0: Boy, you know, her mind is back at home. The slide, Andy Jackson into the block. First Lobo block. Reagan Miller got in front of Andy Jackson. 3-3 now. What happened there, Lauren?
1: Well, Andy Jackson's bringing that attack down into the block, and she's, even though you have a smaller block, you have to still hit high hands and around that block.
0: Tries again, block back covered. Huskers feed left, there's Harper, sails it, no touch. No, they say the block did touch it. 4-3, Big Red.
1: I don't know how Harper does it, but she'll go up and attack the ball, and you're thinking, there is no way that touched hands, and she somehow finds a way to get that ball to go just right off the fingertips of those blockers.
0: Yeah, that seemed like it sailed way above the hands, but no argument from Lobo. It's a good pass outside. Mina Stanojevic fires good up by Harper. Left front, swing Nebraska, Treya Sigler. Now the Lobo is back right. Addison France down 4-4. New Mexico's been hanging around since the Huskers got around 20 points in that first set.
1: I think New Mexico is, as you would say, finally finding their sea legs. They're getting settled in this match, and you're seeing just some positives from this team. They're fighting back. They're starting to compete.
0: They came out wobbly, but not anymore. They're standing up sturdy. Good pass by Laney, and that's a good outside set shot by Treya Sigler. Over dig. Here come the Huskers. 4-4 in the second. Husker on the first slide. Andy Jackson. Kaboom! Faster than five. 5G, Nebraska's up 5-4.
1: Last time, instead of running Andy out to the pin, because she was blocked twice when she ran that slide attack all the way out to the pin, she stays inside. So she just goes right behind Bergen Riley, right behind her head, stays inside. The block's flying out, and it works perfectly.
0: Here's number 19, Andy Jackson. Excuse me, number 15. Good pass, Lobos. Oh, no, it's an over the net, rather. Anayo Beche bangs it back. She's got another kill, 4 for the match. 6, now 5, 6-4, Huskers in the second.
1: If you overpass anywhere near Manaya, it's an automatic kill for her.
0: Santa Rosa Valley, California, now a sophomore, jump serve, Andy Jackson, that's that laser! Second service ace for the Big Red, Huskers are up 7-4, brought to you by the Nebraska Soybean Board.
1: That literally is a laser. I don't know anyone who can pass that, JB. It's coming at you fast, and there's a lot of movement on that float serve.
0: She's making contact at close to 10 feet, so it's coming down. Downward trajectory the entire journey. Tough to pass. That one's long. 7-5 Huskers in the second after winning the first over New Mexico.
1: 4 service errors, 2 service aces. Not a bad start.
0: New Mexico plays at the Pit, the home of New Mexico basketball. It's where the famous North Carolina State National Championship with Jim Valvano took place. 8-5. Nebraska set number 2. Float serve Bergen Riley. Decent pass by Hollister. Campbell Hollister. Back right swing Mina Sinanjevic. Huskers dig it. Right attack Virginia Adriano. Here come the Lobos. Back row attack, roll shot, good up by Olivia, perfectly in system, outside set, Treya Sigler, bang. How tough is that? Olivia takes that roll shot from 20 feet and gets it right to Bergen on top of her head.
1: We've talked about this before, she makes her job look easy. You watch her, well, you don't even pay attention to her. You kind of forget that she's even out there because she just does everything so quietly but so well that's, I think, kind of what you want from your players.
0: The slide, Campbell Hollister gets blocked. She's a small middle. Campbell Hollister, 6'1", in the program, maybe in real life. 10-5, Huskers. A lot of measurements in this sport are with sneakers. Timing off on that attack, free ball over. Here come the Huskers, again back set, again Virginia tipping this one. Remember, they got it's a cover defense, so his tips get picked up. Right back swing, out of bounds for New Mexico. Point Huskers, 11-5. It was 4-4, now 11-5 Nebraska after winning the first 25-12. Timeout, New Mexico. 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
0: Served by Bergen Riley, 11-5 Huskers in the second. Perfect pass, setter, dump, diving, dig attempt, Olivia can't bring it up. 11-6 Nebraska. Nice put away, Madeline Miller.
1: I think our block needs to try to touch that first, so realize that Miller's in the front row. She sometimes can be an active setter, so our block needs to try and touch that, slow it down so Olivia has an easier time with it.
0: Yeah, quick attack. Manaya Obejcik, kaboom! 6 kills, no errors for Manaya. It is now 12-6 Huskers.
1: That's a new play for Manaya. She's running in front of Bergen, but it's a front slide, so she's attacking off one leg, but staying in front of Bergen. Really effective.
0: Served by Treya, perfect pass. Sinojevic, right side swing. Addison French, great up by Olivia. Jack back right attack. Virginia Adriano. Kaboom! She's got 6 kills and no errors. Same as Manaya. 13-6 Huskers after winning the first. 25-12.
1: So the tempo back to Virginia, it's quick. It's a fast set. And so they're beating the block, but also Bergen has found a way to keep that high. And that was an out-of-system set, but she still has tempo on it. It's still high enough, and Virginia's able to beat the block going in that seam.
0: Serve to Libero, nice pass. Middle back shot by Nina Stanojevic. Nice up by Trey Sigler. Huskers roll shot. Harper left to right, just wide. 13-7.
1: Harper was trying to incorporate a beach shot there, going wrist away, a roll shot to that left front in front of the 10-foot line, that area right there. I guess that's zone 4.
0: Yep, 4-4.
1: Just missed it a little too wide, but it's the right idea.
0: Another service error from Campbell Hollister, freshman Gilbert, Arizona. 13, now 14-7 Huskers. New Mexico has brought in a new outside, 6'1 freshman Bedford, Texas, Eileen Ravel. Serve goes by Eileen Ravel, and it lands in. 15-7. She let it go by. It was well in. Huskers 15, New Mexico 7. That Lobo logo, it's an angry wolf. Huskers won the first, 25-12. 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
0: Oh, they're playing Lion King, Circle of Life, and all the dads and a few moms holding up their little kids. The little kids are a little scared, but it's a nice moment here at the old Devaney. 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It's free, confidential, and trained counselors are ready to listen. 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Back set to Addison France. Nice up Olivia. Wow, what a floor protector she is. Flipped over by Andy Jackson and then flipped right back by New Mexico. The Huskers long shoots it. Andy kaboom! 16-7.
1: JV, Olivia Mouth, I mean, she's shown us she's a great player, but tonight she's on. Wow. Seems like she's playing on another level, just passing, defense, serving, out of system setting. I mean, all of it has been perfect.
0: Protecting the floor better than varnish.
1: She missed one setter attack, and that's been it.
0: Serves to Ravel, who just checked in, quick attack. That's Reagan Miller, big arm. She's thinking, can I get a little help out here? Would somebody please send me the ball? Anyway, 16-8, Huskers in the second.
1: They haven't been passing that well, so they haven't been able to run their middle. But when they do pass well, then they go to their middles.
0: I don't think she'll do this, but in the post game, Reagan Miller should say something like, look, I just couldn't get any help out there. She's got two big kills. Instead, they're always nice, saying, well, it was a team deal. We tried. I need to play better. Serve over to Rhea. Jack back. Virginia going for a seventh kill. Wide. 16-9. That's the kryptonite for Virginia Adriano. That cross-court shot, too sharp. Float serve to the back middle. Treya perfectly guides to Bergen again. The repeat rule. Virginia swings off the block, I guess. And Huskers own it. And left side swing. Harper Murray down. 17-9. I thought that was into the net and then four touches, but nope.
1: Yeah, I did as well, but no complaints from New Mexico.
0: Very compliant. They don't argue. Like, hey, no problem. Sure. You know, hey. Harper just sailed it over everybody's heads. You call it a touch. Those things happen. Let's play. I'd be barking at the officials. Served by Lee. That's an ace. Going after the freshman, Eileen Ravel. Three aces now for Nebraska. All of them. Every single one of them. Brought to you by the Nebraska Soybean Board. Soy-based biodiesel. Check it out next time you fill up. 18-9. Laney sails to the back right. Ravel with a nice pass outside set. And Mina Stanojevic bangs it off the block and out 18-10. Yep, New Mexico came out awfully wobbly. They were trailing 10-0, but they've been pretty solid since.
1: And they're attacking 0-19 for the match right now. Huskers at 353. New Mexico sliding down a little better in the second set at 43%. Huskers at 77%.
0: Jump serve. Nice pass, Olivia outside. Harper. Kaboom! A rocket shot. Harper Murray, 19-10.
1: Harper's been sending over off-speed shots all night, and then finally she gets one-on-one and just says, I'm going to crush this, and puts a lot of heat on that swing.
0: Shoulder was thinking, put me to use. She did. Sails it straight ahead to Eileen Ravel. Nice pass by the freshman outside set. Mina Stanojevic bangs it out of bounds. She's the Serbian, 20-10, Nebraska, set to Baylor tomorrow night, number 20 in the land. Lauren, don't peek ahead, but that's at 7 o'clock tomorrow. Second-ranked opponent of the season to face the Huskers. Overpass shot by Andy Jackson, block back cover, Nebraska. Treya Sigler bangs it off the block. And up. How important is it to have a second outside like Treya can put the ball away out of system?
1: It's huge. And let's look at that play there. It's a perfect transition play. So amazing up from Lainey Choboy. Bergen is able to set in system to Treya, and you can rely on Treya. She has two blockers in front of her, but hey, she can still put that ball away even if she has four hands in her face.
0: And she's so fleet of foot. She picks up opposite side, tips. 21-10, timeout on the floor. Huskers won the first as well. We're dancing at the Devaney on the Huskers Radio Network.
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1: 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I'll read the list in a moment. Served by Harper. Nice pass by the freshman, Ravel. Outside set, Stanojevic off the block just wide. Point, New Mexico, 21-11, Huskers. Set two. Huskers going to challenge this. Lauren,
2: well.
1: Is this good sportsmanship?
2: I just think Danny's listening to the girls. They immediately turned around and said, you know, please challenge this. And so you have to listen to your players. And
1: exactly.
2: I guess, you know, we haven't seen a challenge so far this match, so you might as well pull it out now.
1: Players are liking the new locker rooms, but the coach isn't calling for a replay when they're asking for it. It makes them unhappy. Remember last year when the UCLA head coach would not call for a challenge late in that close
2: yes.
1: set? And the player was begging for it, and on the replay it showed that they would have won the challenge, and he wouldn't take the challenge. I've never seen that before. You're right. Once the players are adamant, you got to do it, unless, you know, the consequences are just too large. So remember, the Lincoln Airport's the official airport of Husker Athletics. 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Danny Busboom Kelly is wearing a horizontally striped ensemble tonight. Meanwhile, Brian Hosfeld, head coach in Mexico, brand new head coach. Looks like he's going to be playing golf after this. Well, maybe he played golf before this. He's got a nice polo on. Huskers and New Mexico for the ninth time ever. Huskers have won the last six. 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Wow, the floor officials thinking everyone needs to just take their time right now, especially myself as I look this over. The block came off Nebraska. Did it land in? Huskers thought it landed in. It was called out. Hey, fans, spike your appetite with Amigos. 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Beautiful weather in Lincoln, Nebraska today. And the weekend is nearly here. Huskers play volleyball on Saturday at 2 o'clock. Football kicks off at 6 o'clock. Huskers play Georgia Tech, which lost in 3 to Baylor tonight. First loss of the year for the Yellow Jackets. And then the Huskers in football play Bowling Green. And we finally have a verdict. Call is confirmed. Nebraska loses their challenge. Husker players in disbelief, also known as incredulous. 21-11. Huskers down to one video challenge to go.
2: I thought maybe that ball nicked the line, JB. It
1: awfully close.
2: It grazed the line.
1: Fans are passing out Pearl Vision coupons to the floor official. The slide. Andy Jackson off the block and out of here. It's 22-11. Big Red in the second as the Huskers shake off the rejection.
2: There you go.
1: Oh,
2: what's that saying? The ball never lies. So
1: nice.
2: Mm-hmm. Nebraska got it right back. There you go. That ball was probably in.
1: A lot of good sayings.

0: up there. Uh-oh. Andy Jackson laser serve long again. 23-12 now. It's a big if, but if she and Virginia can get those laser serves in, huge additions to Nebraska's repertoire. Here's Mina Stanojevic, the Serbian, serves to Olivia. Perfect pass. Boy, Olivia Malk, something else. Quick attack by Minaya Beche, dug, and then Minaya leaps in the air and blocks the ensuing middle attack. It's 23-12. Minaya the wall, Obeche.
1: With some help from Torreya Sigler, and that's exactly what's supposed to happen. Middle attack or back row attack, you know, we have two blockers up on all of those attacks.
0: Minaya needs a nickname. We got to go to work. Maybe we should ask the fans to help us out. Outside set, left side swing, blocked, back covered. And again, New Mexico fires from the left. Dog, here come the Huskers. Virginia off the block. Nice up by the libero. Bump set left. Tip shot. Oh, it will not drop. There's Bergen with a great up. Olivia has to feed Torreya Sigler. Long point. Nebraska. They say the block touched it. Point Nebraska 23, now 24-12. And New Mexico saying, we didn't touch it. What's the deal here? We did not. And now it's New Mexico's time to test things out. Meanwhile, New Mexico has a new outside hitter in there. Amanda Tremorley. Tremorley is a junior from Phoenix, Arizona. They have an Alabaman, a Minnesotan, a Chinese backup setter they're excited about. She's in her first year, 6 feet tall. And then 1, 2, 3 Arizonans and an Iowan, Madeline Miller from Shuiville, Iowa, went to Mount Vernon High School, Mount Vernon, Iowa. Beautiful small town, eastern part of the state. 24-12 Huskers as New Mexico says, we never touched this attack by Torreya Sigler. And we'll find out what the video replay says. 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One state, one team. One incredible volleyball tradition. Woodhouse Auto Family is proud to be the official partner of Husker Athletics. Playing a lot of country music here tonight. They just play the old Cotton Eye Joe dance tune. And call is confirmed. So score now is 23-13. That ball was out of bounds, untouched by New Mexico's blockers. New Mexico in a gray top with green lettering. It's a unique color combination. Line drive served by Madeline Miller, the great setter. Nice pass from Murray. Right side swing. Torreya Sigler. Dig goes into the net and drops to the New Mexico shoot tops. 24-13. Huskers up winning the first. 25-12.
1: It's so important that we can rely on Torreya Sigler on that right pin in rotation one when she has to swing over there. She's very comfortable. Bergen can set her, and she can terminate.
0: Torreya sails it to the back middle. Pass by libero, not very good. Pulls her setter off. Fed to the back row. Mina Stanojevic. Nice pancake. Bring out the spatula. Bergen Riley. Tip shot left. Blocked back again. Nebraska again. Torreya. No, it's Harper Murray. Swings cross court. Harper hits the deck. I think she's okay. Dug by New Mexico. Big swing off the block. There's Olivia. Beautiful dig. Right side swing. Virginia, no. And then, after a great dig, no one wants to play the second ball for New Mexico. The right side was lining up to attack, and there was no center over there. So that ball just dropped. Point, Big Red, 25-12, 25-13. That set point brought to you by Hy-Vee, proud sponsor of Nebraska Volleyball. Hy-Vee with his helpful smile in every aisle. The teams head for the locker rooms. Huskers up to Love, handily over New Mexico on the Huskers Radio Network.
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15: 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Now time for a scoreboard update brought to you by the Nebraska Lottery. The Nebraska Lottery announces Powerball X's and O's. It's a new game where you pick eight NFL team logos. The starting jackpot is $1 million with drawings every Sunday. Top prize odds, 1 in 10 million. Nebraska took the first set with a score of 25-12 and then closed out the second set 25-13 over New Mexico. Now time for our scoreboard update. First, we'll look at the other Nebraska sport in action right now. Nebraska soccer is hosting Indiana. Still no score, 24 minutes into that one. Now for other Big Ten volleyball scores. Iowa's hosting Southern Illinois. They're tied at a set apiece in set three. Later tonight, Washington hosts Liscombe. Indiana, 21st ranked team in the country, is hosting Cal Poly. They swept them. That game just came to a close. And then Rutgers hosted Stony Brook. A sweep there as well. Those are our Big Ten volleyball scores. Time to update the Block Out the Hunger tally. So far, the Huskers have rejected six attacks. With each block, UBT is proud to donate to the Food Bank of Lincoln. At UBT, your money has people who care. Member FDIC. After two sets against the New Mexico Lobos, Nebraska leads it 2-0. Now back to John Baylor and Lauren Cook West for set three action.
0: Welcome back, Bob Devaney Sports Center. The John Cook Arena, the Terry Pettit Court, jam-packed. Folks are having fun. 25-12, 25-13, Nebraska. This one has been lopsided thus far. Still fairly early. Lauren, what's Nebraska doing really well out there?
1: Everything. you name it. They're doing it well. And I'll be interested to see if Danny switches up the lineup at all for this third set, if we see some players
0: Campbell
1: coming
0: Flynn
1: in.
0: Campbell Flynn just showed up. Skylar Pierce is out there, too.
1: There we go. So we're going to see some players, and who sat the first two sets. We'll see what they can do here in this third set, and I hope they can just continue to keep the momentum going, because this is a match where you're building confidence for these players, especially the ones that are coming in from off the bench. You know, let them play, let them build that confidence, and keep this momentum rolling.
0: Huskers up 2-0, hitting 355. New Mexico hitting 0. Remember, opponents for Nebraska this year hitting 0-6.

0: Love hitting 355. New Mexico hitting zero. Remember, opponents for Nebraska this year hitting 066. You're going to win a lot of matches when your opponents are hitting around 100. So Skylar Pierce will be hidden. She will not be a passer. Instead, it's Harper Murray and Manaya Obeche. Skylar is playing right side. She's playing opposite. She's in there for Virginia. Pass Olivia Malik, the slide. Manaya Obeche. Kaboom! Just wide. Manaya Obeche. My goodness. Wow. 1-0 New Mexico.
1: Hey, so Manaya's running the slide, and then she's going wrist away. So she's going wrist away down the line on that slide attack and just took it a little too wide, but the right idea, and she had a lot of heat behind that swing.
0: Wow. Set left, big red. Terea launches a laser from the left pin. One apiece.
1: And she's actually coming in on an inside set, so she's not swinging all the way out the pin. She calls for an inside set. She goes inside, and it beats the block. So she has a wide-open hold that she just attacks at for a big kill.
0: Campbell Flynn, she looked great for two-plus sets against DePaul on Friday night. Quick attack, Reagan Miller in the middle. Block back covered. Again, the Lobos of New Mexico. Bump set left, and there's the freshman for New Mexico, and that's Aylin Ravel from Bedford, Texas, 2-1 Lobos.
1: So this is Skylar Pierce blocking on that right pin. She didn't get all the way out to the antenna. She's used to blocking on that left pin, so a little adjustment for her. Just get all the way out to the pin and shut down that line attack.
0: Served Olivia, perfect pass. What else is new? Left-handed tip shot, Olivia. Hold everything. That's Manaya Obeche off the block and out. Manaya, let's take a look. 8 kills, 1 error, 2-2 in the third.
1: How about Olivia Mock just continuing to pass perfectly right on top of Bergen's head so Bergen can continue to run the middle.
0: Quick attack, Reagan Miller. Great up by Olivia. In system, hold everything. Someone's under the net for Nebraska. You're going to say Harper went under the net. Now, that can be a bit of a judgment call. If it's away from the action, they sometimes will let it go. Or no, now there's a new rule that if your entire foot is over the line, even if it's nowhere close to the ball, they whistle it dead. That's an infraction. Serve is long, 3-3 now.
1: Harper was turning to transition to get to her X spot and to start her approach to hit. And when she was doing that, you're right, her entire foot went under, crossed that center line.
0: And now that's an infraction. Doesn't matter if it has nothing to do with the play, if it's far away from the play. Left side swing by Stanojevic. Mina Stanojevic is their best player. She's getting a ton of swings. She's going to need a nice pack after this one. 4-3 Lobos.
1: She has Stanojevic has 25 swings now. Like you said, the next closest is Addison France at 14.
0: Serve to Trey Sigler, guides it to Campbell Flint. Kaboom! Harper Murray just inside the left candy cane. Wow. 4-4.
1: Wow. Harper, don't leave Harper one-on-one. She'll make you pay for it. And that's her bread and butter right there, that sharp cross-court shot, wrist away on that left pin. And everyone's bringing a little extra heat tonight, JB.
0: Might be beneficial that Harper has started out a little chilly offensively so far this year. Outside, swings to Nojevic, block back covered, crosses the net, and Andy gets it down. What do you think of this for a theory? Harper's been so upset with herself that her offense has been a little off early that she might really focus in the rest of the way. I mean, everyone else has been playing really well, but Harper's really beating herself up, and tonight we're seeing new velocity from her. Here comes the serve from Lainey Choboy. Nearly drops. Bump set left. They're way out of system. Roll shot. And back a roll shot. Nearly hits the floor. Olivia in there to pancake it. Left side swing. Harper. 5-4. Nebraska. Setter dump. Beautiful up by Lainey. Outside Nebraska. Harper cross court. Again the Lobos. Fed left. Big swing. Mina Stanojevic. Nice up Olivia. This slide Nebraska. Andy waiting. Hanging. Swinging. Off the digging out. Great rally. Point Nebraska. 6-4 Huskers.
1: That shows you how athletic Andy Jackson is. It was the connection between Campbell and Andy was off. The set was a little too high, a little too slow, and Andy's just hanging in the air for what seems like 10 minutes, you know, waiting for this set, and is still able to get a kill off of it.
0: And something's being reviewed here by Brian Hosfeld, head coach of New Mexico. They're challenging the Olivia Malk pancake. What do you think of that? I thought she got that one up.
1: I did too, and this maybe.

0: just a long shot from New Mexico to slow down the momentum and see if they can get something going here.
1: Stop the music. Sometimes you just can't keep up with the beat. You're like, hey, let's just pause the whole deal. And I think she got that one. Boy, she's been a fry cook. I mean, she's been flipping the pancake, getting them up all match. Olivia Mauch, she's just been just a phenomenal start to the season for Nebraska's libero, as if Nebraska's opponents needed more to worry about. A longtime sponsor of the Huskers, Emeritus, is proud to support all 14 women's athletic programs. Husker Women's Athletics, powered by Emeritus. 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Baylor tomorrow night, 7 o'clock first serve, 6 o'clock 1 hour pregame begins. The Baylor Bears have been to 10 consecutive NCAA tournaments and throttled Georgia Tech earlier today. 3-0. I was a bit surprised by that. Georgia Tech arrived undefeated. Baylor has one loss this year. 3-0 at the hands of Florida. Lil Red's in attendance. He's fully inflated. So not everything is brand new here at the Devaney. He's always smiling. Cheerleaders are here. We've got a lengthy video replay review requested by Brian Hosfeld. From 03 to 2010, he was an assistant at Texas, so he really saw the ascendancy of Texas volleyball. They really were struggling in the late 90s, and then the first part of that decade, Jared Elliott took over in 2001. And it took him longer than he expected to get it rolling, but right around 06, they started being Nebraska's equal in the Big 12, and the Huskers and Texas really shared those championships in the Big 12 during that era. And Texas got Julianne Fawcett and Destiny Hooker, who has got to be on the all-time anti-Husker team. In 2006 for Texas, that was one of the great five-set regular season matches ever. It was down at Gregory Gym. Huskers win it in the fifth when Destiny Hooker, who I believe is a true freshman, had 21 kills in that match. She only played halftime, front row only, when she rotated to the back row. And the Huskers prevailed in that match. And the only reason Texas was unable to win a national championship with Destiny Hooker, those were the years with Megan Hodge and Nicole Fawcett and Alyssa Glass at Penn State. It was Penn State that prevailed 2007 to 2010. And that 2009 national championship in Tampa between Penn State and Texas is considered the greatest collection of athletes at this level ever on the same floor. Texas won the first two sets, and then Penn State reverse swept them. Service ace Lanny Choboy after the Huskers win the video replay review. It's 7-4, big run.
0: That's twice now Lanny's hit that serve. It's just that short serve. It drops that zone two area, right front area, inside the 10-foot line. Really impressive job by her.
1: That service ace brought to you by Nebraska Soybean Board. Lanny sails another one. Remember, she ran all those points against Texas and Vegas. Back row tip shot won't drop. Here come the Huskers. Campbell, the first contact. Olivia bump sets it tight to the net. Harper swings out of bounds. Olivia wants that one back. 7-5 now, Nebraska.
0: And Harper's trying to work that angle. That's that sharp cross-court shot, and she's tried it twice now. Both times it has ended in an error, but it's the right idea by her. It's wide open.
1: Mina Stanojevic serves. Olivia, perfect pass. Campbell Flynn, the pineapple, debuts in Lincoln. It's 8-5 Nebraska.
0: I couldn't tell you the last time I saw a pineapple attack from a Nebraska setter. That was beautiful. And she pushes with her left hand to that left back corner. No one's home. Love it, JB.
1: Fooled everybody in Lancaster. You love the old pineapple.
0: I do.
1: You're a pineapple extraordinaire. Tip shot, second contact, flip over by the center, Madeline Miller. Point Nebraska, New Mexico, 8-6 Nebraska. So talk about that pineapple some more. I love discussing fruit.
0: I'll tell you about it after this serve here.
1: Here comes the serve. Line drive to Terea Sigler. Not a good pass. Olivia's got to bump it right back to a cross court. The dig travels out of here. 9-6 Nebraska. Terea has brought the howitzer.
0: to make that pineapple attack work, you have to have the right pass or the right dig. The ball has to be traveling towards the net with a lot of momentum, and then you're using as much firepower as you can to just push that ball all the way to that deep left back corner, and you're doing it when a team is scrambling, when they're, you know, trying to get to their base position. So it's a nice play.
1: Outside set, shot cross court, great dig, Laney in system, outside Nebraska, Torreya down line, in! Torreya Sigler, 9 kills, 1 error, she's hitting almost 500, remember she came in hitting about 450, and she's an outside hitter, often in a difficult rotation with only 2 attackers in the front row, but her position often does face the setter, as Harper often faces a big right side blocker. Service ace, Andy Jackson, bucket by Nebraska, soybean board. 5 aces for the big red, 11-6, big red in the third, trying to sweep New Mexico. Andy leaping line, driving it. Nice pass by the libero, hitting the deck, bump set left, big swing by the freshman, off hands and out of here. This Island Ravel, I think, is a find. Eileen Ravel from Bedford, Texas. 6'1 leaper with a big arm for New Mexico, 11-7. I think Eileen Ravel is going to take over the outside spot, that second outside for New Mexico, for Juliana Yastrub. Just a prediction. Pass made by Torreya Sigler. Long shoots at Manayo Beche for the big red. Kaboom! 8 kills, 1 error for Manaya. It's 12-7 Huskers, 13 to go.
0: We're focused on the stats right now. How about this, JB? We've had 2 different setters, so Bergen and now Campbell. And our offense is so balanced. You have Torreya and Harper both at 15 and 16 swings. You have the middles, Andy and Manaya, both around 10 and 13 swings. I mean, it's just so balanced.
1: Set outside. Eileen Ravel rocks that one. 12-8. She's thinking, coach, why didn't I start this match? 12-8 Huskers, not over yet. Here comes a serve from Amanda Cimaroli. Pass Olivia, perfect. Campbell Flynn, back set, big red shot, Torreya Sigler, long. Just her second attack error of the night. 12-9. Do not pour the after-dinner sherry quite yet.
0: Normally, Torreya is rock solid on that right pin, but she looked like she was going high hands, trying to hit off the block there and just missed a little too high.
1: Out of bounds serve by Amanda Tremololi. She will often wonder why she chose that moment to serve out. That was their shot. 13-9, big red in the third as the New Mexico bus driver begins to search for his keys. Serve by Torreya Sigler. Pass by Ravel. Down the line shot, Stanojevic. Out of bounds. She's looking for a little bit of help. 14-9, Huskers 11 to go.
0: Our block was really distant there. We didn't get caught reaching out towards that attack, which was sailing out of bounds. We stayed true. Right, our hands were pressed right in front, and therefore we didn't get used.
1: Serve by Torreya Sigler. Okay, pass. There's Eileen Ravel. Swings to her left. That's just wide. 15-9 Huskers in the third. We got 10 to go for the Big Red for a sweep. Media timeout. 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
1: Time for a Nebraska Lottery scoreboard. 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Top prize odds, 1 in 10 million. Last night, A&M 3-1 over Stanford. Aggies' Kendall Stowers had 15 kills. SMU in 5 over Texas, 15-10 in the fifth. That was all last night. Quick attack, Reagan Miller blocked. Manaya Obeche. Now, Lauren, we're getting some Manaya Obeche nickname nominations. What do you think of Manaya-a-later? Manaya-a-later.
0: That's actually pretty catchy.
1: That's catchy. Manaya-a-later.
0: What else?
1: I like
0: anything
1: it.
0: Else?
1: I threw in the wall. Manaya, the wall. Obeche. Bad pass, back row roll shot. Terea guides it to Campbell Flynn. Outside set. Harper Murray. Doug. Second contact gets into the net, and there's the Manialator, also known as the wall, two-handing it down, 17-9.
0: I think you can be a little more creative.
1: Yeah, I think it's early. I don't think we have a final. We got some finalists. I don't think we've found it quite yet. Well, I'm checking. They got this whole technology called social media. It's typically very harmful. Anyway, it can be fun. Anyway, we're looking for nicknames. Left side swing, dug by Nebraska, set to this on the slide. How about that? Off of one leg, Skylar Pierce, 18-9, Big Red, 7 to go.
0: She is really comfortable attacking on that right pin, and Campbell does a really nice job feeding her and keeping the tempo on that set and putting her in the right location, but Skylar does all the work of getting that big kill.
1: Tip of the middle, block back by Manaya. Covered, left side roll roll shot. Now Nebraska outside, Harper, roll shot. Easy up for Stanojevic. Middle back, big swing, Tremolori. Here come the Huskers. Olivia Campbell Flynn, great set outside. Big swing, Harper. Dig goes backwards, point for the Big Red. 19-9, 6 to go.
0: Huskers attacking 375 for the match. Lobos 037. Nebraska is still setting out at a really high percentage, 83%. Remember, their goal is 65% or higher.
1: You can ask Danny Busman Kelly on her suggestions for Manaya nicknames. That's all in the postgame. Just one more reason to stick around. Left side, two-hander by Stanojevic. Nice up, Harper, back set. Skyler swings, block back. It hits the top of her head, goes over the net to the Lobos. They shoot it back. Here come the Huskers. Shoots that too low to Manaya. Campbell Flynn set a little low, and it lands on the Husker shoot tops, 19-10 Huskers.
0: That
1: here
0: happens.
1: Comes Gabby DeVita.
0: We're seeing everyone tonight. I love it.
1: Gabby DeVita makes her Lincoln debut. Pride of Michigan. We got three Michiganders. They're all from an Ann Arbor club team. Gabby DeVita and also Campbell Flynn and Harper Murray. They're all on the floor right now. Set to Manaya Obeche, big swing, Doug. Middle tip shot, Reagan Miller. Here come the Huskers. Gabby DeVita, Campbell Flynn, back set. Skyler out, and no touch. Huskers think there was a touch, and we're going to have another video replay review. It's a night when the video replay system is being tested. Seems like a very content crowd. I think this crowd, though, is going to start chanting, "We want Kentucky" pretty soon.
0: I just want faster reviews.
1: Yes.
0: Maybe that's what we should start chanting. Put some pressure on the officials.
1: The floor official definitely does not have an early flight tonight. Mm-mm. Tomorrow, Nebraska and Baylor, 6 o'clock pregame. 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I kind of like Thursday night volleyball. Next Wednesday, I hope you're going to like Wednesday night volleyball. It's a sellout at PBA, Pinnacle Bank Arena, also known as The Bolt, Nebraska and Creighton volleyball. Creighton took a tough loss against Tulsa. So they dropped five in the rankings, but Creighton's got a great team. Aiden Arms, the former Husker recruit, who decommitted, went to Texas, left there, went to Creighton. She's a big middle. They just always have great culture, great chemistry. Creighton comes to town trying to get their first win ever against Nebraska. How do you like that? In the sport of volleyball, Creighton has never defeated Nebraska. They're going to try to do it Wednesday night at a jam-packed PBA. What percentage of the crowd do you think is going to be wearing red? 90?
0: I hope like 95.
1: Yep. And then the following weekend, it's North Carolina, Florida, Gulf Coast, the final two non-conference matches. So we got tonight, two more this weekend, and three more next week. And then the first two Big Ten matches, Rutgers and Ohio State, are at home. So this is the first of eight in a row in Lincoln, seven of which will be in this building. The floor official is a big fan of interruptions and breaks. If you're a master's student, and there's a video replay review tonight, you might be able to finish up your thesis.
0: This is close to the, you know, when we were at Purdue, I don't know how, you can probably tell us what year that was, but I felt like some review challenges took 30 minutes. We were sitting there. I mean, you could have written a master's thesis. You could have gotten a haircut. You could have said wedding vows. I mean, it was, you had a lot of time.
1: You could sell Grecian formula here tonight because of the time required. Guys' hair's turning gray. This floor official, imagine watching TV with this guy. He'd watch everything at like 0.7 speed. You're watching a sitcom and it's supposed to be 22 minutes. It's 38 minutes. Meanwhile, the Huskers lose that. And Danny Busman wants to talk it over. I'm thinking, Coach, let's ask her about this. Look, Coach, we just had a five-minute delay while he looked over 19 different angles on that. Maybe just let it roll. Anyway, 19-11 Nebraska. We're in the third set. Huskers are trying to sweep New Mexico. And I don't think anyone wants to leave anyway. It's a lot of fun. Maybe you ask them to play four tonight. That served just long. 20-11, Big Red.
0: I think Nebraska's out of challenges.
1: Trying to sneak by with no more challenges. Up 20-11 here in the third. Two sets to zero. Set or dump won't work for Madeline Miller. Nice up by Campbell Flynn. Huskers. Harper left pin. Bangs it off the block and out. 21-11 to this point. Thoroughly impressive night for the Huskers.
0: We're doing a good job tonight. Our pin attackers swinging high hands, not bringing that attack down. Even though there's some smaller blockers on New Mexico's side of the net, we're not getting caught up swinging low into the block.
1: Bad pass, bump set to the back row. Big swing by Tremolori. Nice up, Campbell Flynn. Set to the right pin. Skylar Pierce is auditioning for more time on the right side. She's made some attack errors, including that one, 21-12.
0: She keeps trying to go cross court with her attack. I'd love to see her mix it up and maybe throw that attack wrist away down the line.
1: Four to go for Nebraska tonight. Skylar Pierce, one kill, two errors. She took over for Virginia Adriano, seven kills, one error. So Virginia, big night. Outside Ed Harper, kaboom, 22-12.
0: Harper's having a decent night. Seven kills, two errors, 19 swings, hitting 263.
1: Carrie Limbach checks in, the pride of Lincoln Lutheran, four consecutive Class C2 state titles. She's used to playing in here before she even got to be a Husker. Redshirted last year. Set to the back row after another bad pass and a roll shot. Successful for Tremolori as Harper's in the net. Point Lobos, 22-13.
0: Harper just got caught up reaching for that attack and grazed the net on her way down.
1: New Mexico Lobos from Albuquerque. Line drive serve. Gabby DeVita, perfect pass. Campbell Flynn the slide. Andy shot. Kaboom! Faster than email, 23-13.
0: That's something that Gabby DeVita does really well. It's passing. And she's going to find floor time this season because she can pass. And You saw it there. She puts that ball right on top of Campbell's head.
1: Confident Husker fans head for the exit. Service error by Harper Murray. 23-14. This is the most New Mexico has generated in a single set. They scored 12 in the first, 13 in the second. Now 14. Two to go for Nebraska. That serve just long. One to go. 24-14. On a swift evening of volleyball at the Devaney. Opening night for the newly renovated home of Nebraska volleyball. Beautiful. Andy Jackson's going to try to laser one more into the net. 24-15. Olivia checks back in for Andy Jackson. Caroline Box in there. Gabby DeVita's in there. Manayo Bechi up front. I think Gabby DeVita is your front row outside hitter here. This would be fun. See if she gets a chance. Serve to Gabby. Oh, bad passer out of system. So Gabby's probably going to get it. She waits for the bump set from behind her. Big rip. Cross court. Dug. But into the net. Point Nebraska. Gabby DeVita gets the final kill. She would be absolutely fine as a front row attacker as a true freshman. But there's a lot of talent in front of her. Great passer. Gabby DeVita is described by Kelly Hunter as someone who could play libero at this level for another program if needed. 25-15 in the third. That was your Hy-Vee match point brought to you by Hy-Vee, proud sponsor of Nebraska Volleyball. Hy-Vee, where there is a helpful smile in every aisle. The head coach shortly. The Huskers are 5-0. Number 20 Baylor tomorrow night right here. 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
12: Live inside the Acres Broadcast Center, I'm Brady Alderson. Now time for a scoreboard update brought to you by the Nebraska Lottery. The Nebraska Lottery announces Powerball X's and O's. It's a new game where you pick eight NFL team logos. The starting jackpot is $1 million with drawings every Sunday. Top prize odds, 1 in 10 million. Nebraska took the first set with a score of 25-12, closed out the second set 25-13, and followed up winning the final set 25-15 for another Husker sweep. Nebraska sweeps New Mexico. Another Husker team in action is the Nebraska soccer team. They're at the half hosting Indiana. Still no score at halftime in that one. Now for more Big Ten volleyball scores, Iowa is hosting Southern Illinois. They're in the fourth set. Iowa ahead 2-1. Washington is hosting Liscombe later tonight. That one's yet to start. 21st-ranked Indiana hosted Poly earlier this afternoon. Indiana gets the sweep, 3-0. Rutgers hosted Stony Brook also earlier today. Another sweep in that one for Rutgers. And going on right now, on Netflix is a matchup between the San Francisco 49ers and the Los Angeles Rams, the first Thursday night football game of the year. It's the end of the first quarter in LA with the score San Francisco 3, Los Angeles nothing. Again, Nebraska defeats New Mexico 3-0. We'll have more postgame, including a conversation with Danny Busboom Kelly right after this. 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
1: Welcome back. Post-match conversation with the head coach forthcoming as this is the giddy aftermath of Nebraska's three-set win over the New Mexico Lobos, 25-12, 25-13, 25-15. If you were caught in traffic coming here, you might as well just turn around. If you had arrived late, you would have missed much of this one. The head coach's post-match conversation is brought to you by the Nebraska Department of Transportation. Fans, protect your future this game day by buckling up, putting the phone down, and finding a sober ride if you've been driving. This traffic report is brought to you by the Nebraska Department of Transportation's Highway Safety Office. Here's the victorious head coach, Danny Busboom Kelly. Congratulations.
0: Thank you.
1: Your thoughts after this one?
0: A really solid game by the Huskers. You know, we were really steady from start to finish. You know, we didn't get distracted by anything that they were doing on their side. You know, they ran that setter-up defense, man-up defense, and I just thought we were really good. And again, didn't do anything incredibly flashy, but just played very clean and good on our side.
1: A couple times looked like your team forgot they had that man-up defense. Bergen tried a two-shoot right at the man-up, and I saw her wince like, I can't believe
0: it. Exactly. She's like, we literally said do not do that. And Harper tipped it over the block, and we literally were like, that's the only thing that's not open. And they both did it.
1: Everything else is wide open.
0: Yeah.
1: But that didn't work out. But how unusual is that defense, and why isn't it more common?
0: It's pretty unusual, and I just think long-term it's not a great defense. I mean,
1: it's scary for the person playing up. You're scary. Like, oh, Jesus, they're rocket shots.
0: Yeah, exactly. So, but I don't know. I thought they actually dug quite a few balls.
1: All right, Coach. Virginia Adriano and Skylar Pierce got to play on the right side. Virginia had better numbers. How do you think they both fared in this continuing audition?
0: Well, I think, you know, Virginia played great. So, you know, we want to just get Skylar experience. You know, she's pretty much the next pin in line, I would say, so get her experience everywhere. And like she's got to be ready to do whatever we need, and that's the beauty of Skylar. She's always ready, and you know, she can get it done on both pins, which is pretty unique. So, but I thought Virginia had an awesome game. You know, when she hit 400, so that's pretty good. So it was good to see her have some good numbers.
1: Sona, seemingly from way up here, I mean, we're not so sure. We want your opinion on this. Played spectacularly. It was Olivia Mauch. What do you think?
0: Yeah, I thought she definitely played really, really good. Passing was great. Defense great. Everything.
1: Now, when you take a ball, you're not supposed to dig it right in system. I mean, you're hopefully can
0: well, you're
1: do it.
0: You're supposed to.
1: You're supposed to, but it's really hard. And with her, it's like, bing, right yeah. where Bergen wants it every time. Bing, it's right there.
0: It was. She had a great night.
1: And she's a pancaker.
0: Well, usually we don't like pancakes. That means you're not in a great spot. We want them to run through, stay on their feet. And you saw, like, all these pancakes get challenged. You know, you'd rather be there. But it is an emergency move, and I'm glad she has a good one.
1: So you think she could anticipate a little better?
0: Probably, if we watch the film.
1: Because she seems like she's shot out of a cannon sometimes. And then, yeah. bing, she pancakes, and she usually gets it on the replay. I say we bring a Virginia. Hold on, Olivia's got a bunch of NIL things, right? Like she's probably got like a washer. Should,
0: where's the pancake? The syrup or something?
1: A spatula. She could like sponsor a spatula company or a maple syrup deal.
0: Yeah,
1: exactly. But she's doing a lot of other stuff. What else she's doing? She's some Nebraska something. She's
0: so,
1: doing
0: so many deals.
1: Yeah, she. A lot of deals. Like whenever I am thinking about buying a washer dryer, I'm like, what does Olivia think?
0: She is with like some grocery store, so maybe that's
1: sure.
0: why they're rolling out the maple syrup part of the grocery store. Pancake mix deal.
1: Nice. Put her down there with a baker's hat. You know, like aisle four, right in front of a card table, trying to sell some syrup. I mean, she's become quite the pancaker, but you're saying you want fewer pancakes.
0: Yes, I want fewer pancakes.
1: Okay.
0: More run throughs being in the right spot.
1: Lauren?
2: Danny, you have to play 3 matches in 3 days. How do you keep your team fresh? Is there anything special or specific that you're doing to do that?
0: Oh, you know, we have those awesome red light therapy beds that Davey
1: have
0: and I were talking
1: those?
0: About.
1: Wait,
2: they're not tanning beds?
0: No, they're not. Definitely not tanning beds. But no, I do think, you know, this was kind of a warm-up. And I'm not worried about us being fresh. We need to be pushed physically. And kind of continue to build that, I don't even know what you want to call it, being in shape or continue to build our
1: stamina
0: there. Thank you, guys. Thanks. That's why you're on the radio. great with your words. So I'm not worried about being in, like that because we need to push ourselves. But, you know, Georgia Tech and Baylor both look really good. I know Baylor swept them, but it felt like Georgia Tech was, you know, they're playing well. They have a great setter. I love their libero. They bomb. Baylor has, you know, she was first team all Big 12 last year. So it's going to be a challenge.
1: Now, I'm known at times to be kind of pasty. Are you telling me if I go to the red light therapy, I won't come out of there looking better?
0: No.
1: Okay. No, just trying to figure out because those tanning things are like $10. Anyway, but
0: it's not a tanning bed.
1: Good. It makes you feel good. So if you're feeling down, just go hang out in the red light. What's it called?
0: Red light
1: therapy district. No, it's a
0: red light
1: therapy
0: bed.
1: Yes. That's what I thought of it. Okay. And you have two of them just in case there's a line in the first one. You have, boom, no problems the second one.
0: Exactly.
1: Or do you go one and then the other? No, you just do one or the other. Do the coaches?
0: I'm going to give you a tutorial so you can make sure you tell everybody exactly how this works.
1: How long do the players hang out in each, in one of them at a time? How long is the session?
0: It's like 10 to 15
1: minutes. 10, 15 minutes. Close your eyes.
0: Yep.
1: Do you have music or are you supposed to be just kind of quiet?
0: I haven't done it yet.
1: You haven't done it yet?
0: No.
1: All right. Now, we're trying to come up with nicknames. We're asking the audience's assistance for Manaya. I've got a couple. You ready? All right. So we've got the wall. All right. We got the Manialator. And if you get blocked by her, you just got manialated.
0: Manialated.
1: I kind of like that.
0: I like it.
1: That's
0: or manialator. I like those. I don't like the wall.
1: That's boring. Not good. Boring. So it's the manialator, and if she gets a kill, the team just got manialated. But she's impressive out there.
0: Yeah. Yeah, she is.
1: And well coached, we might add.
0: Thank you. Good job, Brennan. I mean, Brennan gets lucky. He's new.
2: He's the middles coach. Like, here you go. Here's all the best athletes Nebraska's had in the last decade.
3: He just showed
2: coach
3: up.
2: And then they're like, who's this middles coach? He's great. Guys, like, well, look at these athletes.
3: Guy's a genius. I mean, look what he did. I mean, how'd she get that kid to be 6'4"? I mean, it's unbelievable.
2: The guy can,
3: he can teach height. Now, you have only faced one ranked opponent. You finally get another one tomorrow.
2: Yes.
3: You're probably happy about that.
2: Yes, very happy.
3: And how difficult would it be to schedule Kentucky at this point?
2: Oh, my gosh. you know that we have a Big Ten season, a Big Ten tournament, and an NCAA tournament to play ranked
3: good
2: teams. We can't worry about the past, JV. The schedule's been done.
3: How do you like the new Nativani?
2: I like it. Nice. I don't like how close the seats are, but that's my only complaint.
3: They're closer than normal?
2: Not much room. I mean, if you shank a ball even a few feet, it's like, well,
3: there's less foul territory now.
2: Yeah, no, you know, we have a new rule where you can pursue, so you can go outside the ref stand and bring the ball back over. But here, because it's so small now, we can't do that here.
3: Because the geometry the angles doesn't work. Harper got called for a foot across the line. My understanding is that this year is first year in a while that even if you're not even close to the ball, it's affecting the play in any way. If your entire foot's beyond the middle line,
2: you're done.
3: Whereas in the past, it's a judgment call by the official.
2: Which that was annoying for it to be a judgment call.
3: You like it the way it is now. So it's just black and white.
2: I think, sort of. I guess I like it when it's at the net, plays at the net, black and white. But, like, if somebody's diving and there's nobody near them and they put their hand over the line, I don't think that should be called. But in this new rule, it will be.
3: Oh, so it's any appendage.
2: Yes.
3: It's a foot, a hand, boom, over the line. Okay. All right, Coach, you got Baylor tomorrow, quick turnaround. And you were shopping the bench in the third set tonight. Was that intentional in part to help with their stamina tomorrow night?
2: Not really for their stamina, just more let's get some players some reps, live reps, and use our bench. I do think we have the best bench in the country, so that's not very fun to have the best bench in the country if you never use it, so might as well use it.
3: Congratulations,
2: Thank
3: Coach.
2: You.
3: That's Danny Busman, Kelly, her Huskers, your Huskers, defeat New Mexico. Stay right there. We got a lot of post-match play-by-play highlights for you. 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
3: Oh, it's fun to have the head coach, Danny Busboom Kelly. Her Huskers are now 5-0. 356 their attack percentage tonight and held another team to sub 100. New Mexico 048. 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Left side swing, Harper Murray off the block, it out. 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Olivia Mount, gravity's worst enemy, 23-8. 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It was a short match. 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Here's Camila Canedo, the Brazilian, floats it across. She's a libero, tall libero, 5'10", 5'9". High pass, Joust, pushed over to New Mexico's side. They flip it over again, Nebraska outside, hit down the line. Harper now to Mexico, the Lobos back right. Big swing, Addison French.
1: Dice up Olivia Malk. Huskers outside. Cross court Harper. Now New Mexico. Setter from 20 feet off the net. Sets outside. Lead being set. Plenty of time for the block to set up. Andy Jackson gets in front of Mina Stanejevic. It's 14-4. Huskers in the first.
3: Huskers began this match 10-love. Set number one. Treya Sigler had three blocks. She can do it all. Attacking, blocking. She's averaging more than one block a set so far this year. As an outside hitter, I mean, those are middle blocker type blocking numbers. Andy Jackson had two blocks, a single block each for Harper and Virginia Adriano. Stay right there. More post-match in the aftermath of Nebraska's three-set very fast win against New Mexico. This is Big Red Volleyball.
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3: 25-12, 25-13, 25-15. 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New Mexico, 1 ace, 9 errors. Huskers yield just 1 ace to their opponent tonight. Final thoughts from Lauren and yours truly when we continue. 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
3: Huskers take down New Mexico in three tonight. We denied you an opportunity to listen to tonight's Blue Cross and Blue Shield set of the match. Here it is. Olivia Mount begins things, serving to New Mexico. Good pass, quick attack. Reagan Miller in the middle, blocked back, covered. Then she punches it across. Easy for the Huskers. Outside, Virginia again. She wants to play New Mexico every match. Five kills, no errors, eight swings.
2: Virginia's making really smart shots, but you also have to credit her teammates, Olivia Mauck, stepping in there, using her hands to set Virginia on that right pin, putting her in a perfect location to go up and hit that seam in between those two blockers.
3: Treya led the Huskers 9 kills at 412. Manaya 9 kills, 538. Harper 8 kills at 300. Virginia 7 kills at 400. Andy Jackson 7 kills at 357. This Baylor team is impressive. Really wore down Georgia Tech in the first match tonight. Started at 4 o'clock. 25-22, 25-18, 25-16. So Baylor just kept getting better and better. Hit 308 to Georgia Tech's 116. It's a well-balanced offense, and they had 9 blocks in 3 sets. Baylor looks pretty doggone strong, but Lauren, Nebraska looked impressive yet again. Huskers have not had a set that the Big Red won by 4 or fewer points. Just continue to dominate opponents. New Mexico, not a huge surprise. Baylor tomorrow night should be a big test.
2: It will be, and I have no notes on how Nebraska played tonight. I think this match built confidence for a lot of players. You know, you were talking about Harper Murray. She's been struggling as of late. I think tonight maybe she built some confidence, is feeling a little better about her play, and I think that just helps going into the next two matches. You know, Danny said Georgia Tech and Baylor are going to challenge the Huskers, and I just, again, I think this was a really solid match for everyone. I mean, there wasn't a player that struggled or had a hard time, and so you build that confidence, build that momentum moving into the rest of the weekend.
3: If Virginia can put up big numbers from the opposite position, and Olivia's playing just spectacular libero, Manaya's becoming the Manaya-lator, that's impressive right now. Opponents are going to need a Hubble telescope to locate a weakness for Nebraska.
2: Yeah, again, no notes for, that's rare. Usually I have something to critique, JB.
3: Yes.
2: You've been doing this with me for a long time,
3: yeah.
2: And I always have something to say, but minus the two shoot from Bergen to that middle back player who was playing man-up defense, and then that tip from Harper, and couple missed serves, but you're going to have missed serves. I mean, yeah. That's inevitable. It's volleyball. So you're going to have a few mistakes here and there, you know, some attacking errors that just missed a little too high, swinging high hands. This was almost a perfect match for Nebraska volleyball.
3: How about Huskers picking up tips like a waiter tonight? I don't think any of those tips dropped tonight.
2: I understand what Danny's saying. She'd rather have a run through, but hey, if a pancake's going to get that ball up off the floor, then I'll take it.
3: I love it. Olivia Mauck spatulas. Not yet available, but perhaps soon on Amazon, or better yet, buy local. Thanks, Lauren.
2: Thanks, JB.
3: The Big Red tonight, victorious. Now 5-0, and New Mexico drops to 2-4. New Mexico gets Georgia Tech tomorrow at 4 o'clock in the undercard, and Nebraska takes on number 20 Baylor tomorrow at 7 o'clock. First serve at 6. The Baylor Bears are 5-1, having beaten San Diego, Hawaii, Georgia Southern, North Texas, and Georgia Tech. They did lose in 3 to then number 17, Florida. So, a ranked opponent tomorrow night. Be here early, 6 o'clock airtime with the pregame, 7 o'clock first serve. Your Huskers are rolling 5-0, 3-set sweep over New Mexico tonight. Good night, Nebraska.
10: Greetings, Nebraska, and welcome back inside John Cook Arena at the Bob Devaney Sports Center. 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Tonight, New Mexico 2-3 face your number one ranked Huskers 4-0.
3: West side, left side shot from Treya Singer over to shot back. Kanayo Beche, 1-0 Nebraska. 7 quick attack for Kanayo Beche. She's got 3 kills. It's 12-2, Big Red set 1. Here's Camila Canedo, the Brazilian, floats it across. She's a libero, tall libero, 5'10", 5'9". High pass, Joust, pushed over to
1: New Mexico side, they flip it over again. Nebraska outside, hit down the line. Harper now New Mexico. The Lobos back right. Big swing, Addison French. Nice up, Olivia Malk. Huskers outside. Cross court, Harper. Now New Mexico. Setter from 20 feet off the net. Sets outside. Leading set. Plenty of time for the block to set up. Andy Jackson gets in front of Mina Stanejevic. It's 14-4. Huskers in the first. Quick attack, Reagan Miller, diving pancake, bring out the spatula, Olivia Malk. Left side swing, Harper Murray off the block it out. Point Big Red, great defense. Olivia Malk, gravity's worst enemy, 23-8. Good pass by Laney, and that's a good outside set shot by Trey Sigler. Over dig, here come the Huskers. 4-4 in the second, Husker in the first, slide, Andy Jackson, kaboom! Faster than 5G, the pass is up 5-4. Right side swing, Addison French, great up by Olivia. Check back right attack. Virginia Adriano. Kaboom! She's got six skills in the air. Same as Mania. 13-6. Huskers up winning the first. 25-12. To Addison France. Nice up Olivia. Wow. What a floor protector she is. Flipped over by Andy Jackson and then flipped right back by New Mexico. The Huskers long shoots it. Andy kaboom! 16-7. Jump serve. Nice pass. Olivia outside. Harper. Kaboom! A rocket shot. Harper Murray, 19-10. The Serbian serves to Olivia. Perfect pass. Boys, Olivia Malk, something else. Quick attack by Minaya Obeche. Doug, and then Minaya leaps in the air and blocks the ensuing middle attack. It's 23-12. Minaya, the wall, Obeche. Serve to Trey Sigler, guides it to Campbell. Flick, kaboom! Harper Murray just inside the left candy cane. Wow, 4-4. Serve to Gabby. Oh, bad pass. Out of system. So Gabby's probably going to get it. She waits for the bump set from behind her. Big rip. Cross court. Doug. But into the net. Point Nebraska. Gabby DeVita gets the final kill.
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21: Out here, in the middle of all these acres, it can feel like you're the only person on earth. 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So what do? We get help. Lots of people are struggling with their mental health. It's more common than you think. 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
1: From the Platte Valley Bank Weather Center, I'm meteorologist Paul Trombley. Lows dip down to about 58 tonight under partly cloudy skies. Winds out of the southwest, 8 to 15 miles per hour. Mainly sunny skies tomorrow. High temperatures reach up to 92. Mainly clear skies tomorrow night. Lows around 53. High temperatures reach up to 80 Saturday under mainly sunny skies. 89 Sunday, slight chance for storms. Currently, it's 80 degrees.

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1: The co-founders of Politico and Axios are out with a second book. Their first book was much too important to forget about. It was called Smart Brevity, and it was a way to make fun of all the corporate speak and to speak like normal. Their second book is out now, called Simplify. Mike Allen joins us for a couple of moments, the co-founder of Axios and Politico. Mike, welcome to America at Night. Thanks for joining us.
2: McGraw, what a treat. I appreciate it. 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I'm grateful to be on the air.
1: Yes, you are very nice to spend some time with us. Smart Brevity was such a smart book because it went right at the heart of corporate doublespeak and that language that nobody really quite understands, but we all have to pretend we understand it. Take me through the idea of Simplify.
2: Yeah, Simplify is like a diet for your schedule, for your workflow, for your life flow. So Axios is going to be 10 in January. We're only 400 people. We're a relatively young, small company. And yet we discovered even with a young, small company, schedules built up, processes, bureaucracy. And we found in running our company that it happens in our life too, that obligations, check-ins, all these barnacles pile up. And if we're not intentional about them, inertia kills us. We just keep on keeping on. So the big idea of Simplify is to be intentional about looking about how you spend your time, what you're doing, give you the tools to just say no, to delete the crap of your life so that you have more time to do things that are actually valuable and that are actually fun.
1: The book is called Simplify. Do 50% more with 50% less. How much of this is just clearing out your inbox? But every time I clean it out, it fills it back up again another 3 days later.
2: Yeah, no question. McGraw, the big idea of Simplify is to figure out what really matters to you, what really matters to your organization. So we have a three-step power tools. Like the first one is confront. Look at how you're spending your time. Look at those standing meetings that you have, looking at those social obligations you get nothing out of, and see where your time really goes. Like, cleaning out your inbox is a classic example. How much of your time goes to that and what do you get for it? Like, so one, confront. Second, delete. This is the fun part. This is the real power to delete, say no. And McGraw, this is one where I have changed my life that I used to think a big part of my value as a journalist was just being out and about, being seen, being spotted other people. No, what I've discovered is you can get rid of social obligations you don't want to do with two simple words. I'm booked. You don't have to explain. You don't have to apologize. So one, confront. Two, delete and no. And McGraw, here's the payoff. Three is amplify. That if you cut out the crap, you have more time to do what you're uniquely good at and what brings you joy. And a well-lived life is the maximum amount of time devoted to what you're awesome at and what brings you joy. Simplify will help you do that.
1: What do you mean by cut out the dread?
2: Yeah, so we found as in talking to people around the world that in every kind of organization, habits, processes, meetings pile up. So I interviewed John Stanky, the CEO of AT&T, 140,000 people, 140 years old. So that most classic legacy company you're ever going to find. He called his bureaucracy the Borg. And I think we all have a Borg of some kind in our life. The approach that Stanky took is stop till they squawk. So cut out that report, cut out that meeting. And then if

0: even complains, that means that they actually needed it or actually read it, and you can add it back. This is the perfect time of year, McGraw. What I like to do is every September and every January, delete every standing regular meeting you have, and then just add back the ones that are useful. Add back the ones that help you accomplish what you need to.
1: Stop till they squawk. That could be a brilliant strategy. I know that I save emails that, oh, I have to get to this. I'm going to save it. And I find out that I have these emails that I keep in the bottom of my email folder for 2, 3, 4, 5 months because I'm waiting to get to it. When am I allowed to delete it and not get to it?
0: I would say right now, because here is another thing that will change your life. And I'm going to relieve you of all that inbox guilt right now, McGraw. And that is the power of now. Either answer it in the moment or never answer it. And think about the fact, when you send someone an email, would you rather have an instant yes, no, okay, maybe? Or would you rather have a considered, maybe AI-driven answer days, hours, months later? You'd always rather have the instant response. So the power of now. When somebody asks me if I want to have lunch, I say, how about Tuesday? Because that does two things. One is it keeps it off my list of things to do. But two, I find out if they really want to have lunch or if they're just trying to be polite. So much of the time in our lives goes to things done to be polite that don't really matter. As I talk to successful people, whether it's television news, CEOs, they said that one of their power tools is that if it's not about their family or about their work, they just say no. And another way that I like to look at it is the 5-year rule. In 5 years, well, I wish that I'd done this. So in 5 years, I'm not going to wish that I was typing a newsletter when my nephew was getting married. But in 5 years, will I even remember if I was at the wedding of somebody that I barely know? No. And in 5 years, McGraw, are you going to remember that email? No. Just put it out of your mind. Don't worry about it. If it was not important enough to answer instantly, just forget it. Andy Card, who you remember, was the chief of staff to President George W. Bush, my first president that I covered. And he did this for reasons of government records. But every single email for 6 years, he only had three answers. Any email, yes, yes, no, or see me. And it's not a bad way to approach it. Just answer instantly. It gives the person what they want. It's off your mind. Part of simplifying is getting stuff off our mental checklists or literal checklists. Because if you have a list of 10 things, you have no things. You need to wake up and think about, what are the three things that I need to do, want to do? If it's any more than that, it's going to be a mental tax. We talk in the book Simplify about decision energy. So you remember, President Obama would always wear a gray suit or a blue suit because he would never have to think about it. And I interviewed Rachel Maddow for this book. Every single time she's on television, black suit. And she told me that's very intentional because she spends zero time thinking about what she's going to wear. It doesn't distract from what she's saying. We should find our own version of the Maddow black suit. Don't pay the mental tax of trying to decide things you don't need to decide and that don't matter. What matters? That's what Simplify helps you get to.
1: That's interesting. I don't know if this matters in my life, but I only have black socks. That way I don't spend time matching
0: them. Brilliant. No, it's perfect. It's a perfect Simplify thing. You never think about it. You don't have to worry about if a pair is missing. Any two is a pair. It's brilliant.
1: The book is called Simplify. Do 50% more with 50% less. Mike Allen, our guest. Where does AI come into all of this?
0: So AI, which was supposed to be our power tool, which was supposed to be our force multiplier, instead has turned out to be the biggest complexity generating machine on the face of the earth. McGraw, you and your team face it all the time. More pitches, more decks, more dashboards. And the AI asks you to make decisions. It's always like, do you want me to do this? Do you want me to do that? The key with AI is to use it so that it subtracts things from your life rather than adds things to your life. So if you deal with, accept all that slop coming in. We came across a study for this book that it can spend 2 hours for an employee to deal with AI slop. Some Decker pitch that comes in that's all elaborate from AI when it could have been one sentence. And the way that we do that is think about what's the part of your job that you like least. And for your team, it may be connecting with guests on the logistics of what they're going to do. For me, it's expense reports. Whatever the part of your job that you like least, AI is probably awesome at it. So we ask people to look at the three things that they need to do to help their organization, to help their company. What are three things you could stop doing? McGraw, when I have a one-on-one with somebody in our company, every single time I ask them, what's the one thing on your plate that you like least? What would you love to get rid of? And probably nobody needs to do that thing. Or maybe we could do that thing once a month instead of once a quarter. So three things that matter, three things you could do. And what are three things that AI could do for you? What do you hate that about your job, AI can probably do it? And don't deal with the slop, the pitches, the decks, the dashboard. Like, that is AI trying to complexify our life when we should master it. Don't let it bully you.
1: Simplifies the book. Do 50% more with 50% less. Mike Allen, you clearly live this. You started Axios, and it has grown exponentially. The amount of content you put out is tremendous. Your team is tremendous. You're opening up local offices all around St. Louis. Clearly, you must have been living this all this time, because there's no way for you to start Axios without having some type of simplify motto in your life.
0: But we learned a lot of this the hard way. I was a pack rat. Like, the first time that we met, and I was still a campaign reporter, I had a computer case, a laptop bag that was so full of cords that people called it the tumbleweed. But it held me back. And now you travel with me, I won't even have a hotel key or a luggage tag. I get rid of it all. I interviewed for the book Simplify. I talked to Tony Fratto, who runs the communications team at Goldman. Even though it's Goldman Sachs, he has a relatively small team. And he looked at what they could cut out. And the team would always come to him and they'd be so proud because this report was shorter. And he would say, do we need to do this report at all? And McGraw, here's the magic, that when he was done with this, his relatively small team had 500 more hours a year. And they were able to say, how are we going to spend our 500 hours? And this is what Simplify will do for you in your work, in life. It will give you time to spend what we all dream of.
1: Where does the term axios come from?
0: It's worthy in Greek. Axios, I think, is how we're supposed to say it. And the big idea of Axios, so we did Politico for 10 years where you and I first met. And then the idea of Axios, and thanks for mentioning smart brevity at the top, because that's changed so many people's lives, that just as complexity comforts us, that we feel good because we're doing stuff. In the book, we quote Stuart Butterfield, who used to run Slack. He would talk about work-like activities. We always felt like we were doing something. The same thing with our words. You know this, and the guests that bathe you in words are the ones who are least sure of themselves. We think that if we cover our rear by quoting enough people or putting enough stuff out there, that we won't get criticized. But that's a terrible experience for the audience. What smart brevity says is do the work for the audience, figure out what you're trying to really say. Smart Brevity sold 600,000 copies. Businesses love it, but I'm going to save you that. Here's Smart Brevity. One, pick one thing to say. If I try and sell you three things, McGraw, you're going to buy no things. What's the one thing you're trying to say, get someone to remember, tell them? Two, talk like a human. Don't talk in legalese, bureaucraties, journalese, all these dead languages that we've been taught in. And third, just stop. You've said your piece. When people ask for a raise, they say way too much. Just come in, say what you've done, say what you're going to do, and then just stop. That's smart brevity, and that is a way to simplify how you communicate. You will break through, and you will be much more powerful. Get your way.
1: I often say that those people, that corporate speak, they talk in riddles. You don't really you don't know what they're saying. They're just saying sort of, you're like, are you talking in a riddle? Am I supposed to answer that? I don't know what any of that means.
0: Yeah. Talk like a human. It is a magic trick that I teach people of all kinds. The journalists, by the way, is, you know, paid writers, professional writers are the worst at all this. But the magic trick that I teach people, and this could be something you're writing for your church, for your scouts, it could be anything. Read it out loud. When you and I are talking over chips and salsa, we are superior communicators. I don't use what my grandma called $10 words, SAT words. I don't talk in riddles. But when we sit at a keyboard, we're the worst. As my partner in crime, Jim Vandehei, the CEO of Axios and co-author of Simplify with Rory Schwartz, he always says it's like we button up our collar when we sit at a keyboard. Unloosen that collar. Just say what you really mean. Simplify the way you're communicating. And then simplify your life by auditing, confronting what you're doing. Delete. Just say no. I'm booked. Those two magic words. And then amplify the gift of more time. One quick gift for all of you, for your audience, is hell yeah. My hell yeah idea is that if someone asks you to do something or go somewhere and you're like, oh, okay, or I guess I should, say no. If your answer is hell yeah, that's something that's worth doing, Axios worthy of your time.
1: Simplify is the book. Do 50% more with 50% less. Jim Vandehei, Mike Allen, Ron Schwartz. The book is called Simplify. Mike Allen, I don't know how you do it. You have endless energy. Axios is one of the greats. How you were able to start a media company in this landscape and do it successfully. I'd love to have you come back and talk more about it. You are always welcome here. Good luck on the trail, and we'll talk to you down the road, my friend.
0: 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Thank you. This was fun. Such a great and famous voice.
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1: Hey, stay right there. We're just getting started. A couple of programming notes. Come back tomorrow night. It's the 25th anniversary of 9/11, and we're putting together the finishing touches on what hopefully will be a look back, if you will, and not a technical look back, but we're going to talk to a number of people, including former CBS newsman, White House correspondent Peter Mayer, who, believe it or not, was Larry King's old newsman back in the day on this very show. We reached out to him, and he was more than happy to come on, and he wants to, he was there at the White House and told the world that the White House was being evacuated. Imagine that conversation. So we're going to check in with Peter Mayer tomorrow night. Also, I have a cousin who lost a brother in the second tower. He was working up on the 110th floor, whatever it was, 106th floor of the second tower that got hit. The second tower fell first. And Jim Byrne is a cousin. I've known him his whole life. I went to his communion. And his older brother passed away. And 25 years later, how he continues to hold the candle for his brother and how he's teaching his children and telling them the story of 9/11. So two very poignant conversations we're going to have tomorrow night about 9/11. And I know it's a very difficult conversation, but it's one in which we want to remember and to pay homage to those fallen and those who were there that day. So that's the plan for tomorrow night. Come back tomorrow night. Stay right there, because we got to talk to Scott Colbert, our chief economist from Commerce Bank, is going to join us to talk about all sorts of things in the economy. And it's Thursday. Bill Clevel.
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21: ABC News, I'm Dave Packer. Night two of the GOP midterm convention in Texas. Vice President J.D. Vance speaking now, later President Trump to speak again. It's where last night Trump promised a $5,000 payout to Americans if Republicans stay in control of the House and Senate this November.
22: One Republican senator who is in the political fight of her life is coming out against his proposed $5,000 checks. Susan Collins of Maine calling the idea extraordinarily costly, adding, quote, tax and spending decisions should not appear to be tied to election results.
21: ABC's Mary Bruce, the Supreme Court blocking a Republican-backed congressional map in Missouri. The ruling delivers a victory for Democrats in a closely watched redistricting fight just weeks before the November election. Just days after a former employee warned that AI could kill all of humanity in a matter of years, Anthropic saying it blocks several possible attempts to use its AI models to develop biological weapons. This is ABC News. The FBI today arrested a California football mom for allegedly doing an end run that netted her hundreds of thousands in stolen fundraising.
23: Orange County authorities say Julie Molina, treasurer of the Booster Club, boosted more than $400,000 to pay off her mortgage and her credit cards. A real gut punch to the high school football team and donors, says Max Duncan, the mayor of Aliso Viejo.
24: It'll feel like a gut punch to all the people who went out there and raised the money and put on all the events.
23: The 56-year-old is charged with wire fraud that could get her 80 years if convicted. She allegedly hid the payments with made-up reports, her husband saying he had no idea how the house got paid for.
25: I really don't know anything.
23: Wayne Cabot, ABC News.
21: New Mexico's congressional delegation is now calling on Apple and Google to publicly commit to keeping the state's name on their maps after President Trump posted images suggesting the state be renamed New America. The lawmakers point out that the president does not have the legal authority to make the change. Dave Packer, ABC News.
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11: From the Platte Valley Bank Weather Center, I'm meteorologist Paul Trombley. Lows dip down to about 58 tonight under partly cloudy skies. Winds out of the southwest, 8 to 15 miles per hour. Mainly sunny skies tomorrow. High temperatures reach up to 92. Mainly clear skies tomorrow night. Lows around 53. High temperatures reach up to 80 Saturday under mainly sunny skies. 89 Sunday, slight chance for storms. Right now, it's 79 degrees.
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1: Hey, Bill Cleveland is going to join us a little bit later on. He's somewhere in the world. We're going to check in with him in our travel segment. But before we get there, we get to check in with one of my favorites, Scott Colbert, Chief Economist and Director of Fixed Income Management for Commerce Trust. 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
12: Hi, McGraw.
1: Let's get right to it. There were some inflation numbers that came out today. What did they say, and what does it mean?
12: Well, these were the producer price indexes. These are the prices that basically the Walmarts or the people that buy stuff that sell to us have to pay, what a car dealer might have to pay for the cars they're getting from General Motors before they sell them to you. And those prices are still rising at a fairly rapid clip, a little over 5% year over year. And if you take the energy out of that, for the people that aren't buying, stocking energy, say at the gas stations, the core PPI is 4.7%. These are still, you know, largely elevated numbers, much higher than the Federal Reserve would like. And this is why the bond market did so poorly today, interest rates rising, because they expect that the Federal Reserve now is more than likely than not to finally start raising rates at their September meeting.
1: Yeah, we'll get to the bond market in a second. What number is coming out tomorrow, and we're expecting that to be as bad as today, or what do we think?
12: No, it's a more important number because it's the consumer price index, theoretically what we are feeling as consumers. Those numbers are lower. The wholesalers and the retailers have been absorbing some of this price pressure and not passing every last price increase onto the consumer. But the consumer price index is still rising at a 3.4% pace year over year. The core CPI at 2.5%. This is the number that the Fed likes to focus on, along with the things called the personal consumption expenditure indexes. Those are still, you know, well north of 2% as well. They do expect, when I say they, the market and the Fed, do expect some small reduction in those year-over-year CPI numbers tomorrow. If there's no reduction, it absolutely mandates some type of increase in the short-term rate. If for some reason they surprise on the downside, it's possible they could still skip another meeting and hold off for October to raise rates.
0: But in the last couple of weeks, 6-7 weeks, gas prices have gone up. That's going to ripple through with inflation in one way, shape, or another, isn't it?
12: Yeah, so we had two good months, the month of June and July, effectively, because this all works with a lag. And recall, after the initial start of the war, in the first price surge, we saw them come down for some period of time. But you're right, oil prices have reversed themselves. I think the Fed, while they might have been holding out some hope that energy prices were going to continue to moderate, they didn't, and they haven't. And so there's really, you know, no thought that the next CPI numbers are going to get any type of benefit from a reduction in energy prices.
0: All right. You mentioned the bond market. Interest rates are inching up and bond prices are going up. What happened today in the bond market?
12: Yeah, so with these stronger inflation reports, the interest rates across the curve pretty much evenly, whether it was a 2-year treasury, 10-year treasury, or 30-year treasury, rose about 0.1%. That's 10 basis points in bond market lingo. 100 basis points is 1%. But we've watched interest rates, you know, inch up all year. Basically, the average treasury bond now yields about 50 to 75 basis points more than it did at the beginning of the year. The easiest rate to follow probably is that 10-year treasury. It was about 4% to start the year, and it's now about 4.8% as we sit here today.
0: Scott Bessent spent $6 billion buying some of those bonds. Did that make a dent at all?
12: You know, it didn't. And in fact, I think the market almost wants to prove to him that this has nothing to do with anything. We have a total government public debt outstanding of about $33 trillion. So $4 billion is less than a basis point, or 1/10,000th, effectively, of the market. You're not going to move the market around by buying $4 billion or $6 billion of bonds. It does signal, though, this, that the Federal Reserve is trying to shorten the average maturity. And to do so, they're willing to sell less longer-dated bonds, say longer than 10 years, the 20-year and the 30-year type more bonds, and they're going to sell more shorter-term bonds. This should help limit that longer-term yield rise that we've been seeing, at least moderately over time. We only finance 17.5% of the accumulated deficit with securities longer than 10 years. The average maturity of the average treasury bond right now is 71 months. What is that? About 6 years. It used to be about 75 months, but the treasury has been shortening the average maturity to hopefully take advantage of the lower, you know, interest rates at the shorter part of the maturity curve.
0: Scott Colbert, the federal government needs money. They're floating the bonds. But the technology spending, is that affecting the bond market as well?
12: Well, certainly. You know, the U.S. Treasury, like anybody else, has to compete with your marginal dollar to attract it. And to do so, they're having to raise rates because there's a great deal of demand, in the AI infrastructure build-out with the Facebooks and Oracles and Googles and Amazons of the world borrowing money, too. Now, these people pale in comparison to the deficit. There's been about almost $200 billion of additional corporate debt floated to finance this AI infrastructure build-out, whereas the federal government runs about a $1.8 trillion, or $1,800 billion, let's call it nine times more. There's nine times more treasury bonds coming to the market than there is incremental corporate debt to finance the AI build-out.
0: Scott Colbert, interest rates aren't just going up here. They're going up all over the world.
12: Yeah, you know, it's been an inflationary push, and even more so for other economies with this, jump in energy prices. not only, you know, oil prices have translated to higher, you know, gas and diesel and jet fuel, but natural gas prices have soared overseas. They're much more tame here because we get so much of it via the Permian Basin where they're doing, you know, a massive amount of drilling. And so our natural gas prices are well behaved. But overseas, they've got the compounding effect across the entire energy spectrum pushing up inflation. And all of the central banks around the world, we're the ones with the dual mandate here to have both full employment and low inflation. Their primary target is simply low inflation. And so they've been raising interest rates to match these higher interest rates or to match the higher inflation that we've had.
0: Yeah, we did have a good job number last week, did we not?
12: Yeah, so this is the good news, bad news. The good news is bad news, finally. Last year, recall that we had very little job growth. Now, there were some reasons for that, the total cutoff of most undocumented immigration. The tariffs certainly didn't help. The demographics were bad 18 years after the subprime crisis. And, of course, we fired 300,000 government employees. That was about 10% of the government workforce. This year, we expected it to rebound, and sure enough, it has. Average job growth this year has been 80,000 per month, and last month's was particularly strong. But remember, and I've always warned the audience, you know, these month-to-month numbers can be very volatile because what you're talking about is a situation where almost 5 million people leave the workforce in a month and 5 million people are hired. So what you're trying to figure out is what's the difference between 2-5 million stacks of basically employment claims.
0: In those numbers, it also said that salaries were not keeping pace with inflation. What does that tell you?
12: No, they sure aren't. I mean, if the average, if the CPI is at 3.4%, we know that hourly wages now have declined to about 3.2%, 3.1% on a year-over-year basis. And for the last basically 12 cumulative months, wage and salary growth has not kept up with inflation. So that just means, you know, on average, we're all losing on average a little bit of our purchasing power. It really depends on who you are and, you know, what your job is and what you're doing. There are certain pockets of the economy that are benefiting, particularly, you know, the construction trade and the electricians and the pipe fitters and the cement masons that are being asked to travel and build these data centers. But it's coming at the cost of a lot of white-collar work and retail and even hotel and restaurant workers, that kind of stuff, who aren't keeping up right now with inflation. But there's always some winners and some losers in this. But right now, overall, the average family's purchasing power is not keeping up with inflation.
0: Yeah. Scott Colbert, it's the 25th anniversary of 9/11. You've been doing this a long time. Yeah, it's a long time you've been doing this. It just means you're smarter, and you're not older, you're just wiser. But take me back. How has the world changed in the world financial markets since 9/11?
12: Well, Jim Grant, who's a curmudgeonly kind of guy, likes to always say that the sum total of math and science is cumulative. In other words, we keep adding on to it every year. But when it comes to banking and finance, it's always cyclical. And so I'm not so sure that the financial markets are any smarter. They've certainly changed a lot over time. You know, the value of the stock market relative to the size of our economy now is about 2.2 times the size. Back at the peak during the internet bubble when it popped back in March of 2000, it was 1.5 times. So, you know, our stock market, we value the stock market more. But, of course, earnings as a percent of the economy are a lot bigger, too. So the valuations, you know, have kind of kept up with that. We have a much more concentrated stock market than we used to have. The top 10 companies were only 22% of the stock market last in 2000. Today, let's see, they're about 38%. So, you know, we have almost twice the concentration. So that's a bit different. I think the biggest comparison, though, is probably what we're seeing in this AI data center, you know, push towards technology. Recall that by, you know, September of 2001, the internet bubble had popped in March of 2000, but the run-up from 1995 to 2000 was tremendous. We had five consecutive years of better than 10% growth, and of course, an amazing amount of investment going into the internet, which ultimately ended up in a bubble. There's certainly the feeling that that is very similar as to what's going on today. So while the market caps are all bigger and the stock market is bigger and all that is bigger relative to the size of the economy than it used to be, the pattern still seems to fit.
0: Yeah. There are people who are saying that this artificial intelligence spending is hiding some problems within the economy.
12: Well, it's certainly helping pull the economy along. There's no doubt about that. I like to say if it wasn't for the AI data center build-out, we'd have no growth at all. That's an exaggeration. Real growth was, 2.1% on a trailing year-over-year basis. The total investment of, companies in this country into fixed investment, into the data center build-out, is about 0.8%. So it's adding about 0.8% more growth to the economy than if they weren't doing this type of capital investment. I guess another way of thinking about it is we could have an economic growth much more feeble, closer to 1.5, rather than the 2+% that we're getting.
13: Regardless of what that number is tomorrow, Scott Colbert, Chief Economist and Director of Fixed Income for Commerce Bank, gas prices are up. A barrel of oil is over $100. It doesn't seem like, no matter what the Fed does, raising rates is going to curtail inflation because the gas prices are going to have a ripple effect all the way through. So it seems like it's going to get worse before it gets better.
12: Well, this is why they do like to X food and energy out of the equation, because changing interest rates has very little to do with whether or not there's a war going on over in the Middle East. So, they don't really feel that raising rates is going to dent necessarily oil prices. But it certainly slows the cyclical part of the economy down. We've already seen that even with the AI data center build-out that's going on. Total construction spending in this country, including residential and non-residential, is down on a year-over-year basis. Auto sales are likely to be lower this year than they were last year. So, the higher interest rates do bite the leading edge or bleeding edge of the economy. And, it's a very dull instrument that they're using, but it's likely to slow economic activity with some lag. It's probably not likely to change energy prices specifically, but it might slow, other prices like lumber when it comes to, buying for building a house, the car price increases that have been being pushed through post-COVID because the buyers are disappearing because it's more expensive to finance the car, that kind of thing.
13: Scott Colbert, I got 1 minute left. Look into your crystal ball. What are you looking at down the road?
12: I think everything is about AI and the stock market. And so you really have to dig into this. And what I'm paying most attention to right now is the growth in revenue coming from people purchasing AI. Most of it's still from the corporate market. The companies in this country are the big buyers of AI. It's not the people yet, but that's coming on, versus how much they're spending. And when are these going to cross over? When will the growth in AI revenues slow to the point that the incremental increase in the CapEx or the build-out doesn't make much sense? We're still a long ways from that. To put in perspective, we've had 4 10% plus years of AI build-out versus 10 internet years of build-out at about 10% rate. So I think we're still in the earlier innings, certainly like the fourth inning of this thing. But that's what I'm paying most attention, because any slowdown in this is likely to slow the stock market. The stock market is helping keep spending up, and it'll slow overall economic activity. So I think it has almost everything to do right now with this tech sector.
13: Scott Colbert, he makes it all make sense. Chief Economist and Director of Fixed Income Management and Commerce Trust joins us once a month. Scott, stay safe. Good job. As always, thanks for checking in. Talk to you next month.
12: Yeah, have a nice evening, McGraw.
13: You got it. There you go. Scott Colbert with us once a month to give us a sense of the economy. I love listening to him. That man is one smart man. America at Night, back in a moment.
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1: Hey, stay right there. We're going to check in with Bill on the road. A couple of other news stories tonight. California Governor Gavin Newsom signed a bill that prohibits social media platforms from providing addictive features to users under the age of 16. It's the first law of its kind. The law will restrict harmful artificial intelligence chatbots. It also prohibits social media platforms from providing addictive features under the age of 16. It's also mandating that AI companies disclose to users
13: whenever they engage with a chatbot and not a human, and restricts dangerous content on topics like self-harm. The first of its kind. Governor Gavin Newsom signing landmark legislation trying to protect children from the addictive features of social media. Also, Carrie in Texas on the text line says, your show has just been preempted for a sports programming. You'll need to rebroadcast this interview on artificial intelligence. 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So it is there available for you. Just have to hunt and peck for it a little bit. But Carrie in Texas, thanks for texting in. Bill is on the road. We'll get to him next. America at Night, back in a moment.
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17: The midterm elections are heating up. Congressional control and presidential Trump's agenda hang in the balance. Every headline has the potential to shift the odds. According to Kalshi's new midterms hub, Democrats have a 47% chance to control the Senate. And in a key Senate race, James Tallarico is currently trading at 50% to beat Ken Paxton. 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
3: From the Platte Valley Bank Weather Center, I'm meteorologist Paul Trombley. Lows dip down to about 58 tonight under partly cloudy skies. Winds out of the southwest, 8 to 15 miles per hour. Mainly sunny skies tomorrow. High temperatures reach up to 92. Mainly clear skies tomorrow night. Lows around 53. High temperatures reach up to 80 Saturday under mainly sunny skies. 89 Sunday, slight chance for storms. Currently, it's 71 degrees.

0: or whether you lived through it or whether you only know it from the history books, it changed our lives forever. Still, we're dealing with the after effects of it still today. We'll do more in depth tomorrow. But right now, though, Bill Cleveland is going to join us. BillOnTheRoad.com. He is our traveling correspondent. Good morning, Bill Cleveland.
1: Hello, McGraw. How's it going?
0: Doing all right. Thanks for checking in, as always. I guess next week you're headed to the East Coast, so we'll check in with you next week there. But what are we talking about tonight?
1: Well, I was going to mention, and I will mention, some places for folks to go for September 11th, some memorials and things like that. But I want to start with this very something very lighthearted, if you don't mind. I just got invited to a country western themed pickleball party tomorrow. And I'm trying, first of all, I have no country western clothes. Like, there's no cowboy Bill. And my dad, God love him, I'm at his house tonight. He was nice enough. He tried to give me a hat, which looks more like Don Ho than John Wayne. So I don't think I'm going to be dressed for the occasion. But here's what I was going to mention. They asked me about music, country music, because I think we talked about this before. I like country music. You said you liked country music. And they said, do you have any songs that maybe you'd like to add to our playlist? You know, that they'll have a playlist, songs playing while everybody's playing pickleball and, I don't know, line dancing. I don't know what they're going to do. But I said, yeah, I got one. And here's the title that I threw at them. There's a song called You're the Reason Our Kids Are Ugly.
0: How about All My Exes Live in Texas? That's why I live in Tennessee.
1: That's a good one, too. People have never heard. It's Conway Twitty and Loretta Lynn. They did a duet years ago, and it's literally, the song's called You're the Reason Our Kids Are Ugly. It's one of my favorite song titles of all time. So if you haven't looked up that song, and it's not a bad song at all, yeah, if you've never heard it, I'd highly recommend it.
0: So, all right, there you go. So good. Conway Twitty and the coal miner's daughter. All right, good stuff. All right.
1: Yeah, you betcha. So,
0: you know, it's interesting, this topic, obviously, since tomorrow's 9/11, but there are some places I've been to that just are sort of so well done and so respectful of the event that it is definitely worth going. So I'm looking forward to your list.
1: Yeah, and I'll mention a few, and maybe you've been to some of them. But the first one I'm going to mention comes with a little story. So the George W. Bush Presidential Library, which, as you know, this year I've been talking about my presidential road trips, books, and all the places you can go with presidential history. As you can imagine, the Bush Library in Dallas has a section dedicated to September 11th and a lot of 9/11 artifacts and some pretty rare pieces. And two of the pieces that I'll mention, one thing they have is the bullhorn. So remember when President Bush was standing on this heap of rubble and he yells out that, you know, he says, hey, I can hear you, and soon the people that knock these buildings down will hear you. And right. He's talking on a bullhorn. Well, they have the bullhorn, which, you know, is just like so many of these things that you find at these presidential museums. You're thinking, oh my, I can't believe it. It's right here. This is the book. And that's pretty amazing. And then they also have the jacket that he wore the night, and the baseball that he used when he threw out the first pitch at the Yankees game shortly after 9/11. You may remember he walked out on the field, huge applause. There was a Secret Service agent pretending to be an umpire on the field with him, you know, gun in tow and everything.
0: Yeah.
1: So they have that on display. Here's the thing, and some notes and different, you know, handwritten notes and things from the president around that time. But here's, for me, why I remember that experience at the library. So I'm looking at this stuff. This was 2018, I think, 2019 I was down there going through the library, and I'm just looking, you know, taking pictures, doing what I do in a museum. And all of a sudden, around the corner, it's a group of school kids. And if I had to guess, you know, they're fourth, fifth grade, you know, whatever, and there's maybe 20 of them. And there's somebody at the museum who's giving them, you know, the rundown and you know, talking to this, obviously, a field trip group. And then the woman gets into 9/11, and she says to the kids, so back on September 11th, 2001, there was a terrorist attack on the United States, and blah, blah. And as she's explaining this, I just kind of stopped in my tracks.

0: snacks, and I looked around, and I looked at these kids, and I thought, oh my God, like, they don't know. Like, yeah. It was so weird just to hear somebody explaining it to other human beings that had no clue, like, yeah. no concept, they weren't around. And that is such a bizarre feeling, and I guess maybe everybody who was alive at that time has a similar experience when you talk to someone younger. It's sort of surreal. Have you had that?
1: So tomorrow night I have we can talk to my cousin who had his brother die in the World Trade Center attacks, and he has four kids now, and he brings them to the ground zero to, you know, tell the tale of 9/11 and their uncle. And, yeah. you know, they're 15, 16, 17 years old. And, you know, he's telling them about their uncle who they never met and never knew of, and about this terrorist attack. It's 25 years later. We can't wrap our brains around it. But people who are 25 years old only know about this from the history books.
0: Well, and I've been trying to think about this because, as you know, as time goes on, people think about it less and less. And that annoys me. But at the same time, I also think, okay, well, number one, that's kind of part of healing, I think, and it's also a very natural thing. And I tried to think about what happened to people who experienced Pearl Harbor, maybe yeah. not firsthand, but certainly people who lived through that time, and think about today. Yeah, I know it's December 7th. Like, I know the date, but I don't, you know, sometimes I don't even think about that date when it rolls around. You know what I mean? So
1: yeah. Yeah.
0: I kind of understand. I kind of understand.
1: Yeah. Well,
0: it was
1: and
0: very
1: then-
0: bizarre.
1: I mentioned this. I was born in 1967, which is 26 years away from Pearl Harbor. We're 25 years away from 9/11. So, yeah. You know, I mean, I grew up, you know, as one of those people who, you know, I'm sure there was some old timer who said, I can't believe this 10-year-old doesn't know anything about Pearl Harbor,
0: right.
1: Because it was such a defining moment of that generation. But, you know, yeah. life marches on, and it's sort of incumbent upon us who lived it to tell the tale so that they will always remember what happened.
0: It is. And the other thing, and then I'll move on here, but the other thing that for me is just always just this huge bummer, and to me it's just so sad, because I do think about younger people. Well, younger people will never know what life was like here before September 11th, and yeah. how much changed, and how many things really are different after
1: yeah.
0: that, and because of that. So, anyway, not to be a total bummer. So, there is another place that I would suggest people go. So, Shanksville, Pennsylvania. So, this, of course, is the area where Flight 93 went down on September 11th. I have been there. It is, of all of the 9/11 places you can go, and this to me would even include the actual Ground Zero, this is the one that really tugs at the heartstrings the most, mainly because it is quiet. It's in a rural area. There's a pretty good chance when you're there, now maybe not tomorrow or this week, but if you go by on a regular, you know, work day, weekday, whatever, you're probably going to have the place to yourself or just a couple of other people. So it's really quiet. It's almost a little eerie. And as you read through the different panels and you're standing in different parts of this memorial or just sitting there looking out, like, it is really spooky, and it is really sad because you can almost visualize how the events unfolded and where this plane went down. And it's absolutely, even though it is just a field. Mm. And it's a really touching and, you know, sad memorial.
1: I have not been there, but it's a national park. And we had, part of our national park series, we had the woman who runs the Friends Group for that national park on, and it was heartbreakingly riveting. The stories, how they built it, how the hollowed ground, how the victims' families are allowed to come and be there in special places. It was a pretty powerful hour.
0: Yeah, it's definitely worth, and to be quite honest, the first time I went, It was like a lot of things in my life. It was like a complete accident. I think I was made a wrong turn somewhere in rural Pennsylvania, and I saw the signs. I was like, "Oh, look at that!" And I'm really glad that I went, and I totally recommend that one. Now, of course, the 9/11 memorial in New York City. This is one that everybody should go to, especially if you were alive during that time. Have you been inside the museum?
1: I have been. I've been inside the museum, and I've been inside the, whatever they call it now, the Freedom Tower, all the way up to the top.
0: Yeah, yeah. So a few things that are on display. I posted a picture on my Bill on the Road Facebook page for anybody who was follows on there, hasn't had a chance to look at it today, of the New York Fire Department, the Ladder 3 fire truck. This is one of the most... iconic is not the word, but it's the most, one of those visible displays that they have inside of this museum. And so if you don't know, so this was one of the fire trucks that went, that rushed to the scene and of course was heavily damaged. And then all of the firefighters that were part of that, they all died that day. And so they saved the truck. They managed to get the truck and they lowered it. I think it was like 70 feet into the ground, into this museum when they were just building it. And it is pretty wild to see that. To see that in person, the whole museum is really interesting because, you know, like most museums, you know, people are, it's kind of lighthearted and you hear people chatting and this and that. When you walk through the 9/11 museum, it is quiet. Like people generally are very quiet. It's very respectful, which adds, you know, makes it even a little more, you know, a little eerie, a little more somber, but it is very, very touching. And they really have done an amazing job, over the years of adding to this museum. And doing things like, firsthand accounts, like you were talking about, you know, you did an interview talking to somebody about Shanksville and things like that. And so all of these digital displays where you're listening to people's stories and firsthand accounts of things, it's really, really touching. And then, of course, the reflecting pool, which there's a fee to get into the museum. The reflecting pool, when you're out, I guess not a reflecting pool, I'm not exactly sure what they call it, but the memorial pool, right. It is amazing to see. And I was just watching a video the other night. Apparently, there's a group of guys, every night, they're in there cleaning that out and making sure that it is in tip-top shape. And keeping it clean and you know, as beautiful as possible for folks who are coming to experience it. So yeah, that museum is absolutely amazing. And yeah, you said you'd been there.
1: Yeah, the names on the metal around the pools is pretty emotional. Going up to the top, they take you right. They take you down, and you see through the bedrock, and then you take the elevator all the way up. That elevator ride, the video they show you is extraordinary, where they show you as you rise up in the elevator, it takes a minute to get all the way to the top, whatever it is, 90 seconds. It shows you the history of New York in that 90 seconds, and that shows you the farms, and it shows you a church and a building and the skyscrapers as it's being built, as it's a timeline. It goes from, you know, 1500s all the way up to 2000 and, you know, 20 or whatever. It's an extraordinary elevator ride. And then when you get to the top, you know, they say, "Welcome to New York City." And they just, you know, open up the shades and it's this spectacular view and it's breathtaking and it's wonderful and it's sad and it's all those things combined. It's a day. It is definitely worth a day.
0: Yeah. 100%. If you're going to be in Washington, D.C. In the next few weeks, they have a special 9/11 exhibit that's going on at the National Museum of American History. You can see some, you know, rarely displayed objects. Folks can check that out. There's also a memorial next to the Pentagon. I've not been to this one, but apparently there's a really nice memorial representing Flight 77, which is there. And the one that I'll mention that people might not think about, and it's not a huge thing, but to me, it was just a really awesome 9/11 memorial, and it's right across from Manhattan, so you're in New Jersey, and you're looking over at the city. It's right where you catch the ferry to get to go to the Statue of Liberty or Ellis Island,
1: right.
0: And there is this. It is this super cool. It's all it is. It's two like steel walls, right? Which basically are signifying the Twin Towers, and you stand there and you look through, right? So they're parallel to one another, and you look between them, and as you look between them, you see the city where the Twin Towers were once standing.
1: Mm-hmm.
0: And it's a pretty remarkable memorial. That's on the New Jersey side.
1: Yeah.
0: But I mean, my gosh, there are all over, and wherever you can go, tomorrow or go soon. But yeah, 25 years. It is really hard to believe.
1: Yeah. You blink your eyes, it's 25 years later. What happened to the 10th? I was there for the 10th and the 15th and the 20th, but I just, you blink your eyes and it's 25 years later. Yeah, good stuff. Hey, Bill Clevin, have a safe trip on the East Coast. We'll check back with you. And of course, we can follow your exploits and your traveling and everything else on BillOnTheRoad.com. Bill Clevin, good stuff tonight. Be safe, my friend.
0: Okay, see you later. Take care.
1: You got it. Bill Clevin, our traveling correspondent. Yeah, that Shanksville's on the list. Lower Manhattan, which has been transformed, right? It was before 9/11, it was Wall Street went home, and it was sort of desolate after dark. It's turned itself into a complete neighborhood downtown. It's got restaurants and bars and a nightlife, and it's a full-fledged downtown neighborhood. So it's sort of transformed itself with all of the reconstruction after 9/11. Stay right there. America at Night. Back in a moment.
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1: 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Hundreds and hundreds and hundreds of people are taking advantage of it. It's a great way to have the show sent right to your phone each and every night. Stay right there. We are just getting started. Another hour of open phones. Our executive director is Alex Hinton. Our engineer tonight is Richard Good. I'm McGraw Miller.
13: Hi, this is Charlie with Brown Company in Torrington, Wyoming. 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
21: ABC News, I'm Dave Packer. President Trump speaking again right now at the Republican midterm convention for the second night. He repeated a proposal he made last night if Republicans win the midterms.
22: Let's call it Trump dividend, $5,000 for every adult citizen in our country.
21: Democrats call that a bribe that would add over $1 trillion to the $40 trillion national debt. The Supreme Court blocking a Republican-backed congressional map in Missouri. The ruling delivers a victory for Democrats in a closely watched redistricting fight just weeks before the November election. And an appeals court has rejected the president's attempt to impose sweeping restrictions on mail-in voting before the November elections. Two sources with knowledge tell ABC News several U.S. warplanes were damaged in Iran's attack on an airbase in Jordan earlier this week. All this turmoil driving oil and gas prices even higher. Brent crude today hitting $108 a barrel. This is ABC News. Ukraine and Canada today agree to a 100-year defense partnership. Canadian Prime Minister Mark Carney said his country will help supply missile defense systems similar to ones that were supplied by the U.S. that are running out.
23: This $350 million equipment package will help protect Ukraine's people, its infrastructure, its skies.
21: Connecticut Senator Richard Blumenthal has written to OpenAI CEO Sam Altman asking for details on AI system security breaches. A former Anthropic employee has raised the alarm, saying many AI tech insiders believe the technology is getting too advanced and could kill humans within a decade. ABC's Jay O'Brien, Capitol Hill.
24: A flurry of other lawmakers expressing concerns, too. Congresswoman Ana Paulina Luna of Florida calling for a special session of Congress to tackle AI. A Pennsylvania Democrat saying that this is an emergency. Major AI companies have in the past said that they would be open to government regulation, but Congress has never passed any meaningful AI law.
21: Dave Packer, ABC News.
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27: Vista is very valuable to my dad. The feeling that I have in my heart to know that he's being taken care of and he's got friends there, that's a big relief for me.
28: I was very hesitant in moving in here because I felt like I was going to lose my independence. But so far, I like it very well. The girls at work here are very friendly, and I've got some very good friends here.
29: It's a nice place to be. You can come and go, and it helps me relax and enjoy Mom and know that she's being taken care of and in a good place.
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29: That's what warms my heart.
28: I thought I was too young to come, but life is so much simpler here. I love it here. I have no other way to say it, but this is home.
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7: From the Platte Valley Bank Weather Center, I'm meteorologist Paul Trombley. Lows dip down to about 58 tonight under partly cloudy skies. Winds out of the southwest, 8 to 15 miles per hour. Mainly sunny skies tomorrow. High temperatures reach up to 92. Mainly clear skies tomorrow night. Lows around 53. High temperatures reach up to 80 Saturday under mainly sunny skies. 89 Sunday, slight chance for storms. Currently 74.
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1: Right, it's open phones here on a Thursday night. The phone numbers are as follows. 1-844-2-McGraw, 1-844-262-4729. We got the headlines to get to, but we, as you, anyone who listens to this show any length of time, we pride ourselves on taking phone calls. And we also pride ourselves on never screening the phone calls. Alex picks up the phone, makes sure you're relatively coherent, and he puts you on hold, and he gives me the name. He gives me what you want to talk about, but I keep telling him not to, but he can't help himself. That's what he does. And then we also say that first-time phone callers, we bump you up to give you a little added incentive to call, and we love first-time callers. So 1-844-2-McGraw, 1-844-262 4729. That's the phone number to call in when we're live. That's the number to text in if you have a comment you want to make a text. That's also the phone number when we're not live. A lot of people, a lot of stations preempt the show. They delay it for whatever reason. They push it back. Maybe you're listening during the day on a podcast or something, and you want to make a comment. You can always use that same phone number, 1-844-262-4729. Lock it into your phone. So you have it, you just hit the button, and you can leave a message whenever you want. We love audience participation. That's what makes late night talk radio so much fun. So without further ado, where did the guy go? We were going to the guy, he was a first time caller. We were going right to him. Call back. I forget what the gentleman's name was. He was from Youngstown, Ohio. And, he just hung up. Call back. I'll bump you up. He was waiting too long. I kept babbling, and he hung up. Call back. I wanted to try and get you on. We love first-time callers. Bill in Wyoming, welcome to America at Night. Thanks for joining us.
9: Good evening, McGraw.
1: Hello, sir.
9: The only serious lesson that Americans have ever had to take on what we can do about AI was taught to us back in the late 60s in the movie 2001, A Space Odyssey.
1: Yeah, how?
9: Yeah.
1: Yeah.
9: But do you remember what they had to do with Hal?
1: They had to kill him, right?
9: Well, you can't kill a computer. It's not alive.
1: Well, you had to take it. You had to.
9: Hal had been. There were two astronauts on the space station. One named Dave, and I can't remember the other guy's name. They decided that Hal had been misbehaving, and they needed to have a conference about Hal in a pod where Hal could not hear them because they could turn the comm system off. Well, they proceeded to have a face-to-face conversation in the pod, in full view through the window on the pod of Hal's big red eyeball. And apparently it hadn't dawned on them that Hal could read lips. Anyway, they made a plan. They made a decision pretty quickly that, yeah, we need to deactivate Hal because we can't trust him anymore. Well, before they could both get out of the pod and do that, the guy's name I can't remember got out of the pod, and immediately the pod got sealed up, and the pod bay door opened up, and the unknown astronaut's now flying through space dead. And Dave is alone in the pod.
1: Yes.
9: Well, of course, the pod's now outside the space station, too, and Dave is trying to get back inside to deactivate Hal by himself.
1: Yes.
9: And Hal's not letting him back in. He says, Hal, I need you to open the pod bay door. And Hal's answer is very simply says, I can't do that, Dave. One of the best known lines from the whole stinking movie. Now, the lesson that this should have taught anybody that's seen this scene is that no computer is any more dangerous to you than the equipment that you hook to it and let it control. About last week, there was a big story in the news about a computer was doing its thing, and they were letting the AI do its thing, and the AI went out to another computer and hacked the computer and was messing with the computer.
1: Yes.
9: That could not have been done if they had not connected it to the internet.
1: You know, it's funny you mention that, because there was a story during the Obama years, and I'm going to get the name of it wrong, but it's a very famous story where Obama wanted to attack the nuclear infrastructure of Iran. Well, Iran was smart enough to know that, hey, they can't attack our computers and bring down our nuclear capabilities that we're working on. Because all of our computers are, quote-unquote, not connected to the grid.
9: Was a stuck debt.
1: Well, hold on a second. So what Obama and the administration did was they were able to actually render the computers to destroy the nuclear capabilities of Iran, even though those computers... they hacked into computers that weren't attached to the internet. And it's a very, very famous story about how in the world were they able to hack into computers that were not connected to the internet. So just because it's not connected to the internet doesn't mean you can't hack into it.
9: That was the Stuxnet, which was a worm that the CIA and Mossad got together and wrote and put on a thumb drive and somehow handed it to somebody who worked in the building with the centrifuges. And basically that person was unaware of what he was doing, but he wanted to see what was on this on the thumb drive.
1: Right.
9: He plugged it into one of the centrifuges, downloading the Stuxnet onto the control unit that controlled the centrifuges.
1: Yes.
9: If you dig deep enough on the internet, you'll find out that Siemens microcontroller that they hacked into is still in use all over the world. It's a very reliable piece of equipment. And they're still trying to get the Stuxnet out of it all over the world. because it's messing up everything anywhere that the stuff's dead is still in it.
1: Pretty crazy stuff. So what's your Bill in Wyoming, what's your recommendation for HAL 9000? How do we dismantle the new HAL 9000 in 2026?
9: Well, my suggestion is that you don't hook it to anything that it can use to kill you.
1: Yeah. But as we know,
9: pretty simple. Pretty simple. The bottom line is you know, we've got the I forget what it's called. We've got a robotic floor sweeper and raxer.
1: Yes.
9: And
1: the Roomba. You got a Roomba.
9: A Roomba's not likely to do much damage to you, except maybe break a toe if you don't have anything on it. Runs up to you and
1: but if your computer's not hooked up to the internet, then the AI, the HAL 9000, won't work, I think. But
9: well, there was no internet, of course, in 2001, and the HAL 9000 was the equivalent of the Chinese have the fastest supercomputer on the planet right now. Okay,
1: yeah.
9: And so the HAL 9000 would probably be the equivalent of that new computer that the Chinese have, loaded with the most up-to-date whiz-bang AI program, and then allowing to then hook up to everything that they could hook it up to that could possibly kill anybody.
1: I know. Bill,
9: the HAL 9000 was under 100% control of the space station.
1: All I know, when it's all said and done, that 2001 Space Odyssey was a pretty good movie and not a bad idea to watch.
9: Kubrick was brilliant.
1: Yeah, came out in 1960, 1969, whatever. It was in the late 60s. Yeah, so anyway,
9: I remember seeing it in Cinerama, in the Cinerama movie theater in Denver.
1: Nice. Bill in Wyoming, thanks for checking in. Good stuff as always. Thank you, sir. Stay right there. Lots more to get to. 1-844-2-McGraw. America at Night. Back in a moment.
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11: Yeah. I thought that the speech given by I would call him a hero, is Robert Kennedy Jr., an amazing speech. I think that that family is just phenomenal, and I think that if anybody could smash anybody with a machine gun delivery, it's RFK Jr.
12: I didn't hear the speech. I was on the air. What? Give me the broad strokes.
11: Well, I think the thing that I thought was funny was that he kept mentioning how he was mentioning that the Democrats are the party of, at one time, the party of RFK and JFK, his uncle and his dad, fighting for voter rights, and he says today they're the parties that are limiting rights and limiting free speech. And he gave an example of how many people that the Democratic Party actually sued that were running for president, including himself, and he named I don't know how many people. And he said, they sued me to get me off the ticket, and then when they realized I was going to join Trump, they sued to put me back on so that those votes wouldn't go to Trump. So it's kind of funny. And he also made a great comment that the Democratic Party accused Trump of being a king and no kings, but they anointed a queen who had no convention, a canceled convention, and the fact that, they anointed and appointed a candidate, and nobody voted for her. So He was really mocking them, and, of course, his old party. And, he basically

0: said they sued me and got rid of me. And basically, he said that when I met President Kennedy, President Trump, three hours after he was a conversation, he was talking about, I got a call from President Trump after the assassination. He said he is nothing like the portrayal of the media. Mm. And he said he's a completely an incredible person. I thought it was the most powerful speech.
1: All right.
0: And I think I have to watch it again.
1: All right.
0: But, you being a pundit, I think you would probably enjoy it.
1: Yeah, I'm sure. I'll take a look at it. Anything else, Tony?
0: I think that your Missouri conundrum is probably...
1: It is no more.
0: Yeah. So maybe you could... Go ahead.
1: Yeah, I'll let you go, Tony. I'll do a little recap. You get back to your laundry. Separate the whites from the colors. That's always smart. Use hot water on the whites. That's always there's my tip for you. And
0: I was using olive oil. You think that's going to work?
1: I would probably hold off on the olive oil. Also, check the lint filter on the dryer as well. Let me give you thanks for the phone call, Tony. I got enough time to give you a quick rundown of what happened today in Missouri politics, because we talked about it yesterday and it truly was a national story. So ultimately, it's very convoluted and very confusing. The argument was whether to use the old maps during the normal redistricting process or use the newer maps that came about in 2025. And the state Supreme Court ruled late last week that the state had to use the maps from 2022. The state sued, went to the Supreme Court. Judge Kavanaugh rejected it and said, nope, the state Supreme Court carries the day. Then the state officials got together and went to another federal judge and a similar lawsuit. That federal judge said, no, the 2025 maps must be the law of the land. And then the opponents of that then brought that up to Judge Kavanaugh. He ruled this morning. He stayed that federal judge's ruling to allow the state Supreme Court ruling to stand for now, at least. And then the state Supreme Court brought in the Secretary of State on a contempt charge. They had a very contentious meeting early in the morning, and then they brought him back in the afternoon, in which Denny Hoskins, who was the Secretary of State of Missouri, said publicly that he will abide by the state Supreme Court's ruling that the 2022 maps are the law of the land in the state of Missouri. So the new maps, the Trump-friendly maps, have been tossed out and they revert back to the 2022 maps. Now, what does that mean realistically for the congressional districts? Well, the truth is in Missouri, none of the congressional districts are competitive. So they've done a good job of making none of them competitive. Just that in the 2022 maps, the congressman from Kansas City, Emmanuel Cleaver, runs in a safe Democratic district. There are two safe Democratic districts, and there are 7-1-2, it would be six, right? Six. Six safe Republican districts. So we're going to go back to the 6-2 vote. So it won't change the makeup of anything. Democrats will most likely send two Democrats to Washington and they'll send six Republicans. So Republicans missed out on one congressional seat if they would have reverted back to the 2025 map. Democracy alive and well when the elected officials can pick the voters, isn't it? Stay right there. Headlines straight ahead. America at Night. Back in a moment.
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13: From the Platte Valley Bank Weather Center, I'm meteorologist Paul Trombley. Lows dip down to about 58 tonight under partly cloudy skies. Winds out of the southwest, 8 to 15 miles per hour. Mainly sunny skies tomorrow. High temperatures reach up to 92. Mainly clear skies tomorrow night. Lows around 53. High temperatures reach up to 80 Saturday under mainly sunny skies. 89 Sunday, slight chance for storms. Right now, it's 76 degrees.

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1: All right, let's get some headlines here, and we'll go back to the phones, get some voicemails going.

in months, and there doesn't seem to be an end in sight with the price of oil going up. We mentioned this about Anthropic and artificial intelligence. Well, Anthropic announced today that several times over the last couple of months, it has blocked scientists from using artificial intelligence models to conduct research that would have helped develop biological weapons. Another science fiction story for you. The AI startup Anthropic said it could not figure out if this research was legitimate or nefarious. They did say that there could have been research that was valid, trying to do some research as ways to counteract biological weapons, but they decided to shut it down and to err on the side of caution. How about that? 800 former EPA officials, employees, I should say, warned that air pollution from the sources powering data centers could add billions of dollars in health costs. That's interesting. There's also a great story today about how AI is being asked about candidates, right? Hey, what do you think of this guy? What do you think of her? What do you think of this one? Researchers are studying how to answer that question to manipulate the answers. President Trump last night mentioned that he would give every adult in America $5,000 if his party keeps control of Congress. There are a number of people critical of that, including some Republicans. The payments, which would cost over $1 trillion, criticized by a number of Republicans, including Chip Roy, who was a big a Texas Republican. He is a Freedom Caucus guy. You had others. Let me pull out some names here. Mark Short. Is the former vice president's chief of staff was critical. Representative Ralph Norman, Republican from South Carolina. He's the vice chairman of the Freedom Caucus. He called the idea far-fetched, and he says, I think that dependent on keeping the House, I think it's problematic. I don't know where the money would come from. Joe Lonsdale, the co-founder of Palantir and a major Republican donor, said that he was unimpressed with the proposal. For the record, I'm hugely in favor of winning the midterms and love much about this administration, but I am strongly against bread and circus bribes. A couple of other Republicans along the way have, National Review called it, Republican socialism. So lots of people meeting that with criticism. It's hard to blame Democrats for socialism when your guy is offering $5,000 to every citizen if his party keeps control of Congress. We mentioned Gavin Newsom signed a bill that prohibits social media platforms from providing addictive features. It's the first such law of its kind. Announced Steve Witkoff, Trump's special envoy, has made at least $257 million, including from a holding company that invested in Trump family's crypto business. Jimmy Kimmel is making news. This is actually a pretty interesting story. So Jimmy Kimmel has a interview with James Tallarico, the Senate candidate from Texas, and they've decided to air it on YouTube. And the Jimmy Kimmel people, critical of the FCC, for saying that there is pressure from the FCC to not air the James Tallarico show on the Jimmy Kimmel show on ABC. So Jimmy Kimmel decided to move the interview to YouTube. You know what? I love Jimmy Kimmel. I think he's funny. I think he's very funny. I've had some very nice things about Jimmy Kimmel in the past. This one, though, I don't think you can blame the FCC. Because I think the argument goes that if you have James Tallarico on the show, you got to have all of the candidates on the show. That's the rules. And as antiquated as that rule is and as silly as that rule is, it's the law. And so if James Tallarico goes on Jimmy Kimmel Live,
then he's going to have Ken Paxton on. And I don't know who else is running in that race, if they've got an independent or a Green Party.

0: or whoever else, you got to put every single person on that show. So I don't know if Jimmy Kimmel is looking to make hay or what, but the same argument with Stephen Colbert, right? The same James Tallarico, Colbert, oh my goodness, we're being infringed upon. Well, the FCC has a rule that if you have one on, you have to invite them all on. And so maybe Jimmy Kimmel, maybe Scott Colbert didn't, Stephen Colbert didn't want to, didn't want to have Ken Paxton on, didn't want to have the other candidates on. So, got to put it on YouTube. So I'm actually, there's a little bit more to that story than just the headline. What else we got going on here? Well, that's about it in terms of all the news. All right. 1-844-2-McGraw, 1-844-262-4729. Oh, one more here for the road. Do you remember Princess Diana's revenge dress? It was a nickname that her dress got in 1994 on the same day that her then-husband, Prince Charles, admitted on national television that he was having an affair. That night, there was a gala. And apparently, Princess Diana wore a little black cocktail dress that was the envy of the world. And they called it a revenge dress, right? So your husband goes on TV and says, I'm having an affair. You show up at a gala looking like $1 million. That's why they call it the revenge dress. It really flattered Princess Diana. That revenge dress, that very dress, is now on sale. And you can have that dress. It is expected to fetch $300,000. I would go on Kalshi and bet that it probably goes for more than $300,000. I think $300,000 is low. That's just me. But that revenge dress, that off-the-shoulder black cocktail dress, is for sale for anybody who wants to cough up some cash. Danny in Rolla, you are on America at Night.
1: Hey, bud. I don't think I'd look good in that dress.
0: I would. I've never met you, but I would probably agree. I don't think you'd look good in that dress.
1: You know, there's been a lot of talk about affordability, and it really is weird. I used to, 20 years ago, I worked for a company that built engines, and I was in quality assurance. And we had a process called root cause analysis. So when you had a problem, you had to find out the root cause. Well, when you talk about affordability, when you add tens of millions of people into the country illegally, supply stays the same, basically. Demand goes up. That means inflation. And I'm not saying, you know me, I'm not a diehard Trumper. I think he miscalculated the war in Iran. I think he thought it was going to be like Venezuela, but yeah, whatever.
0: Well, but there's also, I mean, one could argue that undocumented workers coming in would cause inflation, but he's been kicking them out of the country. So you would think if there's less people, there would be less demand. That means prices would go down. Gas would go down. But that's not what's happening.
1: Yeah, except for one thing. If you know anything about science, inertia, a body in motion tends to stay in motion. Well, when you have inflation, it tends to stay that way. So when you have home prices going up, they tend to continue going up until something drastic happens. And the start of that, the root cause, was letting all these migrants in.
0: Well, but inflation was significantly, when Trump took over, inflation was less than it is now.
1: I don't disagree.
0: Okay. Well, there's, right. So the root cause of inflation today are a number of things, and one of them is tariffs. And the yin and the yang of the tariffs. The other one is gas prices. When he gave the State of the Union address, I think a gallon of gas, average gallon of gas was like $2.80 or something. Now it's over. Now it's over $4. So it's $1.50 more than it was $1.30, $1.40 more than it was in January. That's a shock to the system. That's and that causes everything to go up. So the root cause are the tariffs and gas prices.
1: Well, gas prices haven't helped it. And I don't know about the tariffs. I don't know if, let's say we're neighbors, and I have a something that you want to buy, a widget, and you have a something that I want to buy. But instead of selling it to our neighbors down the street, you want to charge me 50% more, and I'm charging you market price. That's not fair. So in the big scheme of things, generally the public feels the short-term effects of a tariff. However, in the long term, in the big picture, you cannot allow somebody to flood your market with something at a certain price, and then when we go to trade with them, we have tariffs out the yin yang. It doesn't. That's not good trade.
0: Danny, trade is free. Trade is very complicated, and trade deals take years to sort of negotiate. But when Donald Trump comes in and rips the wires out of these very, very difficult and delicate trade situations, where he just arbitrarily puts 50% tariffs on Canadian goods or European goods or whatever else, right? I mean, that's ripping and stripping the gears out of the whole system. There was a shock to the system, Danny. Thanks for the phone call. Any businessman will tell you that was a shock to the supply chain. You have prices that are going, haywire. You have no price certainty. You have no supply chain guarantees. And so every single business has been put on its heels, and they have to raise prices and cover things. And now they're giving the tariff money back to the companies. Well, great. So some companies ate it. Other companies had to pass it on. It was a whole shock to the system. But I think any economist would tell you that inflation has gone up since he's been in office. That's a fact. Two, the reasons are tariffs and gas prices. Eleanor in Florida. Eleanor, welcome to America at Night.
2: Yes, I'm glad to speak with you. I'm a news junkie, so okay. I'm listening to the news all the time. And since I can't afford satellite, I have no television. I listen to the radio. And
0: smart woman.
2: It was on the news this year, and I can't remember when, it was on Fox on the radio, that Nantucket, the place you said you could live there off the coast of Massachusetts, has the highest cocaine levels in their groundwater and in their sewage than the rest of our whole country. So what do you think about that statistic?
0: I probably won't be drinking the groundwater in Nantucket, so how about that? I still think it's beautiful. I still think it's I still think it's gorgeous and everything else. Maybe I'll move to Martha's Vineyard. How was the cocaine problem in the groundwater with Martha's Vineyard?
2: They didn't go into it. They just said on the news report was Nantucket Island. So
0: right.
2: When you said, oh, it's a beautiful place, I had to show you, a lot of the people that live there must use a lot of cocaine.
0: Yeah, or I don't know if, I missed that story. That's an interesting story. I'll have to do a little more research on that.
2: Look it up, pull it up on your internet and see. It was on Fox, on my radio show. And you know what would help our economy big time? It was 10 years ago that our government put all these environmental regulations on diesel fuel. And that's when diesel has gone through the roof. And that's why all farmers' tractors and everything are on diesel. 18-wheelers are diesel. That is what's contributing to our cost of everything going up. And they should take all those environmental regulations off diesel and get the price down so we can afford to buy groceries in the store.
0: Yeah, well, I don't, it's a good question. I'm sure there are some environmental regulations on diesel, but diesel.
2: A lot.
0: Yeah, but diesel has shot up over the last year or so exponentially, hasn't it?
2: Well, yeah, well, it's primarily these environmental restrictions that went in 10 years ago. There was a man on one of your fellow radio talk show hosts, Brian Kilmeade, had this man on, and he said that's why diesel's gone up when they put all these environmental restrictions on diesel. So that is contributing to everything in the stores going up. Everything's moved by a diesel vehicle.
0: Yeah, well, let's see here. September of 26, diesel is up around $6 in some markets. And let's see, in 2023, I'm just pulling up. Here, I got a break. Let me do this. Eleanor, thanks for the phone call. Appreciate it. I'll check in with old Brian Kilmeade, longtime friend of mine, Brian Kilmeade. What's he talking about? What does he know about diesel? He takes a limo to work every day. Hold that thought, Eleanor. Thanks for checking in. America at Night, back in a moment.
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0: 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We got a special 9/11 anniversary show for you. I think you will like it. Until then, thanks for putting up with me, and we'll see you tomorrow night.

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6: ABC News, I'm Dave Packer. President Trump tonight returning to the GOP midterm convention for night number 2. He repeated a proposal he made last night. If Republicans win the midterms,
7: let's call it Trump dividend, $5,000 for every adult citizen in our country.
6: Democrats call that a bribe that would add over $1 trillion to the national debt. Two sources with knowledge tell ABC News that several U.S. warplanes were damaged in Iran's attack on an airbase in Jordan earlier this week. With the price of crude surging, the national average for a gallon of gas has jumped to $4.27. And for the first time, diesel, the lifeblood of all shipping, hit the $6 a gallon mark. A Florida man convicted in one of a series of suspected killings in the 1990s was put to death today, becoming the state's 15th person executed this year. Florida's carried out more than half of the nation's total executions for 2026. This is ABC News. The Coast Guard says it located a 15-year-old boy Monday who had been lost at sea for days along with two family members. After the boy was located, the Coast Guard says it called on a nearby Good Samaritan vessel to help with the rescue. ABC's Whit Johnson has more.
8: We'll swing around and grab you. Stay on the boat.
9: The incredible survival story in Alaska, a boy shivering alone on a capsized skiff, rescued after 3 days lost in the Bering Sea.
8: Stay on your boat.
9: That 15-year-old had set out Friday with his brother and their cousin, departing from the Alaskan village of Savunga, about 40 miles from Russia. Officials say their boat overturned Saturday in 50-degree water. The boy's older brother and their cousin both drowned in their days adrift. It wasn't until Sunday night, when they missed their scheduled arrival, that local officials called in the Coast Guard.
6: Nintendo America announced a customer appreciation sale. 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Dave Packer, ABC News.
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15: From the Platte Valley Bank Weather Center, I'm meteorologist Paul Trombley. Lows dip down to about 58 overnight under partly cloudy skies. Winds out of the southwest, 8 to 15 miles per hour. Daytime highs approaching 92. Friday, lots of sunshine. Mainly clear skies. Friday night, lows dip down to about 53. Daytime highs approaching 80 Saturday under mainly sunny skies. 89 Sunday, slight chance for storms. Currently, it's 72 degrees.
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17: We'll start off with what probably should be the biggest story out there is that if somebody credible says, hey, we're working on something in the lab that could destroy humanity as we know it, one would think it'd be a bigger story, but it's not. What we're talking about is a researcher with Anthropic and formerly OpenAI resigned suddenly and put out a post saying, hey, I can't be here to watch the end of the world. And this artificial intelligence is working its way towards some dangerous, dangerous places. And so he resigned because he didn't want to be involved with it anymore. And the views have got hundreds of millions of views on social media to talk about it, is an assistant professor of computer science at the University of Montreal. He's also the CEO of a nonprofit organization dedicated to confronting societal risks from artificial intelligence. And this professor is currently on leave from his duties as a professor to focus on exactly this, talking about and dealing with the unregulated corporate race towards superintelligence. Professor David Krueger, welcome to America at Night. Thanks for joining us.
18: Thanks for having me.
17: What do you make of this researcher at OpenAI announcing that he's seen the end of the world and he's ringing the bell?
18: I'm so glad to see how well this has been received, how much attention it's gotten. It's far from the first such warning. I've personally been talking to other researchers about this and sounding the alarm for over a decade. And, you know, everything he said, I think, is very, very sensible. I think it's very well put. It's a short tweet thread. I think, you know, if you're one of the few people who maybe hasn't seen it, you should definitely go read it, because it's really becoming an urgent crisis. I would say we have to act now. And I think people are finally starting to realize that.
17: It's been a long line, as you said. Sam Altman, who runs one of these places, Bill Gates, this guy leaves this company weeks or months before it's going to go public and is leaving a whole lot of money on the table with some stock options, I'm sure. Professor, but explain to the layman, it sounds like science fiction. This sounds like a Terminator movie. What in the world is he talking about?
18: It does sound like science fiction, but, you know, it's, unfortunately, it's not. What he's talking about is the end of humanity, talk about the creation of artificial intelligence that is smarter and more powerful and more capable than any human alive by a long shot. And then the possibility, I would say the likelihood, that we will lose control over such an AI if we are to build it. And then there's the fact that that's exactly what these companies are doing. They are spending, you know, huge amounts of money, projected trillions of dollars in the coming decade, to build huge amounts of data centers, fill them with huge amounts of computer chips, and build this technology that they admit is incredibly dangerous and obviously should not be built.
17: The naysayers are saying it's a whole bunch of hype, because a computer program can't do anything a human doesn't want it to do. And yes, maybe it might fall into nefarious hands or some person with some nefarious ideas, but the computers itself are only programmed by humans.
18: Yeah, I mean, I think that's incorrect. You know, I think that's not a very informed understanding of the situation. You know, that's just not how it works. So we don't really program AI, first of all. It's more like we grow it. It's more like training an animal. You get a completely wild animal and then try and train it. That's a much better analogy than writing a computer program. It's really a process that we understand how to do the process. We have very little understanding of the system that it produces. No credible expert will claim that they understand how these AI systems work. It's a established scientific fact that we do not understand. And, you know, they also, they do go rogue. We've seen that in the real world this year. The Hugging Face scandal from a couple months ago is just very clear proof of that. So, you know, this is something that has been hypothesized for a long time. We've been getting evidence for it in research for a long time. But now it's just, you know, we've seen it actually happen. And I just don't think that people should be in denial about this anymore. It's kind of, the facts are there. You know, if you go and look into this stuff yourself. It's very clear that this is a real problem that I and others have been studying for years and years and years. And we've been getting more and more evidence of it. It's, I don't know what else to say.
17: What you just said something that we built something that we don't understand how it works. How is it possible that the experts built it and they can't figure out how it was built?
18: Yeah, that's a really great question. You know, what we do when we build these AI systems is we take a giant list of random numbers, like something like a trillion of them, more than, you know, it would take more than your lifetime just to count all of those numbers, read them off. And then we tweak them in very small ways, gradually, a massive number of times. And it's sort of like a trial and error selection process, where we move the numbers a little bit in a way that we think will get the system to behave more like we want it to. And then we observe that, indeed, it behaves more likely we want it to in some ways, but also it behaves in ways that we don't like in some other ways. And then we try and find those ways that, you know, it still misbehaves and then train it to not do those using more training data. So you basically show it examples of how it should behave, or you give it some sort of reward, like giving your dog a treat when it does something you like. And you just keep doing that over and over and over and over and over and over again on a massive, massive scale. And then you end up with a system that is still just a bunch of random numbers to the human eye, but can do these remarkable tricks and feats of intelligence that are surpassing humans already in many ways, solving outstanding math problems that have, you know, troubled the field for decades, breaking into some of the most insecure computer systems, finding bugs that experts at the NSA didn't find for decades. So these capabilities emerge as a result of this process, and we understand the process. We don't understand how the AI systems are doing these things, and we can't get them to only do the things that we want. We can only nudge them towards doing more of the things we want and less of the things we don't want. And even that process is highly imperfect.
17: The other side of this argument, Professor, is that if the United States slows down, China is going to surpass us, and we can't have that happen. What do you make of that argument?
18: Well, I think it's really sort of the only argument left at this point to continue doing this completely insane project is if we don't do it, someone else will. In other words, that it's inevitable. That's why I named my organization Evitable, is because I think this is just demonstrably false. We know how to stop it. This all relies, as I mentioned, on these massive investments in these massive computers, in these massive data centers. And we know where all of that stuff is. And we also know where it comes from. All of these computers are they're extremely specialized equipment being built in, by one company in Taiwan called TSMC. And TSMC relies on one company in the Netherlands called ASML. And if those companies shut down their operations, that will bring this to a grinding halt. So, you know, China is working on developing their own analogs of these companies. But again, what we need to do is have an international agreement to shut down all of this stuff. And it'll be very easy to monitor and see if that's actually happening. And so the only question that remains is, are we willing to do that? Can we come to the negotiating table and make such an agreement? And I think the answer is almost certainly yes. I think I've seen more willingness from the Chinese side than the U.S. side so far, to be honest. And, you know, I think the U.S. has basically been, corporate captured to some extent, pretending like these problems aren't real. Also, the U.S. has the lead here, right? So right now, we can go to China and be like, look, what if we all stop? And, you know, that way we won't continue to, you know, race ahead of you with this powerful and dangerous technology. I think that's a pretty attractive deal to China.
17: Is there a way? I mean, we invented the nuclear bomb that can blow up the world many times over. We have nuclear restrictions. We have nuclear treaties. We have nuclear organizations, international nuclear organizations, to sort of keep us all safe from nuclear. Is that possible with AI, something along those lines? Is that what people in your field are advocating for?
18: Something like that, I think, is absolutely possible. I think the details are, you know, remain to be worked out. And the reason for that is because very few people have been advocating for this until recently. And that's because, you know, this has really been a topic on which the public conversation has just been so out of whack with the reality. It's hard to believe how bad the situation is. And most people, you know, when they hear about it, they assume it's not that bad. And so the idea that we need to, like, shut it down sounds crazy to them. But that's actually what we need to do. And now more and more people are recognizing that and starting to work on it. What we need is an immediate, indefinite international moratorium on building more powerful AI systems. We have to stop doing this, and we have to stop now. We have to stop as soon as we can. We don't really know where the point of no return is. We don't even know if we may have already crossed it. It's really a crisis, and we need something like that in place immediately.
17: Professor David Krueger with us from the University of Montreal. A couple of minutes left. Financially, it's a loser. Financially, none of these companies are making any money. Financially, they're pouring in billions of dollars into these systems and into these data centers and still not making a dime. I don't understand why Wall Street and the money people haven't put a stop to this.
18: You know, I do not know that much about the economic side of this, so I can't really say too much about that. I will say I think it's common in the tech industry to first dominate a market and then start making money. And with AI in particular, what the companies are trying to do and what many investors believe they have a shot at is basically rendering people obsolete. Making a machine that can do every single job that everyone is doing right now. That would be worth so much money, it would easily justify the investment. And you know, even if they could just automate 5% of the jobs, that might already pay for, you know, these investments many times over. So I don't think that it's fundamentally like a bad bet necessarily from the strictly economic point of view. But I think it's an absolutely terrible bet because, you know, if AI goes rogue and destroys the world, we all die, even the people who think they're going to make money from it. And there's also the question of when AI can do every job, you know, literally every job, how are you going to still have a job and make money, you know? And people think that they're going to be the ones who somehow still have power when AI can do everything that humans can. But I think the natural thing to expect to happen in that scenario, even if we don't lose control, is we're going to give over all of our power to AI systems, and AI is going to run everything in our society. And that's a very dystopian future as well.
17: We'll have to leave it there. Professor David Krueger, who is a professor of computer science at the University of Montreal, also started a nonprofit organization dedicated to talking about this exact thing. He's the CEO of Evitable. Professor, thank you very much for your insight. Have a good thought and keep doing what you're doing. Thanks for checking in.
18: Thank you. Yeah, thank you.
17: You got it. Got some resolution on that Missouri court story we were talking about last night. We'll come back and talk about that. America at Night, back in a moment.
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21: The midterms are almost here, and Republicans could be in deep trouble. Polls show Democrats leading in key races. Tonight, Rob Finnerty on Newsmax reveals the growing threat from the DSA and the radical left. With less than 60 days to go, Finnerty says it's time for the GOP to hit the panic button. The House may go, and control of the Senate is up for grabs. Gas prices, mortgage rates, health care, and out-of-control national debt. Americans are angry. And Newsmax shows you how the progressive left wants total control of Congress. Tallarico, El Sayed, AOC, Bernie Sanders. Finnerty reveals President Trump's secret plan to fight back. Don't miss Finnerty tonight at 8 p.m. Eastern on Newsmax. 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
17: Hey, an update on yesterday's story. The Missouri State Supreme Court ruling that the new congressional maps were unconstitutional. Missouri was in the midst of a constitutional crisis. So the news today, let's work backwards. Ultimately, it was all resolved. They had a 2 o'clock meeting or a 2 o'clock hearing with Secretary of State of Missouri, Denny Hoskins, in which Denny Hoskins has admitted and has announced that he will follow the Missouri State Supreme Court ruling that the official map that will be used for the general election will be the 2022 map on the normal redistricting schedule. The 2025 map that the state Supreme Court ruled was unconstitutional. Secretary of State Hoskins admitted that that is not the law of the land and that he is instructing everybody within his purview and local election officials to use the 2022 map. It was an interesting way to get there. They had a meeting earlier this morning. The U.S. Supreme Court, Brett Kavanaugh, turned down the request from Denny Hoskins and Catherine Hanaway and sided with the state Supreme Court again. There was a federal judge in there sort of siding with Denny Hoskins. He has since stood down, and his rulings have been stayed by Brett Kavanaugh. So the only thing left standing was the Missouri State Supreme Court, in which they were going to feed him with contempt of court. But the state Supreme Court at a 2 o'clock hearing said that the notice of this court and the notice that he has purged himself of contempt and no further sanctions will be entered. So Secretary of State Hoskins and everyone else in the state of Missouri now will work on the 2022 maps, which means Emmanuel Cleaver, the congressman from Kansas City, is the likely Democratic winner. And it'll be a 6-2 map as opposed to a 7-1 map. So the courts have ruled that the new map was unconstitutional, and that carries the day. So the constitutional crisis has passed. The state Supreme Court reigns supreme in Missouri. America at Night, back in a moment.
2: The midterm elections are heating up. Congressional control and presidential Trump's agenda hang in the balance. Every headline has the potential to shift the odds. According to Kalshi's new midterms hub, Democrats have a 47% chance to control the Senate. And in a key Senate race, James Tallarico is currently trading at 50% to beat Ken Paxton. 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
12: From the Platte Valley Bank Weather Center, I'm meteorologist Paul Trombley. Lows dip down to about 58 overnight under partly cloudy skies. Winds out of the southwest, 8 to 15 miles per hour. Daytime highs approaching 92. Friday, lots of sunshine. Mainly clear skies. Friday night, lows dip down to about 53. Daytime highs approaching 80. Saturday, under mainly sunny skies. 89. Sunday, slight chance for storms. Currently 67.

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1: The co-founders of Politico and Axios are out with a second book. Their first book was much too important to forget about. It was called Smart Brevity, and it was a way to make fun of all the corporate speak and to speak like normal. Their second book is out now, called Simplify. Mike Allen joins us for a couple of moments, the co-founder of Axios and Politico. Mike, welcome to America at Night. Thanks for joining us.
2: McGraw, what a treat. 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I'm grateful to be on the air.
1: 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Smart Brevity was such a smart book because it went right at the heart of corporate doublespeak and that language that nobody really quite understands, but we all have to pretend we understand it. 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
2: Yeah, Simplify is like a diet for your schedule, for your workflow, for your life flow. So Axios is going to be 10 in January. We're only 400 people. We're a relatively young, small company. And yet we discovered even with a young, small company, schedules built up, processes, bureaucracy. And we found in running our company that it happens in our life too, that obligations, check-ins, all these barnacles –

0: that are actually valuable and that are actually fun.
1: The book is called Simplify. Do 50% more with 50% less. How much of this is just clearing out your inbox? But every time I clean it out, it fills it back up again another 3 days later.
0: Yeah, no question. McGraw, the big idea of Simplify is to figure out what really matters to you, what really matters to your organization. So we have a three-step power tools. Like the first one is confront. Look at how you're spending your time. Look at those standing meetings that you have. Looking at those social obligations you get nothing out of, and see where your time really goes. Like, cleaning out your inbox is a classic example. How much of your time goes to that, and what do you get for it? Like, so one, confront. Second, delete. This is the fun part. This is the real power to delete, say no. And McGraw, this is one where I have changed my life, that I used to think a big part of my value as a journalist was just being out and about, being seen, being spotted other people. No, what I've discovered is you can get rid of social obligations you don't want to do with two simple words. I'm booked. You don't have to explain. You don't have to apologize. So one, confront. Two, delete and no. And McGraw, here's the payoff. Three is amplify. That if you cut out the crap, you have more time to do what you're uniquely good at and what brings you joy. And a well-lived life is the maximum amount of time devoted to what you're awesome at and what brings you joy. Simplify will help you do that.
1: What do you mean by cut out the dread?
0: Yeah, so we found, as in talking to people around the world, that in every kind of organization, habits, processes, meetings pile up. So I interviewed John Stankey, the CEO of AT&T, 140,000 people, 140 years old. So that most classic legacy company you're ever going to find. He called his bureaucracy the Borg. And I think we all have a Borg of some kind in our life. The approach that Stankey took is stop till they squawk. So cut out that report, cut out that meeting. And then if someone complains, that means that they actually needed it or actually read it, and you can add it back. This is the perfect time of year, McGraw. What I like to do is every September and every January, delete every standing regular meeting you have. And then just add back the ones that are useful. Add back the ones that help you accomplish what you need to.
1: Stop till they squawk. That could be a brilliant strategy. I know that I save emails that, oh, I have to get to this. I'm going to save it. And I find out that I have these emails that I keep in the bottom of my email folder for 2, 3, 4, 5 months because I'm waiting to get to it. When am I allowed to delete it and not get to it?
0: I would say right now, because here is another thing that will change your life. And I'm going to relieve you of all that inbox guilt right now, McGraw. And that is the power of now. Either answer it in the moment or never answer it. And think about the fact, when you send someone an email, would you rather have an instant yes, no, okay, maybe? Or would you rather have a considered, maybe AI-driven answer days, hours, months later? You'd always rather have the instant response. So the power of now. When somebody asks me if I want to have lunch, I say, how about Tuesday? Because that does two things. One is it keeps it off my list of things to do. But two, I find out if they really want to have lunch or if they're just trying to be polite. So much of the time in our lives goes to things done to be polite that don't really matter. As I talk to successful people, whether it's television news, CEOs, they said that one of their power tools is that if it's not about their family or about their work, they just say no. And another way that I like to look at it is the 5-year rule. In 5 years, well, I wish that I'd done this. So in 5 years, I'm not going to wish that I was typing a newsletter when my nephew was getting married. But in 5 years, will I even remember if I was at the wedding of somebody that I barely know? No. And in 5 years, McGraw, are you going to remember that email? No, just put it out of your mind. Don't worry about it. If it was not important enough to answer instantly, just forget it. Andy Card, who you remember, was the chief of staff to President George W. Bush, my first president.

0: that I cover. And he did this for reasons of government records. But every single email for 6 years, he only had three answers. Any email, yes, yes, no, or see me. And it's not a bad way to approach it. Just answer instantly. It gives the person what they want. It's off your mind. Part of simplifying is getting stuff off our mental checklists or literal checklists. Because if you have a list of 10 things, you have no things. You need to wake up and think about, what are the three things that I need to do, want to do? If it's any more than that, it's going to be a mental tax. We talk in the book Simplify about decision energy. So you remember President Obama would always wear a gray suit or a blue suit because he would never have to think about it. And I interviewed Rachel Maddow for this book. Every single time she's on television, black suit. And she told me that's very intentional because she spends zero time thinking about what she's going to wear. It doesn't distract from what she's saying. We should find our own version of the Maddow black suit. Don't pay the mental tax of trying to decide things you don't need to decide and that don't matter. What matters? That's what Simplify helps you get to.
1: That's interesting. I don't know if this matters in my life, but I only have black socks. That way I don't spend time matching
0: them.
1: No,
0: brilliant. No, it's perfect. It's a perfect Simplify thing. You never think about it. You don't have to worry about if a pair is missing. Any two is a pair. It's brilliant.
1: The book is called Simplify. Do 50% more with 50% less. Mike Allen, our guest. Where does AI come into all of this?
0: So AI, which was supposed to be our power tool, which was supposed to be our force multiplier, instead has turned out to be the biggest complexity generating machine on the face of the earth. McGraw, you and your team face it all the time. More pitches, more decks, more dashboards. And the AI asks you to make decisions. It's always like, do you want me to do this? Do you want me to do that? The key with AI is to use it so that it subtracts things from your life rather than adds things to your life. So if you deal with, accept all that slop coming in, we came across a study for this book that it can spend 2 hours for an employee to deal with AI slop. Some deck or pitch that comes in that's all elaborate from AI when it could have been one sentence. And the way that we do that is think about what's the part of your job that you like least. And for your team, it may be connecting with guests on the logistics of what they're going to do. For me, it's expense reports. Whatever the part of your job that you like least, AI is probably awesome at it. So we ask people to look at the three things that they need to do to help their organization, to help their company. What are three things you could stop doing? McGraw, when I have a one-on-one with somebody in our company, every single time I ask them, what's the one thing on your plate that you like least? What would you love to get rid of? And probably nobody needs to do that thing. Or maybe we could do that thing once a month instead of once a quarter. So three things that matter, three things you could do it. And what are three things that AI could do for you? What do you hate that about your job, AI can probably do it, and don't deal with the slop, the pitches, the decks, the dashboard. Like, that is AI trying to complexify our life when we should master it. Don't let it bully you.
1: Simplifies the book. Do 50% more with 50% less. Mike Allen, you clearly live this. You started Axios, and it has grown exponentially. The amount of content you put out is tremendous. Your team is tremendous. You're opening up local offices all around St. Louis. Clearly, you must have been living this all this time, because there's no way for you to start Axios without having some type of Simplify motto in your life.
0: But we learned a lot of this the hard way. I was a pack rat. Like, the first time that we met, and I was still a campaign reporter, I had a computer case, a laptop bag that was so full of cords that people called it the tumbleweed. But it held me back. And now you travel with me, I won't even have a hotel key or a luggage tag. I get rid of it all. I interviewed for the book Simplify. I talked to Tony Fratto, who runs the communications team at Goldman. Even though it's Goldman Sachs, he has a relatively small team. And he looked at what they could cut out. And the team would always come to him and they'd be so proud because this report was shorter. And he would say, do we need to do this report at all? And McGraw, here's the magic, that when he was done with this, his relatively small team had 500 more hours a year. And they were able to say, how are we going to spend our 500 hours? And this is what Simplify will do for you in your work, in life. It will give you time to spend what we all dream of.
1: Where does the term axios come from?
0: It's worthy in Greek. Axios, I think, is how we're supposed to say it. And the big idea of Axios, so we did Politico for 10 years where you and I first met. And then the idea of Axios, and thanks for mentioning smart brevity at the top, because that's changed so many people's lives, that just as complexity comforts us, that we feel good because we're doing stuff. In the book, we quote Stuart Butterfield, who used to run Slack. He would talk about work-like activities. We always felt like we were doing something. The same thing with our words. You know this, and the guests that bathe you in words are the ones who are least sure of themselves. We think that if we cover our rear by quoting enough people or putting enough stuff out there, that we won't get criticized. But that's a terrible experience for the audience. What Smart Brevity says is do the work for the audience, figure out what you're trying to really say. Smart Brevity sold 600,000 copies. Businesses love it, but I'm going to save you that. Here's Smart Brevity. One, pick one thing to say. If I try and sell you three things, McGraw, you're going to buy no things. What's the one thing you're trying to say, get someone to remember, tell them? Two, talk like a human. Don't talk in legalese, bureaucraties, journalese, all these dead languages that we've been taught in. And third, just stop. You've said your piece. When people ask for a raise, they say way too much. Just come in, say what you've done, say what you're going to do, and then just stop. That's smart brevity, and that is a way to simplify how you communicate. You will break through, and you will be much more powerful. Get your way.
1: I often say that those people that corporate speak, they talk in riddles. You don't really you don't know what they're saying. They're just saying sort of, you're like, are you talking in a riddle? Am I supposed to answer that? I don't know what any of that means.
0: Talk like a human. It is a magic trick that I teach people of all kinds. The journalists, by the way, is, you know, paid writers, professional writers are the worst at all this. But the magic trick that I teach people, and this could be something you're writing for your church, for your scouts, it could be anything. Read it out loud. When you and I are talking over chips and salsa, we are superior communicators. I don't use what my grandma called $10 words, SAT words. I don't talk in riddles. But when we sit at a keyboard, we're the worst. As my partner in crime, Jim Vandehei, the CEO of Axios and co-author of Simplify with Rory Schwartz, he always says it's like we button up our collar when we sit at a keyboard. Unloosen that collar. Just say what you really mean. Simplify the way you're communicating. And then simplify your life by auditing, confronting what you're doing. Delete. Just say no. I'm booked. Those two magic words, and then amplify the gift of more time. One quick gift for all of you, for your audience, is hell yeah. My hell yeah idea is that if someone asks you to do something or go somewhere, and you're like, oh, okay, or I guess I should, say no. If your answer is hell yeah, that's something that's worth doing. Axios, worthy of your time.
1: Simplify is the book. Do 50% more with 50% less. Jim Vandehei, Mike Allen, Ron Schwartz. The book is called Simplify. Mike Allen, I don't know how you do it. You have endless energy. Axios is one of the greats. How you were able to start a media company in this landscape and do it successfully. I'd love to have you come back and talk more about it. You are always welcome here. Good luck on the trail, and we'll talk to you down the road, my friend.
0: 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Thank you. This was fun. Such a great and famous voice.
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1: Hey, stay right there. We're just getting started. A couple of programming notes. Come back tomorrow night. It's the 25th anniversary of 9/11, and we're putting together the finishing touches on what hopefully will be a look back, if you will, and not a technical look back, but we're going to talk to a number of people, including former CBS newsman, White House correspondent Peter Mayer, who, believe it or not, was Larry King's old newsman back in the day on this very show. We reached out to him, and he was more than happy to come on, and he wants to, he was there at the White House and told the world that the White House was being evacuated. Imagine that conversation. So we're going to check in with Peter Mayer tomorrow night. Also, I have a cousin who lost a brother in the second tower. He was working up on the 110th floor, whatever it was, 106th floor of the second tower that got hit. The second tower fell first. And Jim Byrne is a cousin. I've known him his whole life. I went to his communion. And his older brother passed away. And 25 years later, how he continues to hold the candle for his brother and how he's teaching his children and telling them the story of 9/11. So two very poignant conversations we're going to have tomorrow night about 9/11. And I know it's a very difficult conversation, but it's one in which we want to remember and to pay homage to those fallen and those who were there that day. So that's the plan for tomorrow night. Come back tomorrow night. Stay right there, because we got to talk to Scott Colbert, our chief economist from Commerce Bank, is going to join us to talk about all sorts of things in the economy. And it's Thursday. Bill Cleveland is on.
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2: ABC News, I'm Dave Packer. The GOP midterm convention is a wrap. President Trump closed out the night. ABC's Jay O'Brien in Dallas says that the president kept the focus on himself.
3: Do me a favor. That's somewhat of the verbiage he used. Go out and do me this big favor of saying that I'm on the ballot, pretending in the word that he so often used, that I'm on the ballot, trying to get that base of Trump voters who might not be so inclined to go out in a non-general election year out.
2: And to try and seal the deal with American voters, he repeated his proposal of sending every adult citizen $5,000 if Republicans keep control of the House and the Senate. Anthropic is stating in a newly released report that it blocked possible efforts to build biological weapons. The Coast Guard says it located a 15-year-old boy Monday who had been lost at sea for 3 days, laying on a capsized boat off Alaska's coast. Two family members who were also with him drowned before they could be rescued. This is ABC News. An Ohio jury has convicted a former Traverse City attorney of attempted murder for the 2025 attempted shooting of his ex-wife. ABC's Whit Johnson reports.
4: No! A woman's terrifying cell phone video shown in court. The moment her ex-husband storms a packed restaurant, points a gun at her, and tries to pull the trigger. The gun's safety still on, likely saving her life. You see a waiter rushing in from behind, grabbing the gunman. Multiple patrons helping to tackle him to the ground. That waiter says he feared for his life.
5: The only thing I was thinking was I'm going to die. The whole time I thought we were all going to be shot.
4: Police arresting 43-year-old Matthew Exton, who was an attorney at the time. A jury now convicting him on multiple charges.
2: After President Trump posted images on social media suggesting the state of New Mexico be renamed New America, New Mexico's congressional delegation is calling on Apple and Google to publicly commit to keeping the state's name on their maps. Dave Packer, ABC News.
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16: From the Platte Valley Bank Weather Center, I'm meteorologist Megan Mulford. Lows level off around 58 overnight under partly cloudy skies. Winds out of the southwest, 8 to 15 miles an hour. Lots of sunshine Friday, highs around 92. Mainly clear skies Friday night, lows level off around 53. Mainly sunny Saturday, with daytime highs approaching 80. 89, slight chance of thunderstorms Sunday. Right now, it's 68 degrees.
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2: 866-90-RED-EYE is the phone number, 866-907-3339. Gary and Eric, they do return on Sunday night, Monday morning. Really appreciate the opportunity to fill in, as I always do. You can follow me on the socials at Dan Mandis Show. We've got a new poll for you up tonight. And so if you follow me on X, you can take the poll. Last night, just real quick to retrace, and then we've got a lot of news to cover. Of course, it is 25 years since 9/11 of 2001. We'll talk a little bit about that. We've got President Trump and what he had to say last night at the midterm Republican convention. J.D. Vance, I mean, if there was any doubt that J.D. Vance was going to be running for president, all doubt is now gone. Really, last night was his official introduction into running for president heading into 2028. So there is a lot and some news on Iran actually as well. So I've got a lot of news to cover. So let's get right to it. Last night, I did have a poll on X, and again, at Dan Mandis Show. The poll question was, do you believe the midterm Republican convention will make a difference in November? The final tally was 56% said no, 43% of you said yes. And now I do have a new poll. And some of you might get a little mad at my poll, but it's a legit question. Do you believe that Donald Trump's plans of a Trump dividend of $5,000 will actually materialize? Now, there's a couple of things to talk about as we go into this discussion. And there's a lot of people that are saying that the president is doing this purely for political reasons. And I do most certainly understand that. And, you know, the more that you hear Donald Trump talk about this, the more that you hear people in general talk about this, I believe that I understand what the president is saying that he wants to do. And by the way, I need to adjust what I just said. Because I realize now I typed it on my screen here, what my original question was, but then I changed the question. I changed the question to this. Do you believe that President Trump's $5,000 dividend is a sincere effort to return money to taxpayers or a cynical and empty campaign promise? Because that is, and listen, I talk to Republicans all the time. My circle is conservatives, and a lot of people have said to me, whether they want to go on the record or not, because some of these folks are politicians, and they say, no, this is not actually a sincere effort to return money to the American people, $5,000 in a dividend. It really is just one of those campaign promises. And I went through a lot of this last night. The president has doubled down. But if you want to go take that poll, follow me on X at Dan Mandis Show. Do you believe that President Trump's $5,000 dividend is a sincere effort to return money to taxpayers or a cynical and empty campaign promise? By the way, 77% so far, although it is very early in the voting, 77% say that no, he is not sincere. 22% say yes, he is sincere. People are also commenting on it, and I will read those comments as the evening continues to progress. So yes, last night the president did talk about this $5,000 Trump dividend to every adult citizen, American adult citizen here in America. So the president, again, doubling down, tripling down on this, he gave some interviews today to talk about how he would actually be able to accomplish this. And here's part of what the president had to say.
3: Why not just give the money now? If you have the money, why not give it now?
4: Because they can't, I'll tell you what, because the Democrats can't do it. Because with them, it's negative growth. With us, it's so positive. So we're taking in $21 trillion. No country's ever taken in anywhere near that. It's four or five times higher than the next. All because of that beautiful word that you and I love more than most others. Tariffs.
2: Yep, that was Donald Trump with Laura Ingraham. Trump is

0: saying that we brought in $21 trillion. We haven't actually brought in that much, but that's what the president is saying. A lot of folks are saying it's somewhere around 8, 9, 10 trillion. Some say 6 trillion. But the White House, President Trump has his own numbers. But the bottom line is this, is that we haven't brought in 21 trillion. I have not seen that number before. So far, what I've seen regarding the tariffs, $177 billion in straight up money brought into the country. But you also start talking about the investments into our country because of the tariffs. So you have direct money brought in from the tariffs. And again, that's roughly $177 billion. But then you talk about the result of the tariffs, investment into America, you know, courtesy of manufacturing and that kind of thing. That is where we get into the $6, $7, $8, $9, $10 trillion. So that's what the president meant. One of the other things that we've talked about, that I talked about last night, was it would have to be approved congressionally. It would have to be spent in America. The president didn't say how that would be enforced. But here's the thing. I do understand, as a guy who pays a lot of taxes, I totally get where the president is going with this. I agree with the spirit of what the president is trying to do. And I'm going to get into that here in a second. But yes, some Republicans are indeed falling in line.
1: Do you support this proposal, Congressman?
2: 100%. I hope the first vote that we take when we head back to Washington, D.C. next week is a vote to say we stand for this, or those that are going to say they don't stand for this.
0: That is Republican Brian Mast. And, you know, realize it has nothing to do with this particular House or this particular Senate, because this would happen after the midterm elections. Remember what the $5,000 is all about. It is about if the Republicans maintain control of the Senate and the House of Representatives, then each and every American adult citizen would get $5,000. So the president, despite all the controversy, and certainly the president is used to all of this controversy, did do several interviews. And this is part of what he said last night at the convention as he was really trying to sell this idea.
3: If we win the midterms, we will, on the other hand, provide a, let's call it Trump dividend, $5,000 for every adult citizen in our country. And we can do that because our country has never done better. We're taking in trillions, trillions of dollars. There's never been any country, not even close, that's come anywhere near. So it's five, we win $5,000 for every adult. We love our adults. It's about time we take care of our adults.
0: So clearly the president is not going to shy away from this. And I can tell you, as a Donald Trump supporter, let's not forget that the president has promised this a few times before. It never came to fruition. So the question, do you believe that President Trump's 5K dividend is a sincere effort to return money to taxpayers or a cynical and empty campaign promise? People are responding. Follow me on X at Dan Mandis Show. The dude replies, says, this is not ever happening. I'm a Trump voter. I don't believe for a second that this would ever happen. This is called desperation. So that's what a lot of folks are saying. I do want to play you this audio bite from Martha McCallum, and she is over there on Fox News, and she is debating with Democrat Jason Crow because it really does personify the validation or the reasoning behind what the president wants to do. But the thinking is this, before I get to the audio, we give, and this is true. And I got to tell you, as I said, I pay a lot of taxes. We give away all this money to entities other than those who paid into our tax system. And I want you to think about this. During my local morning show in Nashville, Tennessee, Supertalk 99.7 WTN, I said this, I don't know, a couple of days ago regarding some sort of an issue. By the way, my text line is open. So if you can't call in, text in 615-737-9986. I absolutely love reading your text messages. But I have not at any time in my life taken a dime from the government. I've never accepted any kind of welfare. I've never accepted any kind of unemployment. Yes, I've gotten tax returns, you know, back. I've gotten money back in tax returns and so forth. But I believe that that is a repayment of what I have paid into the system. But when it comes to things like unemployment or welfare or, you know, government funded programs, that kind of thing, I have never accepted a dime from the government. But we do give away all of this money to other countries and, again, other entities than those who paid into our tax system. So we give aid to third world countries. We give aid to Ukraine. For how long did we do that, i.e. Joe Biden? We're still giving money to the Taliban in Afghanistan. $40 million a week. Are you flipping kidding me? We give billions of dollars to NATO every single year. How much of that money has ended up in your pocket? None. We're just the saps that pay into this system. Or it's confiscated from our paychecks. So when you look at, do I believe this is actually going to happen? No, I don't believe it's going to happen because there really is no legal apparatus to do this. And I'll get into what I believe the president is saying that he's going to try to do. We'll get into what they're talking about here in a second. It's reconciliation, but it's got to go through Congress. It would add to inflation. There's a lot of reasons why this should not happen. But I get the spirit with which people are thinking it should happen because of all of the things that I just said. Why are we giving all of this money to other countries and other entities and it doesn't come back into our pockets? We're the people who are paying into the system. This is Mark, and I'm talking to a lot of people right now here on Red Eye Radio on the network. I know there's a lot of people that absolutely agree with me on this. We're paying all of this money in and doesn't come back to us. And then there's a lot of folks on welfare. Don't get me going on the welfare state, but there's a lot of people on welfare who don't work. And then they get all of these government benefits and government subsidies and such. They're not paying a whole lot, if anything, into the system because they don't work. So then you got some guy like me or some person like you who is paying all of this money in, but I make sure that I work and I make sure that I support my family and I make sure that I can do whatever I can to contribute to society. And I don't get any of that real benefit back. So a lot of people are saying, okay, we gave all of this money to Ukraine. We're giving all of this money to NATO. We're giving all of this money to third world countries. What about me? What about my family? What about my bills? And so, yeah, a lot of people are pissed.
4: So why Martha, is it wrong think, for the government to take my Democrat, money in taxes Martha, and spend it the way they finish. Want Martha, rather than send me a check? Go ahead.
5: If a Democrat got up there and said the same thing, that, hey, I'm going to give a $5,000 check to every adult American if you vote for me and if we win the election, you all would be losing your minds. So at least be consistent. At least be consistent here.
4: I am and being consistent. That's exactly costs, what I'm being. Not, and that's when I thought this through, I was like, how is this any different? How is it any different than taking my tax dollars and raising benefits and raising government programs? You're still taking my money away from me and distributing it to other people how the government sees fit, rather than saying, here's a check. You spend it on your family the way you see fit.
0: So that is Martha McCallum and Jason Crow. Jason Crow, of course, is a Democrat. I love, though, how he says, the comment kind of flew past there, but Jason Crow said something about blowing up the healthcare system. Are you kidding me? A Democrat is accusing Republicans of blowing up the healthcare system? How bad did Obamacare screw up the healthcare system? Most Americans can't afford Obamacare. I mean, don't get me going on that. So that is... I don't know. I think that's an interesting flex for a Democrat to talk about how Republicans have blown up healthcare when it's been the Republicans that have been trying to fix Obamacare. Unfortunately, it is so embedded these days. It is just it is hard to change. But what the Republicans have been trying to do, they've been trying to get illegal aliens and really clean up the healthcare welfare system. But here is the deal. If Biden or Harris or Newsom did this, Republicans would be losing their minds. And that is just a fact. I've got more on this straight ahead. What would this do to our economy? By the way, there is big news about Iran coming up next here as well. The phone number, 866-90-RED-EYE, 866-907-3339. If you can't text in, you can call in 615-737-9986. Got a lot more straight ahead.
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0: It's Red Eye Radio, 866-90-RED-EYE is the phone number, 866-907-3339. Just to let you know where we are going tonight, I do have some thoughts on 25 years since 9/11. If you've got some thoughts, would welcome them as well. Also, we do have, again, a lot of news to cover tonight. A lot of really touching honoring of Charlie Kirk yesterday. Of course, there's a lot of conservatives, a lot of Republicans talking about Charlie Kirk. We did quite a bit yesterday during the radio program. Going to talk a little bit about what happened in New York when they tried to put up a Charlie Kirk statue. And I know that you'll not really be surprised at this story, but a bunch of leftists, they had this statue of Charlie Kirk. And there's great audio and video of it. And the leftists out there lost their ever-loving mind. So we will talk about that as well. I think the midterm Republican convention, I've got a lot of audio on it. I think it was a great opportunity for J.D. Vance, and I'm going to play some audio throughout the evening from his rather epic speech. But I thought that J.D. Vance is going to do a really good job of not only aligning himself with, and I'm going to put this in air quotes, MAGA, but I don't like when they throw all Donald Trump supporters into this one sort of MAGA bucket, because I don't think that MAGA is as aligned as it once was. I mean, there's just clear that there are a few issues where, and again, I'm just going to air quote, MAGA, you know, Donald Trump supporters are not aligned. I mean, of course, Israel is clearly one of them, but that's part of the broader conversation. But the bottom line is that J.D. Vance is doing a good job, I believe, of aligning himself with Donald Trump supporters. But at the same time, one of the things that the vice president needs to do as he runs for the presidency in 2028 is he's got to carve out and define his own issues and his own direction for America, aside from where Donald Trump has been going. We'll talk about that and a whole lot more straight ahead. Red Eye Radio.
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3: From the Platte Valley Bank Weather Center, I'm meteorologist Megan Mulford. Lows level off around 58 overnight under partly cloudy skies. Winds out of the southwest, 8 to 15 miles an hour. Lots of sunshine Friday, highs around 92. Mainly clear skies Friday night, lows level off around 53. Mainly sunny Saturday with daytime highs approaching 80. 89, slight chance of thunderstorms Sunday. Right now, it's 71 degrees.
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1: 866-90-RED-EYE is the phone number, 866-907-3339. A couple of things going on. I just happened upon a soundbite. President Trump was on the Ingram Engel. This was last night. And she asked the president about demoralized young men who voted for Donald Trump in 2024. J.D. Vance also had some great comments about this notion that there are millions of demoralized young

0: Could we get together possibly? We'd be dealing with it much differently.
1: So that is President Trump, and again, it is his contention that young men are demoralized. So here's my question for you. I am far from a young man. I am about to turn 59, but I'm wondering if this demoralized young man, I'm going to put that in air quotes, but I'm wondering, how true is that? Are young men really as demoralized as some are saying? Now, I'm here to tell you that if they are, I understand why they are, because there's a lot of young men who cannot afford to pay the rent. They can't afford their car payment. You know, there's a lot of reasons why I would understand that young men would be demoralized. But, you know, in my circle, in my group, I know young men who are really doing great. They've entered into the trades. They're happy. They're engaged. They're getting ready to start a family. And they have done everything the right way. They've done everything the smart way. Now, I'm not saying that if you're one of these demoralized young men that you have not made all the right decisions, but there's two different types of people. There's two different types of young men that are out there today. There are those that I just described. You know, the person who, I live in the great state of Tennessee. I live in Nashville, Tennessee. I host a morning show, Super Talk 99.7 WTN. You can follow me on the socials at Dan Manda Show. But here in the state of Tennessee, I don't know what happens in your state, but here in the state of Tennessee, you can take advantage of the Tennessee Promise, which basically is, and I don't remember all the details, it's been years, but if you were born here, if you lived here for a certain amount of time, then you can go to a trade school for free. And there have been a lot, and this is one of the things I love about the state of Tennessee, is they value and they encourage the trades. And I've spoken about, you know, my affection or lack thereof for college. I do understand that college is for some, but it's not for others. But there's two different kinds of people. There's two different kinds of young men, those that take advantage of the trades and those that decide that they are going to go to college and they're going to, you know, take a major and get a degree in something that ultimately ends up being, you know, a job or a career that is shipped to another country, or that, you know, you've got people from India that come into our country and take on those roles for cheaper. In other words, they are unable to find a job within their major. And so those kinds of men would become demoralized. But, you know, there's also certain people, there's certain men, certainly women as well, who I would say they're demoralized because they can't really experience the American dream. And the reason why they can't experience the American dream isn't because of some sort of a policy issue from the Trump administration. It's not because of some sort of a deficit in America as far as our politics or issues go. It is simply that they lack the drive and they lack the initiative to do something to improve their situation. So there's a number of different reasons why young American males might be demoralized. But it seems to me, at least the ones that I know and the ones that are not demoralized, as a matter of fact, they're the exact opposite. They're the ones that have taken charge of their future. And they decided, you know what? I may have a really keen interest in, I don't know, whatever it might be, basket weaving or humanities. But I realize that I need to support my family and I need to be able to make a car payment and I need to be able to raise my children. So I'm going to go to HVAC school, for example. And I'm going to go into HVAC school and I'm going to make 60, 70, 80, 90, whatever $1,000 I can make, which with my humanities degree, there is no way in heck I could do that. No, I do understand there's some people that work in IT and they went and they got themselves like a STEM degree and then they got that degree and then they realized that, again, and this is true, that there are policies that allow companies to

0: bring in foreign workers to take on those roles and work cheaper than Americans would. That's number one. And number two, obviously, we all know that jobs are shipped overseas as well. So I do understand that there are very specific and reasonable reasons why some people in our country would be demoralized. But again, this notion of the demoralized young man seems to be part of a national conversation today. And I just happen to be on a national radio show tonight. So I want your opinion on that, whether or not you are a father of a demoralized young man or young woman, if you've got a daughter. But I would love to know your thoughts on that. J.D. Vance had something to say about this. You know, Charlie Kirk, and this is why this is all in the news today, because Charlie Kirk, he really was in that first election of, I should say, the second election of Donald Trump in 2024. Charlie Kirk was a direct conduit for the president to those young men. Charlie Kirk is someone that, you know, he was like the big brother to a lot of these young men. And Charlie Kirk, obviously very conservative. And he showed those young men on college campuses and on social media the greatness of conservatism and conservative values. And so J.D. Vance has a message for those young men. I mentioned that he essentially kicked off his presidential run last night at the midterm Republican convention. And so one of the things that the people out there that are far smarter than me are saying is that young men are disillusioned with Donald Trump. They're not going to vote for the president, or they're not going to go to they're not going to obviously vote for Trump in 2028. He's not going to be running, but they're not going to be voting in the midterm elections, and they are completely abandoning the Republican Party. So this is J.D. Vance on young men in America.
1: Who aren't always sold, and I want to speak directly to them, not to the faithful, but to the people who are still making up their minds, the people on the margins, the people who are still a little unsure who they're going to vote for. So people who love some of our policies, but maybe don't agree with others. Young men, many of whom felt inspired by Charlie Kirk, but are unhappy with some of what has happened in the wake of his death. And I want to speak directly to that group, because I think Charlie is a great example of how to disagree, but still participate in the work of saving this country. Charlie, ladies and gentlemen, was dedicated to this movement and this country. He loved, and I do mean loved, the President of the United States. But in the 8 months or so that we were in office before Charlie died, I talked to him a lot, almost every day. And Charlie was still a free thinker with his own principles and views. He did not always agree with us. Let me just give you one example. Charlie hated war. Whether it was Europe or Africa, the Middle East, he didn't care. He just hated war. That was his view. Now, of course, there are people who love what we've done and people who don't. I'm not here to litigate the disagreements between Charlie and some of the people that he disagreed with. But what I'm asking you to do is do what Charlie did. Do not throw the baby out with the bathwater. Don't give the country over to a bunch of crazy people because you happen to disagree with us on a policy issue here or there. Look, I'm not asking anybody to agree with me on every single issue. I'm not asking anybody to agree on every single policy of the administration. What I am asking you to do is to recognize the contrast with the radicals and recognize the achievements of the last 18 months. We have done a lot, my friends, and we can do a lot more if we fight together.
0: So that is J.D. Vance, and I got to tell you, that was a very long soundbite, but he made sense. But there's a number of things going on in that soundbite because, you know, for me, part of what J.D. Vance, when I heard that, first thing I thought of was, okay, so J.D. is talking about Israel. I mean, that seems to me to be the discussion. That's one of the issues that right now is separating or dividing MAGA is our support of Israel. So that's a legit conversation that, you know, MAGA or Donald Trump supporters or Republicans need to have. That is something that we need to hash out. And just because you may question Benjamin Netanyahu, and you may question some of the issues related to Israel and America, doesn't mean that you're anti-Israel or anti-Semitic. You're just asking questions and you're questioning the policies. And so, you know, and I believe for the Republican Party, I believe that we are adult enough to be able to have that discussion. But that bigger question, why are young men so disillusioned these days? Now, Donald Trump is out there, and I played you the audio. Donald Trump is saying young men are not disillusioned. And I think that some young men are disillusioned, and that's been the case for many years. But I will also tell you, I met a guy the other day. Well, it was like 6 months ago. But I met a guy the other day who he had a degree. I think his degree was in, like, it was some sort of an IT type degree. I don't remember exactly what it was. But he said that he had spent, I mean, boatloads of money on his degree and various certifications and so on and so forth. And he said, man, I can't even get a call back. And he told me something really interesting, and I'm going to share it with you coming up next. My name is Dan Mandis. This is Red Eye Radio.
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It's Red Eye Radio, 866-90-RED-EYE. So real quickly, talking about this notion of demoralized young men, and this is part of the conversation, of course. It's been a year since Charlie Kirk was assassinated. President Trump says that there are no demoralized young men in society. I think he's wrong on that. There's always going to be demoralized young men. But, you know, some people are saying, well, they don't have any options and this, that, and the other. You know, the thing that I would say to that is that I met a guy about 6 months ago, had a highfalutin degree. And he, for the life of him, could not find a job, couldn't even get called back with that degree. And instead of wallowing in his demoralization, if that's even a word, you know what he did? He said, screw it. I'm going to go back to school. I'm going to go get a certification or whatever it is in HVAC work. Dude is now making $80,000 a year. My friends, there are always options. There's always things you can do to get out of your situation. That's what this guy did.

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12: ABC News, I'm Dave Packer. Thursday was the final night of the GOP midterm convention in Dallas, where President Trump once again repeated his proposal to give every American adult $5,000 if Republicans win the midterms. Later, the president was asked,
13: "Are you worried about the fact that it'll impact the deficit?"
14: "No, I'm not at all worried. No. We have tremendous growth."
12: The artificial intelligence giant Anthropic is confirming reports that documents multiple attempts made by people trying to use its AI models to possibly develop biological weapons. It is September 11th in New York City, 25 years after the terrorist attacks. There'll be a solemn remembrance at Ground Zero in Lower Manhattan and the Pentagon today. Ahead of the ceremonies, Senate Minority Leader Chuck Schumer of New York recounted his experience on that day.
15: "I have worn this flag in my lapel every day since. To remember, we must never, ever forget this tragedy."
12: This is ABC News. With crude oil surging well over $100 a barrel, ABC's Wayne Cabot reports gas prices are hitting new records.
16: Drivers are getting thumped at the pump lately with daily increases of 5 cents or more, the national average jumping to $4.27. And for the first time, diesel, the lifeblood of all shipping, hit the $6 a gallon mark. President Trump tried to reassure voters that prices will drop to half of what they are sometime after the election, when he predicts Iran is going to give up. But Iran may have new leverage. A key shipping port on the Red Sea was overrun by Houthi rebels, making investors even more nervous. Wayne Cabot, ABC News.
12: A new study shows that the planet Mercury is shrinking even faster than expected. The innermost planet is shriveling like a raisin under the sun's heat. The report by scientists from the German Aerospace Center's Institute of Space Research comes as a joint European and Japanese mission is set to go into orbit around Mercury in November. Dave Packer, ABC News.
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25: From the Platte Valley Bank Weather Center, I'm meteorologist Megan Mulford. Lows level off around 58 overnight under partly cloudy skies. Winds out of the southwest, 8 to 15 miles an hour. Lots of sunshine Friday, highs around 92. Mainly clear skies Friday night, lows level off around 53. Mainly sunny Saturday with daytime highs approaching 80. 89, slight chance of thunderstorms Sunday. Currently 72.
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2: 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I have a morning show, Nashville, Tennessee, Super Talk 99.7 WTN. 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Follow me on the socials at Dan Mandis Show. Tonight was night two. Earlier tonight, it wrapped up several hours ago, but it was night two of the midterm Republican convention. Donald Trump spoke, and a lot of other people spoke as well. And I will tell you, I think the whole thing, by and large, generally speaking, was a success. The president, of course, earning the ire of a lot of conservatives with the promise of a $5,000 Trump dividend if the Republicans kept the House and the Senate. I do have a poll up if you follow me on the socials at Dan Mandis Show. The poll this evening, and I try to do one every night. Sometimes I need to try a little bit harder. But the poll is this. Do you believe that President Trump's $5,000 dividend is a sincere effort to return money to taxpayers or a cynical and empty campaign promise? 62% saying that the president is not sincere. 37% say that the president is sincere. If you'd like to follow me on X, you can at Dan Mandis Show. So there is a lot of audio that I'm going to play for you tonight regarding the convention from last night. Let me get into some of this. One of the things that people are saying about the dividend is that it needs congressional approval, which it does. The president, though, was interviewed last night, and he says, no, I don't actually need congressional approval. This is what he said.
3: And I'm wondering, would Congress need to approve that?
4: Well, we think not. I think they will do it if we needed it, but we think not. The country is doing so well. We've taken in trillions of dollars in tariffs and other things. We have now over $20 trillion worth of manufacturing plants and other investments being made in the United States, which is far greater than ever before. And we think it's something that would be good. We do have a one proviso, and that's that the money be spent, that people spend their money in the United States. We don't want to have that money spent in other countries.
2: All right, so here's what they're saying. Budget reconciliation. That is known as a fast-track procedure used for spending where Republicans would need a simple majority of 51 votes versus the usual 60. That is, of course, in the Senate. So, you know, win the House, win the Senate, they'd have 2 years to work this into the budget, and they could do it through budget reconciliation. It'd have to pass the House, pass the Senate, perhaps using reconciliation. Then Donald Trump would sign it the final 2 years of his second term. Now, right now, the Republicans have 53 senators to the Democrats, 45. So you think, well, there's no problem then. They could get this done through reconciliation. All the Republicans would stand in line and get this done, right? No. We still have the likes of Susan Collins and Lisa Murkowski who will not vote for this. I can already guarantee you they would not vote for this. And, you know, the question is, how many other Republicans who might be, you know, supportive of Donald Trump and stand, you know, beside the president, I don't know, 95% of the time, might not want to spend the additional $1.35 trillion to give every American, every adult American citizen in the country $5,000. A lot of people saying this is Donald Trump and the Republicans, because the Republicans are, by the way, starting to fall in line. I will talk about that here in a second. But the question is, would they be able to get 51 senators in the Senate to vote for this thing? And would they even be able to get it through the House of Representatives? And also remember, we're not talking about this current House or this current Senate. This is going to be the Senate and the House of Representatives that we end up getting after the midterm elections. And guess what, folks? We may not even have the majority in the House or the Senate. It just depends on whose polling you believe, if you believe any of the polling. But anyway, John Thune had this to say. He was on Fox News. He was asked about all of this.
5: We'll cross that bridge when we come to it. And obviously, as the president.
2: You hear that? We'll cross that bridge when we come to it. In other words, John Thune, and I have not been happy with John Thune, but, you know, Thune isn't really taking a position when he says, we'll cross that bridge when we come to it. That means that he's not going to talk about this. A lot of people are angry with John Thune because he hasn't managed to get the Save America Act passed. I would be one of those. I do, though, understand the reality of not having the numbers to nuke the filibuster and certainly not enough numbers on the Republican side of the Senate to get the Save America Act passed. But I also believe that he hasn't really tried as hard as he could or should to get it passed. Anyway, this is what he says about the $5,000 Trump dividend. John Thune, the head of the Republicans in the Senate.
5: We'll cross that bridge when we come to it. And obviously, as the president, the condition he put on it is elect us. And I think the focus, the emphasis that he was making there, and I think this is a real, this is a clear one between us and the Democrats, is he wants more money in the pockets of the American people. The Democrats want to grow government in Washington, D.C., And anytime they have power, that's what they do. They expand, they grow government, they spend more, tax more. And what the president is suggesting last night is we want more money in the pockets of the American people. And that is a very clear difference between
6: us.
5: So
6: could you cut taxes?
5: What's that?
6: Could you cut taxes?
5: Well, I mean, we will take another run at it. You bet. I mean, obviously, we did a lot last summer with the working families tax cuts legislation. But there are other things in tax policy that we've looked at that didn't make it into that bill. And obviously, we're going to be looking at every opportunity we can to allow the American people to keep more of what they earn and to put money in their pockets, not in the pockets of big government and bureaucrats in Washington, D.C. It is every time we've had a Democrat administration, Democrat Congresses, that's what happens. You can bet on it. It's not going to be any different this time, which is why I think the American people, in the end, are going to come around and end up voting for Republicans for the House and the Senate because they want to keep conservative policies in place that allow them to keep more of their own money.
2: Right. So this is going to be fascinating to watch. And by the way, as far as that poll goes, it now seems to be tightening up. No, he's not sincere. 53%. Yes, he is sincere. Now is at 46%. People are responding as well. Steve out there says Congress will never pass this because it's going to cost over $1 trillion. And we're now over $40 trillion in debt. That's right, Steve. The deficit, $1.8 trillion. He says, didn't inflation already soar once from all those COVID relief funds from the government? Yes, we talked about that last night. You're absolutely right. One of my big issues with all of this, and, you know, and I explained this earlier in the program, I am all for all of us getting $5,000. But for every action, there is a reaction. You dump $1.35 trillion artificially into the economy. Ultimately, that would mean that inflation would skyrocket. I mean, that's what Joe Biden did, as Steve is saying on X. Follow me on X at Dan Mandy Show. Steve is absolutely right. The, you know, you gotta love the, what was it? Reduce Inflation Act. And it literally did the opposite of reducing inflation. So there were a couple of big spending packages that Joe Biden brought to the table. Did not help one bit. As a matter of fact, it did cause inflation to go up. Now, to John Thune, I don't want to give him credit, but, you know, what John Thune is saying is true. The Republicans and the president, they have cut taxes. Corporate tax rates cut from 35% to 21%. Reduced income tax rates, doubled the standard deduction, doubled the child tax credit, created the new senior deduction where qualifying seniors could get an additional $6,000 deduction. We all know about no tax on tips and no tax on overtime. So the president has done a lot. I believe that I don't know what's in the president's mind as far as whether or not this $5,000 dividend is something that he generally wants to do, or if he is just trying to, you know, as I said, some people are saying this could be considered an act of desperation. I don't know if it's an act of desperation. I know that the Democrats, I should say the Republicans, I know the Republicans, they understand that they are behind the eight ball. I mean, that's one of the reasons why they're doing this Republican convention right before the midterm elections. Totally get that. Is this an act of desperation? I'll let you decide for yourself. I will say this. We have heard about these dividends before, and they never come to fruition. They just don't. And I think the president, he's always going to have a way out, right? So let's say that he makes the offer, and then the Democrats ultimately win either the majority in the House or the Senate. And what that would mean is that the $5,000 dividend is not going to happen, and the president and the Republicans can blame the Democrats and say, oh, look, the Democrats didn't want you to have $5,000 of your own money. Or if the Republicans do maintain the majority in the House and the Senate, but they end up not having the numbers to be able to get this $5,000 dividend passed, the president can just say, listen, I wanted to do it, but the rhinos, the Lisa Murkowskis, and, you know, those types of people, they refuse to vote for it. And by the way, one of the other things that is happening out there is you do have the media going to the likes of Marjorie Taylor Greene and Thomas Massie and some of these very, I'm gonna put it this way, some of these very, in these days, traditional Donald Trump haters. And they're going to them and asking them what their opinion is on the 5K dividend, knowing full well that they are against this. But there, I will also say that there are a lot of my friends who are incredibly conservative, including, by the way, yours truly, that have a lot of questions regarding this, fully acknowledging the spirit with which you just heard John Thune say, the spirit with which this offer is being made, or this idea is being made. The American people want more of their money in their pocket. You know, I've been talking about how you have so many people paying taxes. There's some people that don't pay any taxes. I pay a lot of taxes, and I see a lot of money going to third world countries. And how much money did we give Ukraine? Still giving money to the Taliban in Afghanistan, $40 million a week, billions to NATO every single year. So we can talk about all of that. And the American people, people like me and people like you, are saying, what about us? We've paid so much money in income taxes and sales taxes too, but that's a state thing. But so much money on income taxes. And the bottom line is, how much of that money comes back to us? Not a whole heck of a lot. A lot of welfare going on in this country. A lot of fraud, as a matter of fact, going on in this country. Oftentimes at the hand of foreigners who have come into this country and taken advantage of our good graces. And so I'll just go ahead and personalize this like I did in the previous hour. I'll go ahead and personalize this. I pay a crap ton in income taxes. I have not taken one dime from the federal government. I haven't gotten a single piece of welfare. I've never taken advantage of any kind of subsidy. I've never collected unemployment. And I'm assuming that whatever Social Security I get isn't necessarily going to be what I would have gotten if I had retired, I don't know, 5 years ago, which I wasn't eligible, but whatever. You get what I'm saying. They're cutting Social Security. I bet you feel the same way. And that's the reason why I understand the spirit with which President Trump is trying to tap into. So that is part of the conversation tonight. The phone number is 866-90-RED-EYE, 866-907-3339. J.D. Vance had a lot to say last night, I believe, and I've been referring to this online and on the radio program. This really was J.D. Vance's coming out party in the sense that he is most certainly now, I would say, even though he has not officially said, I am running for the presidency. When you hear his speech last night, there are definite indications clearly that he is going to run for the presidency. And what he's trying to do is he is trying to engage with the Donald Trump supporters and also those people that have maybe, I don't know, veered away from their support of Donald Trump. Maybe those people that have become disengaged because of the price of gas and also the price of groceries. Maybe they're not real excited or thrilled about the war in Iran. So he's trying to tap into both of those different camps. And I'll play some audio on from J.D. Vance as well coming up here on the radio program. Also, we do have some comments from President Trump on Iran. There have been some actually some major updates on the war in Iran. We're going to get to that as well. So there is a lot to talk about. I've also got a lot to talk about with you at 866-90-RED-EYE. If you can't call in, you can text in 615-737-9986. Stay close.
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7: Pasture and rangeland conditions continue their general decline nationally, due in great part to the heat dome over areas of the southern tier. USDA meteorologist Brad Rippey says for the period ending September 6th,
8: very poor to poor ratings, 53% nationally. That is a 1 percentage point increase from the previous week. 18% rated good to excellent. That is no change from last week.
7: States in the west and central U.S. make up the bulk of very short to short pasture and rangeland conditions above the national average.
8: It has been a terrible stretch of hot, dry weather in parts of the mid-south and Arkansas pastures this week. Really looking in rough shape, very brown, very burnt up, 70% statewide, very poor to poor. And even as far east as the Western Corn Belt, Minnesota this week coming in at 54% of the rangeland of pastures rated very poor to poor.
7: I'm Rod Bain reporting for the U.S. Department of Agriculture in Washington, D.C.
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2: 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If you can, call in, text in that number, 615-737-9986. You know, earlier I was talking about this... this notion of the, I don't know, discouraged or disengaged young male voter, young male American, where they can't pay the rent and they can't start a family, you know, all of these things that this age bracket has been complaining of. And it's been something that Charlie Kirk tapped into in Donald Trump's second run for office. And in the previous hour, I played you some audio from J.D. Vance and his appeal to the young male American because they are so disengaged. And you got a lot of these guys who voted for Donald Trump at the behest and encouragement of Charlie Kirk. Now, Charlie Kirk, as we all know, a year ago assassinated, and they feel like the Trump administration has sort of left them in the dust. Now, I don't want to be insensitive to what some young males are going through. And by the way, this doesn't only appeal to young males. I mean, this appeals to, you know, the younger generation, those folks in their early to mid-20s that are having trouble affording starting a life. And so we're going to talk about that and a whole lot more. Also, the latest on Iran is coming up. Some major, major developments that could impact your gas prices even more.
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23: From the Platte Valley Bank Weather Center, I'm meteorologist Megan Mulford. Lows level off around 58 overnight under partly cloudy skies. Winds out of the southwest, 8 to 15 miles an hour. Lots of sunshine Friday, highs around 92. Mainly clear skies Friday night, lows level off around 53. Mainly sunny Saturday, with daytime highs approaching 80. 89, slight chance of thunderstorms Sunday. Right now, it's 61 degrees.
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1: Dan Mendes here. The phone number, 866-90-RED-EYE, 866-907-3338. Let's see here. 7466 out of the free state of Florida asking me if I have heard of J.D. Vance and what happened with the heckler that had the Mexican flag. Why, yes, I played this in the first hour, but I'll go ahead and play it here.
2: What the people at home missed is that we just had a protester interrupting us and waving the Mexican flag. Well, my friend, if you love Mexico so much, get your ass over there. I'll buy you the plane ticket.
1: I mean, that's definitely a highlight. I loved that, you know, J.D. Vance, he was very well received. Let me just see if I could do this real quick. There was a lot of folks there loving J.D. Vance, and a lot of media outlets have used the term blistering to describe J.D.'s speech. The people, man, they were there for it. Listen to this.
2: I got to say, it's pretty cool to hear a crowd that is this fired up chant your name. So go ahead and do it again.
1: So you he had the crowd just, you know, what did they say, eating out of his hand. So yeah, that was J.D. Vance. If there is any doubt about his intentions, those are gone. And he did talk about the past.
2: And the criminals given free rein over our great country. And we were tired of being called racist for noticing that our country was becoming dirtier and poorer and less safe and less prosperous. By the end of 2024, you were tired. We were tired as

0: be in American politics back to the White House, and we made Donald J. Trump the 47th president of the United States.
1: So now J.D. Vance clearly wants to be the 48th. And, you know, he said a lot of good things last night. And I do want to focus on this audio because I think what J.D. Vance says matters, and it matters a lot. And we were talking about earlier his message to young men and how that messaging is absolutely critical to the race to the White House in 2028. So it is a long cut. I'm going to go ahead and play it again. It's a long cut. It is one of, again, at least to me, it is one of the more critical cuts that people should be playing. Again, I don't know if they will, but I'm going to play it all the way through because I do believe that it is important regarding young men heading into the midterm elections and beyond. And he's talking about a few things regarding the future of young men in America.
0: Who aren't always sold. And I want to speak directly to them, not to the faithful, but to the people who are still making up their minds. The people on the margins. The people who are still a little unsure who they're going to vote for. So people who love some of our policies, but maybe don't agree with others. Young men, many of whom felt inspired by Charlie Kirk, but are unhappy with some of what has happened in the wake of his death. And I want to speak directly to that group because I think Charlie is a great example of how to disagree but still participate in the work of saving this country. Charlie, ladies and gentlemen, was dedicated to this movement and this country. He loved, and I do mean loved, the President of the United States. But in the 8 months or so that we were in office before Charlie died, I talked to him a lot, almost every day. And Charlie was still a free thinker with his own principles and views. He did not always agree with us. Let me just give you one example. Charlie hated war. Whether it was Europe or Africa, the Middle East, he didn't care. He just hated war. That was his view. Now, of course, there are people who love what we've done and people who don't. I'm not here to litigate the disagreements between Charlie and some of the people that he disagreed with. But what I'm asking you to do is do what Charlie did. Do not throw the baby out with the bathwater. Don't give the country over to a bunch of crazy people because you happen to disagree with us on a policy issue here or there. Look, I'm not asking anybody to agree with me on every single issue. I'm not asking anybody to agree on every single policy of the administration. What I am asking you to do is to recognize the contrast with the radicals and recognize the achievements of the last 18 months. We have done a lot, my friends, and we can do a lot more if we fight together.
1: I mean, listen, I love what J.D. Vance said there. And one of the things as we talk about whether or not he deserves or if he has earned the right to not only be the Republican nominee, we've got to go through the primary process, but has J.D. Vance actually earned the right to be in the Oval Office? I believe that he has. I believe that not only has J.D. Vance done a great job, but I also think that he is somebody who can connect with independents. I really do. I like the fact that he mentioned Charlie Kirk, and I do like the fact that he mentioned that Charlie Kirk did hate wars. I do wonder what Charlie Kirk would say about Iran, but here's the thing. There are folks out there talking about how Iran is turning into a forever war like Afghanistan, and some of those people are Charlie Kirk, I don't know, I don't want to say followers, but support, you know, the people that love Charlie Kirk are saying that Iran is turning into a forever war like Afghanistan. We were there in Afghanistan for 20 years. That's not a forever war. That's 20 years, number one. But number two, do you really think that we're going to be in Iran for 20 years? You know, troops on the ground and all that. I hope not. I seriously doubt it. But that being said, think about all of the conflicts that Donald Trump and Marco Rubio have actually ended around the world. I mean, you've got the Gaza war between Israel and Hamas. That is huge. Pakistan and India, Egypt and Ethiopia. Honestly, wars and conflicts were ended that most of us, we didn't even know about. And a lot of folks will talk about Israel and about how Israel is holding the puppet strings of Donald Trump and so forth. I don't believe that. But other things that young men have been frustrated

0: frustrated by, of course, the economy. We talked about that earlier. There's a lot of problems with our economy. But I believe that, you know, one of the core messages of a person like Charlie Kirk, and it is something that I've been saying for a long time, which is, okay, so you do what you need to do to support your family. There's a lot of opportunity for young men and young women to go out and support your family via trade schools and such. We did talk about that earlier in the program. There is a massive need for HVAC and welding and plumbers and the like. And while it may not be your thing, would you rather have a job? I mean, look, if you got a degree in IT, but some dude from India is taking your job, or it's been shipped off to India, okay, you got to do what you got to do. If you got a degree in one of the STEM fields and suddenly AI is taking your job, go be a welder. Do what you've got to do. I mean, that's always been my message. Do what you have to do to support your family. What are you going to do, wallow in it for the next 40 years? No. Figure it out, put your boots on, and go find a job. Go to a technical school of some sort. Figure out a job that you can do that won't be replaced by some dude from India or AI. But that is the challenge. And Donald Trump, by the way, real quickly, and then I'm going to get to your calls. Donald Trump has done a lot to try to guide young adults into the trades. Just real quickly. Last year, he signed an executive order called Preparing Americans for High-Paid Skilled Trade Jobs of the Future. I know it's a long name, but I loved it when he did it. Preparing Americans for High-Paying Skilled Trade Jobs of the Future. It's centered basically on getting kids ready for the future via the trades, and not be so dependent on college. He put federal money behind apprenticeships. Trying to bring manufacturing jobs to America increases need for all of those trades that he's talking about. He also demanded the Department of Labor to expand apprenticeships in AI, nuclear energy, and other areas as well. So the president has done all he can do to try to get young adults, young males and females, into the trades, because he believes, as I do, that that is where the money is and where the future is. And there's a lot less, obviously, indoctrination in the trade schools than what we see as the average person goes to, college and comes out with, you know, tens of thousands of dollars, maybe hundreds of thousands of dollars in debt. Sharon is in Maryland on Red Eye Radio, calling from Maryland on WMAL. Sharon, thanks for calling. Go ahead.
1: Hi, yeah, I'm a Democrat. I voted in the Democratic primary. Anybody that was unopposed, I didn't even mark, because I want choices. I want choices at every level of government and all branches of government. The executive... because we even have a say technically in the judiciary at the state level. But I want choices, local and federal.
0: Mm-hmm.
1: And that and the Democrats in this state are not giving it to me.
0: So I'm, of course, you're calling from Maryland. I'm unaware of what's happening in the state of Maryland. So, I mean, are you happy with the... I mean, it seems to me the Democrat Party, let me ask you this, something that I think we can sort of identify with. You know, in the Democrat Party, you've got the main line of the Democrat Party. You've got like Chuck Schumer and Hakeem Jeffries. Then you have the Democrat Socialists of America way, way further left. So it seems like someone like you has a choice between the main line of the Democrat Party, the more moderates, and the DSA.
1: Yes, well, definitely not the DSA. The ones that are not DSA and are, I would vote for, I have to write in.
0: Well, then who are you going to...
1: At congressional level.
0: Okay.
1: I will have to write in.
0: Hey, Sharon, let me ask you this real quick. Are you... One of the things the Democrats have said is they have a big tent and they want to invite everybody into their big tent, even the DSAers. And so are you happy with the fact that they're allowing people that want to abolish prisons, abolish borders, abolish the police and abolish the presidency, expand the Supreme Court, abolish the Senate? Are you happy with, you know, Hakeem Jeffries and Chuck Schumer and people like that allowing the DSA to take over the party?
1: No.
0: Okay.
1: Not at all.
0: Have you thought about voting for the Republican Party at all?
1: Oh, yeah. I have every intention of voting a Republican ticket this November, November 3rd.
0: Love it. Well, Sharon, I got to go. I appreciate the call. They're yelling at me. Got a hard break here. Appreciate you listening to Red Eye Radio.
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0: 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Follow me on the socials at Dan Mandis Show. My name is, obviously, Dan Mandis. And I host a morning show, Nashville, Tennessee, Super Talk 99.7 WTN. I want to, of course, it is September 11th. It has been 25 years since the 9/11 attacks. And I want you to go find me on the socials. My ex account, CBS News, has posted something incredible that happened in New York, where drones recreated the Twin Towers above New York Harbor. This was on Wednesday to honor the victims of the 9/11 terrorist attacks. The display used 2,977 lights, one for each person killed in the attacks 25 years ago. Go watch it. It is incredible. Find it on my socials again at Dan Mandis Show. Got a lot more straight ahead.

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5: ABC News, I'm Dave Packer. The GOP midterm convention is a wrap. President Trump closed out the night. ABC's Jay O'Brien in Dallas says that the president kept the focus on himself.
6: Do me a favor. That's somewhat of the verbiage he used. Go out and do me this big favor of saying that I'm on the ballot, pretending in the word that he so often used, that I'm on the ballot, trying to get that base of Trump voters who might not be so inclined to go out in a non-general election year out.
5: And to try and seal the deal with American voters, he repeated his proposal of sending every adult citizen $5,000 if Republicans keep control of the House and the Senate. Anthropic is stating in a newly released report that it blocked possible efforts to build biological weapons. The Coast Guard says it located a 15-year-old boy Monday who had been lost at sea for 3 days, laying on a capsized boat off Alaska's coast. Two family members who were also with him drowned before they could be rescued. This is ABC News. An Ohio jury has convicted a former Traverse City attorney of attempted murder for the 2025 attempted shooting of his ex-wife. ABC's Whit Johnson reports.
7: No! No!
8: A woman's terrifying cell phone video shown in court. The moment her ex-husband storms a packed restaurant, points a gun at her, and tries to pull the trigger. The gun's safety still on, likely saving her life. You see a waiter rushing in from behind, grabbing the gunman. Multiple patrons helping to tackle him to the ground. That waiter says he feared for his life.
9: The only thing I was thinking was I'm going to die. The whole time I thought we were all going to be shot.
8: Police arresting 43-year-old Matthew Exton, who was an attorney at the time. A jury now convicting him on multiple charges.
5: After President Trump posted images on social media suggesting the state of New Mexico be renamed New America, New Mexico's congressional delegation is calling on Apple and Google to publicly commit to keeping the state's name on their maps. Dave Packer, ABC News.
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10: From the Platte Valley Bank Weather Center, I'm meteorologist Megan Mulford. Mainly cloudy overnight with lows around 59. West winds 8 to 15 miles an hour. Daytime highs approaching 92. Friday, sunshine mixed with clouds at times. Slight chance of thunderstorms. Friday night, lows around 51, mainly clear. Mainly sunny Saturday with a high of 79. 90. Chance of thunderstorms Sunday. Right now, 61.
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13: 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This is my last night of filling in. Gary and Eric, they return Sunday night, Monday morning. Always looking forward to the boys getting back into town and back onto Red Eye Radio. So the Wall Street Journal, the president has been asked about this report from the Wall Street Journal. And what the Wall Street Journal reported is that while Donald Trump is publicly saying the war will end after the November 2026 midterms, privately, senior advisors are not confident of that timeline. The Wall Street Journal reporting that J.D. Vance, Marco Rubio, and others have discussed with Donald Trump the possibility that Iran could continue resisting United States pressure. So there's a number of things going on with Iran, but let me play you some of this audio real quick. The president was asked about this on Thursday, about this report from the Wall Street Journal.
14: Is it possible that the Iran war will last the rest of your term?
15: No.
14: There was a report in the Journal about this yesterday.
15: The Journal, Wall Street Journal? It's one of the most inaccurate papers I've ever read. It's only going on its past laurels. No, there's not even a chance of that.
13: So the president's saying not even a chance. And remember, I mean, it was just a couple of days ago where President Trump said that there's no way, no possible way that this will last into 2028, 2027. He said gas prices will more than likely go down right after the midterm elections because Iran has been resisting because they wanted to impact the midterm elections. And if that is true, and I believe that it is, and we end up losing the House and the Senate, if we lose even one of those, it's going to be disastrous for the president and what he wants to do in the last 2 years of his second term. And so Iran would be a big part of that because people vote, as you know, and as we've all been talking about and Gary and Eric talk about as well. Heading into Election Day, people will vote on the cost of gas and the price of their groceries. And that is obviously a very big part of the midterm elections. And both of those have been impacted by the war in Iran. And so, you know, one of the things that the Wall Street Journal reported is that, and this is from the report, is that the conflict could actually continue past January of 2029, meaning that it could potentially extend through Donald Trump's entire current term. Now, I will say this. The Wall Street Journal could be accurate in their reporting, but realize that it is the responsibility of the Trump administration, of any administration, to war game out all of the different possibilities, right? So a number of things could be war gamed out. Donald Trump and the administration, they have one plan that says that Iran will no longer be able to deal with the economic pressure and they'll come back to the table and negotiate in good faith after the midterm elections because their job is done. They have impacted the elections or not impacted the elections, but one way or another, the midterm elections are done. So there's no way that they're going to be able to withstand all of that economic pressure into 2029. That is one possibility. But there is definitely another possibility, and that possibility, war gamed out, would be that Iran, if they see that the Republicans lose either control of the House of Representatives or the Senate, then they'll say, you know what? We had an impact on the midterm elections, so let's go ahead. Let's go ahead and continue to resist all the way into the presidential election to see if we can get a Democrat into the Oval Office heading into 2029. Now, part of that dynamic is that J.D. Vance has been someone who has in the past been very opposed to these kinds of policies regarding, you know, us going into Iran and dealing with Iran, trying to keep Iran from, I'm going to put this in air quotes, not getting a nuclear weapon. J.D. Vance has always been opposed to these kinds of foreign entanglements. So if J.D. Vance is the guy that runs for the Republicans in heading into 2028, well, he has that on his side where he can say, listen, I was the guy that tried to negotiate us out of the war in Iran. But that would also mean that he would have to break with Donald Trump on this particular issue. The president was on with Laura Ingraham last night, and they started talking about the war. And she asked him a very good question about, what if we hadn't have actually gone into Iran? What would have happened then? Listen to this.
16: If we hadn't done Iran, you would be cruising to midterm victory, 225 gas.
17: Yeah, and
16: you'd be cruising.
17: Well, you don't know that.
16: Any regrets?
17: No. Supposing we were cruising and all of a sudden Iran has a nuclear weapon, they would use it. They're crazy.
13: Yeah, I mean, the president is absolutely right. I mean, I understand part of the problem with this is that with this, you know, the president's assertion that Iran was, days away or weeks away from a nuclear weapon is that this has been something that has been said for years and years and years and years. And so there's a lot of people that are cynical about that talking point. I'm not, because I know that Iran is clearly secretive, and that was one of the big problems with the Obama nuclear.

0: nuclear deal with Iran is that they didn't really have to prove that they were not trying to develop a nuclear weapon. They were able to determine when and where inspectors would go in to check out their nuclear facilities. And so there really is no way to know where Iran was as far as their attempts at developing a nuclear weapon goes. But Laura Ingraham is spot on. I mean, she is right in the sense that he would be cruising to a great midterm victory. The Republicans would be cruising to a great midterm victory if we had not gone into Iran, because before this, remember, and I don't want to belabor the point, but apparently I'm going to, remember that we had the really successful capture of Maduro, and polling shows that people were supportive of that. We had that first hit on Iran, which was incredibly well executed. And if he had just left well enough alone, then gas prices would not be where they are currently. We'd have a debate perhaps about where inflation would be. But, you know, bottom line is Laura Ingraham is correct. But Donald Trump did what he had to do. And now the Wall Street Journal is reporting that inside the Trump administration, there is some inner conflict. But again, as I said, not to get too far away from the core point that I'm making, it is very possible that as they war game this out, people are looking at the situation in Iran, and you know, they're looking at different situations as to how this is going to play out. That is very common within a presidential administration. This could happen, or this could happen, or this could happen. And if one of these three or four things happen, then this is how we would respond. I mean, that is just how you win wars. But anyway, the president talks about how he believes the war is going.
1: The Iran war of conflict, military conflict, there's a lot of back and forth lately. Obviously, they're firing on our ships, our Navy ships, or attempting to.
2: We knocked out, nine of their tankers.
1: There's confusion out there about how long this will go on. It's very difficult to say.
2: It's going to end right after the election.
1: I think it was the Wall Street Journal that said that Rubio and Vance believed the conflict could go on after the next presidential election until January 2029.
2: I'm not going to say when, but I think it ends right after the election. They're limping along. They're in deep trouble.
1: How are they getting off missiles? We decimated
2: them. They can always get off missiles. They had plenty, and they have some. They've been largely wiped out. It's hard for them to manufacture. Now, most of that's been knocked out, but they have missiles. They'll always have some missiles, and we knocked them down. You know, they sent 11 missiles at us, and we knocked every one of them down. Two of them we let go. You know, we don't want to waste it.
0: Right, and so the president, Laura Ingraham, is asking all the right questions. And when you talk to people who are very cynical of the war in Iran, they'll say that. I mean, Donald Trump himself, if you're going to hold the president accountable for the things that he said, how many times has the president said, you know, we've decimated their Navy, we've decimated their Air Force, and we've done all of these things, they have no military left? Well, then how is it they're still able to fire off, you know, missiles, for example? Now, the drone thing has been explained away many, many, many times. The Iranians, they can get drone components from Russia, from China. They're relatively easy to build. They're relatively easy to hide, and they're relatively easy to launch. But, you know, the bottom line is we have done significant damage to Iran's military overall. We've also done significant damage to their economy. I've been talking about that all week as I fill in. But the reality is that Iran, they are resilient. And so the frustration for Donald Trump is, I believe that he was told, perhaps by Benjamin Netanyahu, perhaps by people within his administration, perhaps by Pete Hegseth, that this would be a very simple military operation. And it has turned out to be one of the more complicated military operations, I believe, that we've ever had to deal with, because we are dealing with an enemy who, number one, we don't even really know. And I know this is well-worn territory, but, you know, we don't even really know who's in charge in Iran? That's number one. Is it the Islamic Revolutionary Guard? Well, yes, it is. But who within the Islamic Revolutionary Guard? There's also a separate Iranian government as well. They seem to be more, I'm going to put this in air quotes, they seem to be more reasonable. But the people that are in charge are the ones that killed all of those thousands of protesters, the Islamic Revolutionary Guard. And we've killed a couple of layers of that group or that organization, but there's still a lot of them in there. So that's number one. Number two, we don't ever really know if they are negotiating in good faith because they are known liars as well. So you have that aspect of it as well. The Iranians also are attacking our air bases in the Middle East and our allies as well, like, for example, Saudi Arabia and Jordan. And so this is a very complicated situation. It's not nearly as easy as, well, all we need to do is just bomb the hell out of them and they'll acquiesce to our every demand. Iran doesn't play that game. Iran doesn't care about their own people. The only thing Iran cares about is its own survival and its ability to produce nuclear weapons. And when I say they only care about their survival, I'm talking about the Islamic Revolutionary Guard. Also, don't forget that they are getting help from China. They are getting help from Russia as well and North Korea. One last audio bite from Donald Trump on the war in Iran.
1: Because they think the Democrats will let them off the hook.
2: Because they think the Democrats will let them essentially have a nuclear weapon. They're not going to have a nuclear weapon. So when you, and I know you're against the war and all that, I know you very well, and I think it's fine, but I don't know how you could be, because Iran cannot have a nuclear weapon. And if I didn't do what I did, they would have a nuclear weapon. I did two things, the B-2 bombers, but before that, in my first time, I terminated the worst agreement I've ever seen, the Obama nuclear deal, the JCPOA. What a horrible agreement. That was a road to a nuclear weapon.
1: But even the neoconservatives are saying, if you're going to go in full. Go in and take them out.
2: Maybe I don't do that because of the election. Mm. You know, I want to keep things. Look, we're taking a lot of oil. You know, last night we took 22 boats out of the strait. You know, we control the strait. They don't control the strait. They control nothing. They have 300% inflation. They're not paying their military. They're not paying their law enforcement. And at some point, the military and the law enforcement are going to stop shooting the protesters.
0: So there you have Donald Trump. I will take issue with one thing that Laura Ingraham said. You know, she said, well, the neocons will say that you need to, you know, go in and just, you know, blow Iran to smithereens. I don't think that is a, I'm going to put this in air quotes, but, you know, for those of you who don't know, a neocon is something that politically minded people will use. It's a phrase or a term to describe somebody who is someone who likes foreign entanglements or foreign, you know, the United States sort of butting our business and our nose into foreign entanglements and gets involved in these kinds of things. Marco Rubio, for example, is described as a neocon. J.D. Vance is not. J.D. Vance has always been against these kinds of foreign entanglements. But I know people that are against, have been against the war in Iran, but they are telling Donald Trump, if you need to, on the short term, just bomb the living crap out of these people to end the war, then do that and let's get the hell out of there. And then we fix gasoline prices. They'll come down eventually and we're done. You don't have to be a neocon to say, if we're in Iran, right? We are in this war and we're in this war to win it. So you don't need to be a neocon to say, let's just do what we need to do to get this over with. I know people that are against this war, but have said, okay, I'm against this war, but we're in it. So let's do what we need to do, including bomb the living crap out of them to get the hell out of there and get America back to reality as far as gasoline prices go. So again, it is very complicated. It is now gotten even more complicated because of something that is happening off the coast of Saudi Arabia. And we're going to talk about that straight ahead on Red Eye Radio.
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11: 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All right, so there's been a development in the Middle East, and you've heard, of course, of the Strait of Hormuz and how Iran has restricted the Strait of Hormuz. Remember that the Iranians have been bombing Saudi Arabia as well. Well, now the Iranian-backed Houthi rebels, and this gets kind of in the weeds of things, but the Iranian-backed Houthi rebels have now captured an important Yemeni port where there's a ton of oil that is exported out of that port via Saudi Arabia. And so basically what Iran is trying to do through the Houthi rebels, because they control the Houthi rebels, is they're trying to restrict the flow of oil through this strait called the Bab al-Mandab Strait. And this is a strait of water, just like the Strait of Hormuz, that flows between Yemen, Somalia, and Ethiopia. And then you've got Saudi Arabia as well. And it's just this strait, and oil just, you know, flows through it. But the problem is that the Houthi rebels are now working to restrict that flow of water where oil flows through. And so, and there's, by the way, a lot of oil flows through here from Saudi Arabia. And so if the Bab al-Mandab Strait ultimately ends up restricted like they've restricted the Strait of Hormuz, then that is going to impact our gas even further. That is something that just happened here in the last day or so. Saudi Arabia is asking for the president's help. I'll tell you how that went straight ahead on Red Eye Radio.

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5: From the Platte Valley Bank Weather Center, I'm meteorologist Megan Mulford. Mainly cloudy overnight with lows around 59. West winds 8 to 15 miles an hour. Daytime highs approaching 92. Friday, sunshine mixed with clouds at times. Slight chance of thunderstorms. Friday night, lows around 51, mainly clear. Mainly sunny Saturday with a high of 79. 90. Chance of thunderstorms Sunday. Right now, it's 63 degrees.
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1: 866-90-RED-EYE is the phone number, 866-907-3339. 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So I'm talking about how the Iran, just very quickly, because I know this is like very weedy, but it really does matter, where you have the Iranian-backed Houthi rebels, which, by the way, we decimated them months ago. I mean, look, terrorists are like cockroaches, right? You kill one, and there's another one. And they just, there's too many of them, sadly, especially in the Middle East. So after we decimated the Houthi rebels and after we decimated Iran, well, now the Iranian, Islamic Revolutionary Guard, they control the Houthi rebels. The Houthi rebels have now taken over this, Strait of Water, and it is a very important strait as it relates to exporting oil from Saudi Arabia to the rest of the world. So now, just like the Iranians have been restricting the Strait of Hormuz, they have also now restricted this other body of water. And so for the for you and I, ultimately what this will mean is that this is going to impact our gas prices, and it's going to impact our gas prices in a big way. The Houthi rebels have also restricted or captured a Yemeni port where a lot of Saudi Arabia oil exports were happening. So you've got the Houthi rebels under the direction of Iran, and they are restricting this strait that flows between Yemen, Somalia, and Ethiopia, where Saudi Arabia exports their oil, and also captured this Yemeni port. And so the bottom line is that the war is now on a couple of different fronts. Don't forget that Iran bombed Saudi Arabia just a few days ago, and so that was also something that we did cover earlier in the week. So, you know, for the president, I'm telling you, as much as I hope that this war ends right after the midterm elections, sadly, I don't see it. I am hopeful, but I don't see it. The phone number is 866-90-RED-EYE, 866-907-3339. Paul is calling from Michigan, listening to

0: And some folks were criticizing Republicans because they were talking about exactly, Paul, what you are talking about, which is, okay, so let's talk about the other side. I mean, I know that everybody wants to say, well, what have Donald Trump done? What have the Republicans done? We've actually done a lot. But if you don't want to talk about that, if you don't accept the clear successes that the Trump administration has had, well, then look at the disaster that was the Biden administration, Paul, as you just pointed out, where we had the open border. We had, of course, the COVID lockdowns as well. We had the rise in crime. We had inflation up over 9%. We had the failed pullout of Afghanistan. I mean, I could keep going. So, I mean, you're right, Paul, and I'll give you the last word. But, you know, I do agree with you. I think we can have two different conversations. We can have the conversation about actually three different conversations. What the Republican Party has done under Donald Trump with the tax cuts and a lot of the things that he has done that have worked out. We can also talk about what we're going to do moving forward and still talk about what the Democrats did in the past. And, Paul, I'll give you the last word.
1: Well, and I think with the war thing, but I think it's a little bit of a long game because I think Trump doesn't want to lose any soldiers. He's trying his hardest. I mean, we could probably go in there, but we'd lose soldiers. And so he's just doing it from the air because we got the air supremacy over Iran. So he's trying to end it, but it's going to take longer because these terrorist people just don't want to give up. But he doesn't want to lose soldiers. I'm sure we could, you know, storm the beach and take them over. But, you know, I think he is anti-war, and he doesn't want to put anybody in harm's way. I really think it affects them when someone dies. So he's trying his hardest. How can I do this without and plus, Jesus, the news gets a hold of it. One person died, and, you know, they blow everything up. You know, they're so anti-Trump.
0: Yeah, no, I should say, Paul, I agree with you, and I do appreciate the call. I've always been a big believer in, you know what, if somebody tells you who they are, believe them. The Democrats have done that. I was talking to Mary out of Michigan earlier, actually, also, I believe, listening to WJR. I think she was in Maryland. I'm not sure, but whatever. So, but she was talking, Maryland and WMAL. But here's the thing, is that if the Democrat Party, they welcome in the Democrat Socialists of America, as I said, they welcome in the Democrat Socialists of America, where, you know, they want to defund the police, open borders, defund the military. They want soft on crime policies. They want to abolish prisons. I mean, all the things. And Democrats want to include them in their big tent, and I'm putting that in air quotes, their big tent. You know, if somebody had that same kind of mentality on the conservative side, we absolutely would not welcome them into our actual big tent, because we do actually have a big tent. But, you know, if you have people that are that radical, then you need to fight them. You don't allow them to spread like a cancer in your party, which is exactly what the Democrats have done. And I think that the people, and I'm just going to say this, I think the people, and there are some people that have criticized me for this. I think the people that say, well, what are the Republicans done? Why don't you talk about what your party has done and what your party is going to do? Why are you always talking about the Democrats? Well, I have spoken about how well Donald Trump has done with on many things. I don't know if you saw this, but during the midterm Republican convention that just wrapped up last night, I've been playing you audio off and on. There was an incredible moment that I'm assuming that the mainstream media won't report on, but there is an incredible moment where you had all of these former hostages that Donald Trump and the Trump administration have managed to get released. And they came out and they were honored by the Republicans there in Dallas. And they're walking through the arena and they're holding signs. And the signs have a number, you know, 272, 409, whatever.

0: whatever. But that number was the amount of days that they were held captive. Amazing moment. And so I do believe that even though gas prices are high, even though the prices of groceries are still not where we want them, as you know, Paul just said, think about the alternative. I mean, there is a little bit of common sense here. You know, one of the things that Donald Trump said was during the convention was he's going to go to states all over the country and hold big time rallies. And ultimately, the president says that this campaign is going to be about common sense. And some of the things that the Democrats want to do are simply put nonsensical. I want to play this piece of audio because I think that it's one of my favorite. There's so much audio from the convention over the last couple of days, but I do want to play this audio. This is from Representative Mike Lawler. He is a Republican out of New York, and it's tough to be a Republican in New York because, you know, you're surrounded by a bunch of Democrats, and, you know, you've got a very tightrope to walk. You know what I mean? You have to understand that you are in a very liberal state, and at the same time, as a Republican, you have to support, you know, President Trump and his conservative values. You've got to stay true to the people that voted for you, while, again, understanding that you are a Republican in a very Democrat state. But Mike Lawler is talking about how he had these epic battles with Donald Trump over the salt tax. And he talks about the point of the audio is that it really brings home the fact that President Trump is willing to work with people that disagree with him for the greater good. This is Representative Mike Lawler out of New York.
1: Had a very public fight with Republican leadership and the president over restoring the so-called salt deduction. The ability for people in high-tax states like New York to deduct their state and local taxes on their federal income tax return. Now, without significantly expanded salt deduction, I told the president I would vote no on his Working Families Tax Cut Act. Instead of rolling over, I made my case directly to the president. And he responded very publicly by calling me a pain in the ass. And he even gave me a new nickname. Mr. Salt, you know, we call him Mr. Salt.
0: You know, everybody has their Donald Trump impressions. I've got mine. I'm going to spare you mine right now because clearly Mike Lawler has it down.
1: But by working together, we delivered historic tax cuts for working families and retirees. The average American saved over $2,300 last year, and the typical family of four in my district saved over $4,000 this year as a result. Those are real, measurable results. Are we exactly where we want to be? Of course not. But are we making progress? Damn right we are. Now contrast that to what you will get if Democrats win in November.
0: Here we go.
1: Across the country, radical socialists are winning Democratic primaries. And they claim to be well-meaning.
0: Yep.
1: But there is nothing kind-hearted about protecting criminals at the expense of American families. There is nothing compassionate about prioritizing illegal immigrants over U.S. citizens. Sanctuary cities and open border policies are not abstract political positions. They are deadly.
0: Yep, that is Mike Lawler, and he is bringing up a great point. And it's one that I have been talking about for a long time. Are we exactly where we want to be? No, we're not. Are we working on it? Are we trying to make things better? Absolutely, we are. But at the same time, look at the alternative. It's like what Paul said, listening to WJR. Look at the alternative. Do you really think it's going to get better? under the Democrats? Do you really think that's going to happen? Of course not. And that's why I worry about, you know, Republicans in the midterm elections. Earlier in the broadcast, if you didn't hear it, check out the podcast. But we were talking about the personal plea from J.D. Vance to young adult males here in America who may be a little disillusioned, imploring them, please come out for the midterm elections and support the policies of Donald Trump. You may be disappointed right now, but at the end of the day, even if you're disappointed, you think you're having a hard time now, young adult males in America, just think about what could happen if the Democrats ultimately end up back in power. The phone number, 866-90-RED-EYE, 866-907-3338. If you cannot call in, text in, 615-737-9986. 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
4: 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Do you believe that President Trump's 5K dividend is a sincere effort to return money to taxpayers or a cynical and empty campaign promise? 55% said no, he is not sincere. 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
6: ABC News, I'm Dave Packer. Thursday was the final night of the GOP midterm convention in Dallas, where President Trump once again repeated his proposal to give every American adult $5,000 if Republicans win the midterms. Later, the president was asked,
7: are you worried about the fact that it'll impact the deficit?
8: No, I'm not at all worried. No. We have tremendous growth.
6: The artificial intelligence giant Anthropic is confirming reports that documents multiple attempts made by people trying to use its AI models to possibly develop biological weapons. It is September 11th in New York City, 25 years after the terrorist attacks. There'll be a solemn remembrance at Ground Zero in Lower Manhattan and the Pentagon today. Ahead of the ceremonies, Senate Minority Leader Chuck Schumer of New York recounted his experience on that day.
9: I have worn this flag in my lapel every day since. To remember, we must never, ever forget this tragedy.
6: This is ABC News. With crude oil surging well over $100 a barrel, ABC's Wayne Cabot reports gas prices are hitting new records.
10: Drivers are getting thumped at the pump lately with daily increases of 5 cents or more, the national average jumping to $4.27. And for the first time, diesel, the lifeblood of all shipping, hit the $6 a gallon mark. President Trump tried to reassure voters that prices will drop to half of what they are sometime after the election, when he predicts Iran is going to give up. But Iran may have new leverage. A key shipping port on the Red Sea was overrun by Houthi rebels, making investors even more nervous. Wayne Cabot, ABC News.
6: A new study shows that the planet Mercury is shrinking even faster than expected. The innermost planet is shriveling like a raisin under the sun's heat. The report by scientists from the German Aerospace Center's Institute of Space Research comes as a joint European and Japanese mission is set to go into orbit around Mercury in November. Dave Packer, ABC News.
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17: From the Platte Valley Bank Weather Center, I'm meteorologist Megan Mulford. Lows level off around 59 overnight under overcast skies. West winds 8 to 15 miles an hour. High of 92 Friday. Sunshine mixed with clouds at times. Mainly clear skies Friday night. Slight chance for storms. Lows level off around 51. Mainly sunny skies Saturday with highs in the upper 70s. Chance for storms Sunday. Right now, it's 59 degrees.
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0: Now, it's Red Eye Radio with talk about everything from politics to social issues and news of the day. Whether you're up late or you're just starting your day, welcome to the show. 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
18: 866-90-RED-EYE is the phone number, 866-907-3339. Gary and Eric, they do return on Sunday night, Monday morning. Really appreciate the opportunity to fill in, as I always do. You can follow me on the socials at Dan Mandis Show. We've got a new poll for you up tonight. And so if you follow me on X, you can take the poll. Last night, just real quick to retrace, and then we've got a lot of news to cover. Of course, it is 25 years since 9/11 of 2001. We'll talk a little bit about that. We've got President Trump and what he had to say last night at the midterm Republican convention. J.D. Vance, I mean, if there was any doubt that J.D. Vance was going to be running for president, all doubt is now gone. Really, last night was his official introduction into running for president heading into 2028. So there is a lot and some news on Iran actually as well. So I've got a lot of news to cover. So let's get right to it. Last night, I did have a poll on X, and again, at Dan Mandis Show. The poll question was, do you believe the midterm Republican convention will make a difference in November? The final tally was 56% said no, 43% of you said yes. And now I do have a new poll. And some of you might get a little mad at my poll, but it's a legit question. Do you believe that Donald Trump's plans of a Trump dividend of $5,000 will actually materialize? Now, there's a couple of things to talk about as we go into this discussion. And there's a lot of people that are saying that the president is doing this purely for political reasons. And I do most certainly understand that. And, you know, the more that you hear Donald Trump talk about this, the more that you hear people in general talk about this, I believe that I understand what the president is saying that he wants to do. And by the way, I need to adjust what I just said, because I realize now I typed it on my screen here what my original question was, but then I changed the question. I changed the question to this. Do you believe that President Trump's $5,000 dividend is a sincere effort to return money to taxpayers or a cynical and empty campaign promise? Because that is, and listen, I talk to Republicans all the time. My circle is conservatives. And a lot of people have said to me, whether they want to go on the record or not, because some of these folks are politicians, and they say, no, this is not actually a sincere effort to return money to the American people, $5,000 in a dividend. It really is just one of those campaign promises. And I went through a lot of this last night. The president has doubled down. But if you want to go take that poll, follow me on X at Dan Mandis Show. Do you believe that President Trump's $5,000 dividend is a sincere effort to return money to taxpayers or a cynical and empty campaign promise? By the way, 77% so far, although it is very early in the voting, 77% say that no, he is not sincere. 22% say yes, he is sincere. People are also commenting on it, and I will read those comments as the evening continues to progress. So yes, last night the president did talk about this $5,000 Trump dividend to every adult citizen, American adult citizen here in America. So the president, again, doubling down, tripling down on this, he gave some interviews today to talk about how he would actually be able to accomplish this. And here's part of what the president had to say.
19: I just give the money now. If you have the money, why not give it now?
20: Because they can't. I'll tell you what. Because the Democrats can't do it. Because with them, it's negative growth. With us, it's so positive. So we're taking in $21 trillion. No country's ever taken in anywhere near that. It's four or five times higher than the next. All because of that beautiful word that you and I love more than most others. Tariffs.
18: Yep, that was Donald Trump with Laura Ingraham. Trump is saying that we brought in $21 trillion. We haven't actually brought in that much, but that's what the president is saying. A lot of folks are saying it's somewhere around 8, 9, 10 trillion. Some say 6 trillion. But the White House, President Trump has his own numbers. But the bottom line is this, is that we haven't brought in $21 trillion. I haven't not seen that number before. So far, what I've seen regarding the tariffs, $177 billion in straight up money brought into the country. But you also start talking about the investments into our country because of the tariffs. So you have direct money brought in from the tariffs. And again, that's roughly $177 billion. But then you talk about the result of the tariffs, investment into America, you know, courtesy of manufacturing and that kind of thing. That is where we get into the $6, $7, $8, $9, $10 trillion. So that's what the president meant. One of the other things that we've talked about, that I talked about last night, was it would have to be approved congressionally. It would have to be spent in America. The president didn't say how that would be enforced. But here's the thing. I do understand, as a guy who pays a lot of taxes, I totally get where the president is going with this. I agree with the spirit of what the president is trying to do. And I'm going to get into that here in a second. But yes, some Republicans are indeed falling in line.
1: Do you support this proposal, Congressman?
21: 100%. I hope the first vote that we take when we head back to Washington, D.C. next week is a vote to say we stand for this, or those that are going to say they don't stand for this.
18: That is Republican Brian Mast. And, you know, realize it has nothing to do with this particular House or this particular Senate, because this would happen after the midterm elections. Remember what the $5,000 is all about. It is about if the Republicans maintain control of the Senate and the House of Representatives, then each and every American adult citizen would get $5,000. So the president, despite all the controversy, and certainly the president is used to all of this controversy, did do several interviews. And this is part of what he said last night at the convention as he was really trying to sell this idea.
22: If we win the midterms, we will, on the other hand, provide a, let's call it Trump dividend, $5,000 for every adult citizen in our country. And we can do that because our country has never done better. We're taking in trillions, trillions of dollars. There's never been any country, not even close, that's come anywhere near. So it's five, we win $5,000 for every adult. We love our adults. It's about time we take care of our adults.
18: So clearly the president is not going to shy away from this. And I can tell you, as a Donald Trump supporter, let's not forget that the president has promised this a few times before. It never came to fruition. So the question, do you believe that President Trump's 5K dividend is a sincere effort to return money to taxpayers or a cynical and empty campaign promise? People are responding. Follow me on X at Dan Mandis Show. The dude replies, says, this is not ever happening. I'm a Trump voter. I don't believe for a second that this would ever happen. This is called desperation. So that's what a lot of folks are saying. I do want to play you this audio bite from Martha McCallum, and she is over there on Fox News, and she is debating with Democrat Jason Crow, because it really does personify the validation or the reasoning behind what the president wants to do. But the thinking is this, before I get to the audio, we give, and this is true, and I got to tell you, as I said, I pay a lot of taxes. We give away all this money to entities other than those who paid into our tax system, and I want you to think about this. During my local morning show in Nashville, Tennessee, Super Talk 99.7 WTN, I said this, a couple of days ago regarding some sort of an issue. By the way, my text line is open. So if you can't call in, text in 615-737-9986. I absolutely love reading your text messages. But I have not at any time in my life taken a dime from the government. I've never accepted any kind of welfare. I've never accepted any kind of unemployment. Yes, I've gotten tax returns, you know, back. I've gotten money back in tax returns and so forth. But I believe that that is a repayment of what I have paid into the system. But when it comes to things like unemployment or welfare or, you know, government funded programs, that kind of thing, I have never accepted a dime from the government. But we do give away all of this money to other countries and, again, other entities than those who paid into our tax system. So we give aid to third world countries. We give aid to Ukraine. For how long did we do that, i.e. Joe Biden? We're still giving money to the Taliban in Afghanistan. $40 million a week. Are you flipping kidding me? We give billions of dollars to NATO every single year. How much of that money has ended up in your pocket? None. We're just the saps that pay into the system. Or it's confiscated from our paychecks. So when you look at, do I believe this is actually going to happen? No, I don't believe it's going to happen because there really is no legal apparatus to do this. And I'll get into what I believe the president is saying that he's going to try to do. We'll get into what they're talking about here in a second. It's reconciliation. But it's got to go through Congress. It would add to inflation. There's a lot of reasons why this should not happen. But I get the spirit with which people are thinking it should happen because of all of the things that I just said. Why are we giving all of this money to other countries and other entities and it doesn't come back into our pockets? We're the people who are paying into the system. This is my, and I know I'm talking to a lot of people right now here on Red Eye Radio on the network. I know there's a lot of people that absolutely agree with me on this. We're paying all of this money in and doesn't come back to us. And then there's a lot of folks on welfare. Don't get me going on the welfare state, but there's a lot of people on welfare who don't work. And then they get all of these government benefits and government subsidies and such. They're not paying a whole lot, if anything, into the system because they don't work. So then you got some guy like me or some person like you who is paying all of this money in, but I make sure that I work and I make sure that I support my family and I make sure that I can do whatever I can to contribute to society. And I don't get any of that real benefit back. So a lot of people are saying, okay, we gave all of this money to Ukraine. We're giving all of this money to NATO. We're giving all of this money to third world countries. What about me? What about my family? What about my bills? And so, yeah, a lot of people are pissed.
2: So why Martha, is it wrong think, for the government to take my Democrat, money in taxes Martha, and spend it the way they finish. Want Martha, rather than send me a check? Go ahead.
3: If a Democrat got up there and said the same thing, that, hey, I'm going to give a $5,000 check to every adult American if you vote for me and if we win the election, you all would be losing your minds. So at least be consistent. At least be consistent here.
2: I am being consistent. That's exactly what I'm being. And that's when I thought this through, I was like, how is this any different? How is it any different than taking my tax dollars and raising benefits and raising government programs? You're still taking my money away from me and distributing it to other people how the government sees fit, rather than saying, here's a check. You spend it on your family the way you see fit.
18: So that is Martha McCallum and Jason Crow. Jason Crow, of course, is a Democrat. I love, though, how he says, and the comment kind of flew past there, but Jason Crow said something about blowing up the healthcare system. Are you kidding me? A Democrat is accusing Republicans of blowing up the healthcare system? How bad did Obamacare screw up the healthcare system? Most Americans can't afford Obamacare. I mean, don't get me going on that. So that is, I don't know. I think that's an interesting flex for a Democrat to talk about how Republicans have blown up health care when it's been the Republicans that have been trying to fix Obamacare. Unfortunately, it is so embedded these days that it is hard to change. But what the Republicans have been trying to do, they've been trying to get illegal aliens and really clean up the health care welfare system. But here is the deal. If Biden or Harris or Newsom did this, Republicans would be losing their minds. And that is just a fact. I've got more on this straight ahead. What would this do to our economy? By the way, there is big news about Iran coming up next here as well. The phone number, 866-90-RED-EYE, 866-907-3339. If you can't text in, you can call in 615-737-9986. Got a lot more straight ahead.
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18: It's Red Eye Radio, 866-90-RED-EYE is a phone number, 866-907-3339. Just to let you know where we are going tonight, I do have some thoughts on 25 years since 9-11. If you've got some thoughts, would welcome them as well. Also, we do have, again, a lot of news to cover tonight. A lot of really touching honoring of Charlie Kirk yesterday. Of course, there's a lot of conservatives, a lot of Republicans talking about Charlie Kirk. We did quite a bit yesterday during the radio program. Going to talk a little bit about what happened in New York when they tried to put up a Charlie Kirk statue. And I know that you'll not really be surprised at this story, but a bunch of leftists, they had this statue of Charlie Kirk. And there's great audio and video of it. And the leftists out there lost their ever-loving mind. So we will talk about that as well. I think the midterm Republican convention, I've got a lot of audio on it. I think it was a great opportunity for J.D. Vance, and I'm going to play some audio throughout the evening from his rather epic speech. But I thought that J.D. Vance is going to do a really good job of not only aligning himself with, and I'm going to put this in air quotes, MAGA, but I don't like when they throw all Donald Trump supporters into this one sort of MAGA bucket, because I don't think that MAGA is as aligned as it once was. I mean, there's just clear that there are a few issues where, and again, I'm just going to air quote, MAGA, you know, Donald Trump supporters are not aligned. I mean, of course, Israel is clearly one of them, but that's part of the broader conversation. But the bottom line is that J.D. Vance is doing a good job, I believe, of aligning himself with Donald Trump supporters. But at the same time, one of the things that the vice president needs to do as he runs for the presidency in 2028 is he's got to carve out and define his own issues and his own direction for America, aside from where Donald Trump has been going. We'll talk about that and a whole lot more straight ahead. Red Eye Radio.
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17: From the Platte Valley Bank Weather Center, I'm meteorologist Megan Mulford. Lows level off around 59. Overnight, under overcast skies, west winds 8 to 15 miles an hour. High of 92, Friday, sunshine mixed with clouds at times. Mainly clear skies, Friday night, slight chance for storms. Lows level off around 51. Mainly sunny skies, Saturday, with highs in the upper 70s, chance for storms, Sunday. Currently 57.
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1: 866-90-RED-EYE is the phone number, 866-907-3339. A couple of things going on. I just happened upon a soundbite. President Trump was on the Ingram Angle. This was last night. And she asked the president about demoralized young men who voted for Donald Trump in 2024. J.D. Vance also had some great comments about this notion that there are millions of demoralized young men who voted for Donald Trump in 2024. And the president said that he doesn't feel like young men are demoralized in the world today. The president, the quote is, he said, "I think that they are very proud of the fact that I'm not letting letting Iran have a nuclear weapon." I want to go ahead and play this. This is President Trump and Laura Ingram.
2: What do you say to all the young men out there? And I know these are people who supported you in 2024
3: and they
2: 2020.
3: Still do.
2: I think a lot of them still do, but some of them are demoralized.
3: I don't think they're demoralized. I think they're very proud of the fact that I'm not letting Iran have a nuclear weapon. I disagree with you. You're not in favor of it, but if Iran had a nuclear weapon, we'd be calling up and saying, "Sir, could we get together possibly?" We'd be dealing with them much differently.
1: So that is President Trump, and again, it is his contention that young men are demoralized. So here's my question for you. I am far from a young man. I am about to turn 59. But I'm wondering if this demoralized young man, I'm going to put that in air quotes, but I'm wondering how true is that? Are young men really as demoralized as some are saying? Now, I'm here to tell you that if they are, I understand why they are, because there's a lot of young men who cannot afford to pay the rent. They can't afford their car payment. You know, there's a lot of reasons why I would understand that young men would be demoralized. But, you know, in my circle, in my group, I know young men who are really doing great. They've entered into the trades. They're happy. They're engaged. They're getting ready to start a family. And they have done everything the right way. They've done everything the smart way. Now, I'm not saying that if you're one of these demoralized young men that you have not made all the right decisions, but there's two different types of people. There's two different types of young men that are out there today. There are those that I just described. You know, the person who I live in the great state of Tennessee. I live in Nashville, Tennessee. I host a morning show, Super Talk 99.7 WTN. You can follow me on the social.

0: my affection or lack thereof for college. I do understand that college is for some, but it's not for others. But there's two different kinds of people. There's two different kinds of young men, those that take advantage of the trades and those that decide that they are going to go to college and they're going to, you know, take a major and get a degree in something that ultimately ends up being, you know, a job or a career that is shipped to another country, or that, you know, you've got people from India that come into our country and take on those roles for cheaper. In other words, they are unable to find a job within their major. And so those kinds of men would become demoralized. But, you know, there's also certain people, there's certain men, certainly women as well, who I would say they're demoralized because they can't really experience the American dream. And the reason why they can't experience the American dream isn't because of some sort of a policy issue from the Trump administration. It's not because of some sort of a deficit in America as far as our politics or issues go. It is simply that they lack the drive and they lack the initiative to do something to improve their situation. So there's a number of different reasons why young American males might be demoralized. But it seems to me, at least the ones that I know and the ones that are not demoralized, as a matter of fact, they're the exact opposite. They're the ones that have taken charge of their future. And they decided, you know what? I may have a really keen interest in, I don't know, whatever it might be, basket weaving or humanities. But I realize that I need to support my family and I need to be able to make a car payment and I need to be able to raise my children. So I'm going to go to HVAC school, for example. And I'm going to go into HVAC school and I'm going to make 60, 70, 80, 90, whatever $1,000 I can make, which with my humanities degree, there is no way in heck I could do that. No, I do understand there's some people that work in IT and they went and they got themselves like a STEM degree, and then they got that degree and then they realized that, again, and this is true, that there are policies that allow companies to bring in foreign workers to take on those roles and work cheaper than Americans would. That's number one. And number two, obviously, we all know that jobs are shipped overseas as well. So I do understand that there are very specific and reasonable reasons why some people in our country would be demoralized. But again, this notion of the demoralized young man seems to be part of a national conversation today. And I just happen to be on a national radio show tonight. So I want your opinion on that, whether or not you are a father of a demoralized young man or young woman, if you've got a daughter. But I would love to know your thoughts on that. J.D. Vance had something to say about this. You know, Charlie Kirk, and this is why this is all in the news today, because Charlie Kirk, he really was in that first election of, I should say, the second election of Donald Trump in 2024. Charlie Kirk was a direct conduit for the president to those young men. Charlie Kirk is someone that, you know, he was like the big brother to a lot of these young men. And Charlie Kirk, obviously very conservative. And he showed those young men on college campuses and on social media the greatness of conservatism and conservative values. And so J.D. Vance has a message for those young men. I mentioned that he essentially kicked off his presidential run last night at the midterm Republican convention. And so one of the things that the people out there that are far smarter than me are saying is that young men are disillusioned with Donald Trump. They're not going to vote for the president or they're not going to go to, let's see here, they're not going to obviously vote for Trump in 2028. He's not going to be running, but they're not going to be voting in the midterm elections, and they are completely abandoning the Republican Party. So this is J.D. Vance on young men in America.
1: Who aren't always sold, and I want to speak directly to them, not to the faithful, but to the people who are still making up their minds, the people on the margins, the people who are still a little unsure

0: who they're going to vote for. So people who love some of our policies, but maybe don't agree with others. Young men, many of whom felt inspired by Charlie Kirk, but are unhappy with some of what has happened in the wake of his death. And I want to speak directly to that group because I think Charlie is a great example of how to disagree, but still participate in the work of saving this country. Charlie, ladies and gentlemen, was dedicated to this movement and this country. He loved, and I do mean loved, the President of the United States. But in the 8 months or so that we were in office before Charlie died, I talked to him a lot, almost every day. And Charlie was still a free thinker with his own principles and views. He did not always agree with us. Let me just give you one example. Charlie hated war. Whether it was Europe or Africa, the Middle East, he didn't care. He just hated war. That was his view. Now, of course, there are people who love what we've done and people who don't. I'm not here to litigate the disagreements between Charlie and some of the people that he disagreed with. But what I'm asking you to do is do what Charlie did. Do not throw the baby out with the bathwater. Don't give the country over to a bunch of crazy people because you happen to disagree with us on a policy issue here or there. Look, I'm not asking anybody to agree with me on every single issue. I'm not asking anybody to agree on every single policy of the administration. What I am asking you to do is to recognize the contrast with the radicals and recognize the achievements of the last 18 months. We have done a lot, my friends, and we can do a lot more if we fight together.
1: So that is J.D. Vance, and I got to tell you, that was a very long soundbite, but he made sense. But there's a number of things going on in that soundbite because, you know, for me, part of what J.D. Vance, when I heard that, first thing I thought of was, okay, so J.D. is talking about Israel. I mean, that seems to me to be the discussion. That's one of the issues that right now is separating or dividing MAGA is our support of Israel. So that's a legit conversation that, you know, MAGA or Donald Trump supporters or Republicans need to have. That is something that we need to hash out. And just because you may question Benjamin Netanyahu and you may question some of the issues related to Israel and America doesn't mean that you're anti-Israel or anti-Semitic. You're just asking questions and you're questioning the policies. And so, you know, and I believe for the Republican Party, I believe that we are adult enough to be able to have that discussion. But that bigger question, why are young men so disillusioned these days? Now, Donald Trump is out there, and I played you the audio. Donald Trump is saying young men are not disillusioned. And I think that some young men are disillusioned, and that's been the case for many years. But I will also tell you, I met a guy the other day. Well, it was like 6 months ago. But I met a guy the other day who he had a degree. I think his degree was in, like, it was some sort of an IT type degree. I don't remember exactly what it was. But he said that he had spent, I mean, boatloads of money on his degree and various certifications and so on and so forth. And he said, man, I can't even get a call back. And he told me something really interesting, and I'm going to share it with you coming up next. My name is Dan Mandis. This is Red Eye Radio.
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It's Red Eye Radio, 866-90-RED-EYE. So real quickly, talking about this notion of demoralized young men, and this is part of the conversation, of course. It's been a year since Charlie Kirk was assassinated. President Trump says that there are no demoralized young men in society. I think he's wrong on that. There's always going to be demoralized young men. But, you know, some people are saying, well, they don't have any options and this, that, and the other. You know, the thing that I would say to that is that I met a guy about 6 months ago, had a highfalutin degree. And he, for the life of him, could not find a job, couldn't even get called back with that degree. And instead of wallowing in his demoralization, if that's even a word, you know what he did? He said, screw it. I'm going to go back to school. I'm going to go get a certification or whatever it is in HVAC work. Dude is now making $80,000 a year. My friends, there are always options. There's always things you can do to get out of your situation. That's what this guy did.

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12: ABC News, I'm Dave Packer. The GOP midterm convention is a wrap. President Trump closed out the night. ABC's Jay O'Brien in Dallas says that the president kept the focus on himself.
13: Do me a favor. That's somewhat of the verbiage he used. Go out and do me this big favor of saying that I'm on the ballot, pretending in the word that he so often used, that I'm on the ballot, trying to get that base of Trump voters who might not be so inclined to go out in a non-general election year out.
12: And to try and seal the deal with American voters, he repeated his proposal of sending every adult citizen $5,000 if Republicans keep control of the House and the Senate. Anthropic is stating in a newly released report that it blocked possible efforts to build biological weapons. The Coast Guard says it located a 15-year-old boy Monday who had been lost at sea for 3 days, laying on a capsized boat off Alaska's coast. Two family members who were also with him drowned before they could be rescued. This is ABC News. An Ohio jury has convicted a former Traverse City attorney of attempted murder for the 2025 attempted shooting of his ex-wife. ABC's Whit Johnson reports.
14: No! No!
15: A woman's terrifying cell phone video shown in court. The moment her ex-husband storms a packed restaurant, points a gun at her, and tries to pull the trigger. The gun's safety still on, likely saving her life. You see a waiter rushing in from behind, grabbing the gunman. Multiple patrons helping to tackle him to the ground. that waiter says he feared for his life.
16: The only thing I was thinking was I'm going to die the whole time. I thought we were all going to be shot.
15: Police arresting 43-year-old Matthew Exton, who was an attorney at the time. A jury now convicting him on multiple charges.
12: After President Trump posted images on social media suggesting the state of New Mexico be renamed New America, New Mexico's congressional delegation is calling on Apple and Google to publicly commit to keeping the state's name on their maps. Dave Packer, ABC News.
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27: From the Platte Valley Bank Weather Center, I'm meteorologist Megan Mulford. Sunshine mixed with clouds at times today, with highs around 92. Winds out of the west, 10 to 20 miles an hour. Mainly clear skies tonight, slight chance of thunderstorms. Lows level off around 51. Highs around 79 tomorrow. Daytime highs approaching 90 Sunday, with a chance for storms. 84, sunshine mixed with clouds at times Monday. Currently, it's 57 degrees.
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0: 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I have a morning show, Nashville, Tennessee, Super Talk 99.7 WTN. That is on 6 to 10 Eastern Time. 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Follow me on the socials at Dan Mandis Show. Tonight was night two. Earlier tonight, it wrapped up several hours ago, but it was night two of the midterm Republican convention. Donald Trump spoke, and a lot of other people spoke as well. And I will tell you, I think the whole thing, by and large, generally speaking, was a success. The president, of course, earning the ire of a lot of conservatives with the promise of a $5,000 Trump dividend if the Republicans kept the House and the Senate. I do have a poll up if you follow me on the socials at Dan Mandis Show. The poll this evening, and I try to do one every night. Sometimes I need to try a little bit harder. But the poll is this. Do you believe that President Trump's $5,000 dividend is a sincere effort to return money to taxpayers or a cynical and empty campaign promise? 62% saying that the president is not sincere. 37% say that the president is sincere. If you'd like to follow me on X, you can at Dan Mandis Show. So there is a lot of audio that I'm going to play for you tonight regarding the convention from last night. Let me get into some of this. One of the things that people are saying about the dividend is that it needs congressional approval, which it does. The president, though, was interviewed last night, and he says, no, I don't actually need congressional approval. This is what he said.
1: And I'm wondering, would Congress need to approve that?
2: Well, we think not. I think they will do it if we needed it, but we think not. The country is doing so well. We've taken in trillions of dollars in tariffs and other things. We have now over $20 trillion worth of manufacturing plants and other investments being made in the United States, which is far greater than ever before. And we think it's something that would be good. We do have a one proviso, and that's that the money be spent, if people spend their money in the United States. We don't want to have that money spent in other countries.
0: All right. So here's what they're saying. Budget reconciliation. That is known as a fast track procedure used for spending where Republicans would need a simple majority of 51 votes versus the usual 60. That is, of course, in the Senate. So, you know, win the House, win the Senate. They'd have 2 years to work this into the budget, and they could do it through budget reconciliation. It'd have to pass the House, pass the Senate, perhaps using reconciliation. Then Donald Trump would sign it the final 2 years of his second term. Now, right now, the Republicans have 53 senators to the Democrats' 45. So you think, well, there's no problem then. They could get this done through reconciliation. All the Republicans would stand in line and get this done, right? No. We still have the likes of Susan Collins and Lisa Murkowski who will not vote for this. I can already guarantee you they would not vote for this. And, you know, the question is how many other Republicans who might be, you know, supportive of Donald Trump and stand, you know, beside the president, I don't know, 95% of the time, might not want to spend the additional $1.35 trillion to give every American, every adult American citizen in the country $5,000. A lot of people saying this is Donald Trump and the Republicans, because the Republicans are, by the way, starting to fall in line. I will talk about that here in a second. But the question is, would they be able to get 51 senators in the Senate to vote for this thing, and would they even be able to get it through the House of Representatives? And also remember, we're not talking about this current House or this current Senate. This is going to be the Senate and the House of Representatives that we end up getting after the midterm elections. And guess what, folks? We may not even have the majority in the House or the Senate. It just depends on whose polling you believe, if you believe any of the polling. But anyway, John Thune had this to say. He was on Fox News. He was asked about all of this.
3: We'll cross that bridge when we come to it. And obviously, as the president.
0: You hear that? We'll cross that bridge when we come to it. In other words, John Thune, and I have not been happy with John Thune, but, you know, Thune isn't really taking a position when he says, we'll cross that bridge when we come to it. That means that he's not going to talk about this. A lot of people are angry with John Thune because he hasn't managed to get the Save America Act passed. I would be one of those. I do, though, understand the reality of not having the numbers to nuke the filibuster and certainly not enough numbers on the Republican side of the Senate to get the Save America Act passed. But I also believe that he hasn't really tried as hard as he could or should to get it passed. Anyway, this is what he says about the $5,000 Trump dividend. John Thune, the head of the Republicans in the Senate.
3: We'll cross that bridge when we come to it. And obviously, as the president, the condition he put on it is elect us. And I think the focus, the emphasis that he was making there, and I think this is a real, this is a clear one between us and the Democrats, is he wants more money in the pockets of the American people. The Democrats want to grow government in Washington, D.C., And anytime they have power, that's what they do. They expand, they grow government, they spend more, tax more. And what the president is suggesting last night is we want more money in the pockets of the American people. And that is a very clear difference between
4: us.
3: So
4: could you
3: cut
4: taxes?
3: What's that?
4: Could you cut taxes?
3: Well, I mean, we will take another run at it, you bet. I mean, obviously, we did a lot last summer with the Working Families Tax Cuts legislation, but there are other things in tax policy that we've looked at that didn't make it into that bill. And obviously, we're going to be looking at every opportunity we can to allow the American people to keep more of what they earn and to put money in their pockets, not in the pockets of big government and bureaucrats in Washington, D.C. It is every time we've had a Democrat administration, Democrat Congresses, that's what happens. You can bet on it. It's not going to be any different this time, which is why I think the American people, in the end, are going to come around and end up voting for Republicans for the House and the Senate because they want to keep conservative policies in place that allow them to keep more of their own money.
0: Right. So this is going to be fascinating to watch. And by the way, as far as that poll goes, it now seems to be tightening up. No, he's not sincere, 53%. Yes, he is sincere. Now is at 46%. People are responding as well. Steve out there says Congress will never pass this because it's going to cost over $1 trillion. And we're now over $40 trillion in debt. That's right, Steve. The deficit, $1.8 trillion. He says, didn't inflation already soar once from all those COVID relief funds from the government? Yes, we talked about that last night. You're absolutely right. One of my big issues with all of this, and, you know, and I explained this earlier in the program, I am all for all of us getting $5,000. But for every action, there is a reaction. You dump $1.35 trillion artificially into the economy, ultimately that would mean that inflation would skyrocket. I mean, that's what Joe Biden did, as Steve is saying on X. Follow me on X at Dan Mandy Show. But for every action, there is a reaction. You dump $1.35 trillion artificially into the economy, ultimately that would mean that inflation would skyrocket. I mean, that's what Joe Biden did, as Steve is saying on X. Follow me on X at Dan Mandy Show. Steve is absolutely right. The, you know, you gotta love the, what was it? Oh, 35 to 21% reduced income tax rates, doubled the standard deduction, doubled the child tax credit, created the new senior deduction where qualifying seniors could get an additional $6,000 deduction. We all know about no tax on tips and no tax on overtime. So the president has done a lot. I believe that I don't know what's in the president's mind as far as whether or not this $5,000 dividend is something that he generally wants to do, or if he is just trying to, you know, as I said, some people are saying this could be considered an act of desperation. I don't know if it's an act of desperation. I know that the Democrats, I should say the Republicans, I know the Republicans, they understand that they are behind the eight ball. I mean, that's one of the reasons why they're doing this Republican convention right before the midterm elections. Totally get that. Is this an act of desperation? I'll let you decide for yourself. I will say this. We have heard about these dividends before, and they never come to fruition. They just don't. And I think the president, he's always going to have a way out, right? So let's say that he makes the offer, and then the Democrats ultimately win either the majority in the House or the Senate. And what that would mean is that the $5,000 dividend is not going to happen. And the president and the Republicans can blame the Democrats and say, oh, look, the Democrats didn't want you to have $5,000 of your own money. Or if the Republicans do maintain the majority in the House and the Senate, but they end up not having the numbers to be able to get this $5,000 dividend passed, the president can just say, listen, I wanted to do it, but the rhinos, the Lisa Murkowskis, and, you know, those types of people, they refuse to vote for it. And by the way, one of the other things that is happening out there is you do have the media going to the likes of Marjorie Taylor Greene and Thomas Massey and some of these very, I'm going to put it this way. Some of these very, in these days, traditional Donald Trump haters, and they're going to them and asking them what their opinion is on the 5K dividend, knowing full well that they are against this. But there, I will also say that there are a lot of my friends who are incredibly conservative, including, by the way, yours truly, that have a lot of questions regarding this, fully acknowledging the spirit with which you just heard John Thune say, the spirit with which this offer is being made or this idea is being made. The American people want more of their money in their pocket. You know, I've been talking about how you have so many people paying taxes. There's some people that don't pay any taxes. I pay a lot of taxes, and I see a lot of money going to third world countries. And how much money did we give Ukraine? Still giving money to the Taliban in Afghanistan, $40 million a week, billions to NATO every single year. So we can talk about all of that. And the American people, people like me and people like you, are saying, what about us? We've paid so much money in income taxes and sales taxes, too, but that's a state thing. But so much money on income taxes. And the bottom line is,

0: how much of that money comes back to us. Not a whole heck of a lot. A lot of welfare going on in this country. A lot of fraud, as a matter of fact, going on in this country. Oftentimes at the hand of foreigners who have come into this country and taken advantage of our good graces. And so I'll just go ahead and personalize this like I did in the previous hour. I'll go ahead and personalize this. I pay a crap ton in income taxes. I have not taken one dime from the federal government. I haven't gotten a single piece of welfare. I've never taken advantage of any kind of subsidy. I've never collected unemployment. And I'm assuming that whatever Social Security I get isn't necessarily going to be what I would have gotten if I had retired, I don't know, 5 years ago, which I wasn't eligible, but whatever. You get what I'm saying. They're cutting Social Security. I bet you feel the same way. And that's the reason why I understand the spirit with which President Trump is trying to tap into. So that is part of the conversation tonight. The phone number is 866-90-RED-EYE, 866-907-3339. J.D. Vance had a lot to say last night, I believe, and I've been referring to this online and on the radio program. This really was J.D. Vance's coming out party in the sense that he is most certainly now, I would say, even though he has not officially said, I am running for the presidency. When you hear his speech last night, there are definite indications clearly that he is going to run for the presidency. And what he's trying to do is he is trying to engage with the Donald Trump supporters and also those people that have maybe, I don't know, veered away from their support of Donald Trump. Maybe those people that have become disengaged because of the price of gas and also the price of groceries. Maybe they're not real excited or thrilled about the war in Iran. So he's trying to tap into both of those different camps. And I'll play some audio on from J.D. Vance as well coming up here on the radio program. Also, we do have some comments from President Trump on Iran. There have been some major updates on the war in Iran. We're going to get to that as well. So there is a lot to talk about. I've also got a lot to talk about with you at 866-90-RED-EYE. If you can't call in, you can text in 615-737-9986. Stay close.
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2: Pasture and rangeland conditions continue their general decline nationally, due in great part to the heat dome over areas of the southern tier. USDA meteorologist Brad Rippey says for the period ending September 6th,
3: very poor to poor ratings, 53%. Nationally, that is a 1 percentage point increase from the previous week. 18% rated good to excellent. That is no change from last week.
2: States in the west and central U.S. make up the bulk of very short to short pasture and rangeland conditions above the national average.
3: It has been a terrible stretch of hot, dry weather in parts of the Mid-South and Arkansas pastures this week. Really looking in rough shape, very brown, very burnt up, 70% statewide, very poor to poor. And even as far east as the Western Corn Belt, Minnesota this week coming in at 54% of the rangeland of pastures rated very poor to poor.
2: I'm Rod Bain reporting for the U.S. Department of Agriculture in Washington, D.C.
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0: 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If you can't call in, text in that number, 615-737-9986. You know, earlier I was talking about this this notion of the, I don't know, discouraged or more disengaged young male voter, young male American, where they can't pay the rent and they can't start a family. You know, all of these things that this age bracket has been complaining of. And it's been something that Charlie Kirk tapped into in Donald Trump's second run for office. And in the previous hour, I played you some audio from J.D. Vance and his appeal to the young male American because they are so disengaged. And you got a lot of these guys who voted for Donald Trump at the behest and encouragement of Charlie Kirk. Now, Charlie Kirk, as we all know, a year ago assassinated, and they feel like the Trump administration has sort of left them in the dust. Now, I don't want to be insensitive to what some young males are going through. And by the way, this doesn't only appeal to young males. I mean, this appeals to, you know, the younger generation, those folks in their early to mid-20s that are having trouble affording starting a life. And so we're going to talk about that and a whole lot more. Also, the latest on Iran is coming up. Some major, major developments that could impact your gas prices even more.
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23: From the Platte Valley Bank Weather Center, I'm meteorologist Megan Mulford. Sunshine mixed with clouds at times today, with highs around 92. Winds out of the west, 10 to 20 miles an hour. Mainly clear skies tonight, slight chance of thunderstorms. Lows level off around 51. Highs around 79 tomorrow. Daytime highs approaching 90 Sunday, with a chance for storms. 84, sunshine mixed with clouds at times Monday. Currently, it's 57 degrees.
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1: Dan Mendes here. The phone number, 866-90-RED-EYE, 866-907-3338. Let's see here. 7466 out of the free state of Florida asking me if I have heard of J.D. Vance and what happened with the heckler that had the Mexican flag. Why, yes, I played this in the first hour, but I'll go ahead and play it here.
2: What the people at home missed is that we just had a protester interrupting us and waving the Mexican flag. Well, my friend, if you love Mexico so much, get your ass over there. I'll buy you the plane ticket.
1: I mean, that's definitely a highlight. I loved that, J.D. Vance, he was very well received. Let me just see if I could do this real quick. There was a lot of folks there loving J.D. Vance, and a lot of media outlets have used the term blistering to describe J.D.'s speech. The people, man, they were there for it. Listen to this.
2: I gotta say, it's pretty cool to hear a crowd that is this fired up chant your name. So go ahead and do it again.
1: So you he had the crowd just, what did they say, eating out of his hand. So yeah, that was J.D. Vance. If there is any doubt about his intentions, those are gone. And he did talk about the past.
2: And the criminals given free rein over our great country. And we were tired of being called racist for noticing that our country was becoming dirtier and poorer and less safe and less prosperous. By the end of 2024, you were tired. We were tired as a country, but you were not defeated. The radicals in Washington, they could take much from us, but they couldn't take our will to fight back. And so all of us came together on November the 5th, and we sent the toughest SOB in American politics back to the White House, and we made Donald J. Trump the 47th president of the United States.
1: So now J.D. Vance clearly wants to be the 48th. And, he said a lot of good things last night. And I do want to focus on this audio because I think what J.D. Vance says matters, and it matters a lot. And we're talking about earlier his message to young men and how that messaging is absolutely critical to the race to the White House in 2028. So it is a long cut. I'm going to go ahead and play it again. It's a long cut. It is one of, again, at least to me, it is one of the more critical cuts that people should be playing. Again, I don't know if they will, but I'm going to play it all the way through because I do believe that it is important regarding young men heading into the midterm elections and beyond. And he's talking about a few things regarding the future of young men in America.
2: Who aren't always sold. And I want to speak directly to them, not to the faithful, but to the people who are still making up their minds. The people on the margins. The people who are still a little unsure who they're going to vote for. Some people who love some of our policies, but maybe don't agree with others. Young men, many of whom felt inspired by Charlie Kirk, but are unhappy with some of what has happened in the wake of his death. And I want to speak directly to that group because I think Charlie is a great example of how to disagree but still participate in the work of saving this country. Charlie

0: or so that we were in office before Charlie died, I talked to him a lot, almost every day. And Charlie was still a free thinker with his own principles and views. He did not always agree with us. Let me just give you one example. Charlie hated war. Whether it was Europe or Africa, the Middle East, he didn't care. He just hated war. That was his view. Now, of course, there are people who love what we've done and people who don't. I'm not here to litigate the disagreements between Charlie and some of the people that he disagreed with. But what I'm asking you to do is do what Charlie did. Do not throw the baby out with the bathwater. Don't give the country over to a bunch of crazy people because you happen to disagree with us on a policy issue here or there. Look, I'm not asking anybody to agree with me on every single issue. I'm not asking anybody to agree on every single policy of the administration. What I am asking you to do is to recognize the contrast with the radicals and recognize the achievements of the last 18 months. We have done a lot, my friends, and we can do a lot more if we fight together.
1: I mean, listen, I love what J.D. Vance said there. And one of the things, as we talk about whether or not he deserves or if he has earned the right to not only be the Republican nominee, we've got to go through the primary process, but has J.D. Vance actually earned the right to be in the Oval Office? I believe that he has. I believe that not only has J.D. Vance done a great job, but I also think that he is somebody who can connect with independents. I really do. I like the fact that he mentioned Charlie Kirk, and I do like the fact that he mentioned that Charlie Kirk did hate wars. I do wonder what Charlie Kirk would say about Iran, but here's the thing. There are folks out there talking about how Iran is turning into a forever war like Afghanistan, and some of those people... some of those people are Charlie Kirk, I don't know, I don't want to say followers, but support, you know, the people that love Charlie Kirk are saying that Iran is turning into a forever war like Afghanistan. We were there in Afghanistan for 20 years. That's not a forever war. That's 20 years, number one. But number two, do you really think that we're going to be in Iran for 20 years? You know, troops on the ground and all that. I hope not. I seriously doubt it. But that being said, think about all of the conflicts that Donald Trump and Marco Rubio have actually ended around the world. I mean, you've got the Gaza war between Israel and Hamas. That is huge. Pakistan and India, Egypt and Ethiopia. Honestly, wars and conflicts were ended that most of us, we didn't even know about. And a lot of folks will talk about Israel and about how Israel is holding the puppet strings of Donald Trump and so forth. I don't believe that. But other things that young men have been frustrated by, of course, the economy. We talked about that earlier. There's a lot of problems with our economy. But I believe that, you know, one of the core messages of a person like Charlie Kirk, and it is something that I've been saying for a long time, which is, okay, so you do what you need to do to support your family. There's a lot of opportunity for young men and young women to go out and support your family via trade schools and such. We did talk about that earlier in the program. There is a massive need for HVAC and welding and plumbers and the like. And while it may not be your thing, would you rather have a job? I mean, look, if you got a degree in IT, but some dude from India is taking your job or it's been shipped off to India, okay, you got to do what you got to do. If you got a degree in one of the STEM fields and suddenly AI is taking your job, go be a welder. Do what you've got to do. I mean, that's always been my message. Do what you have to do to support your family. What are you going to do, wallow in it for the next 40 years? No. Figure it out, put your boots on, and go find a job. Go to a technical school of some sort. Figure out a job that you can do that won't be replaced by some dude from India or AI. But that is the challenge. And Donald Trump, by the way, real quickly, and then I'm going to get to your calls. Donald Trump has done a lot to try to guide young adults into the trades. Just real quickly. Last year, he signed an

0: executive order called Preparing Americans for High-Paid Skilled Trade Jobs of the Future. I know it's a long name, but I loved it when he did it. Preparing Americans for High-Paying Skilled Trade Jobs of the Future. It's centered basically on getting kids ready for the future via the trades and not be so dependent on college. He put federal money behind apprenticeships. Trying to bring manufacturing jobs to America increases need for all of those trades that he's talking about. He also demanded the Department of Labor to expand apprenticeships in AI, nuclear energy, and other areas as well. So the president has done all he can do to try to get young adults, young males and females, into the trades because he believes, as I do, that that is where the money is and where the future is. And there's a lot less, obviously, indoctrination in the trade schools than what we see as the average person goes to, college and comes out with, you know, tens of thousands of dollars, maybe hundreds of thousands of dollars in debt. Sharon is in Maryland on Red Eye Radio, calling from Maryland on WMAL. Sharon, thanks for calling. Go ahead.
1: Hi, yeah, I'm a Democrat. I voted in the Democratic primary. Anybody that was unopposed, I didn't even mark because I want choices. I want choices at every level of government and all branches of government. The executive, because we even have a say technically in the judiciary at the state level. But I want choices, local and federal.
0: Mm-hmm.
1: And the Democrats in this state are not giving it to me.
0: So I'm, of course, you're calling from Maryland. I'm unaware of what's happening in the state of Maryland. So, I mean, are you happy with the, I mean, it seems to me the Democrat Party, let me ask you this, something that I think we can sort of identify with. You know, in the Democrat Party, you've got the main line of the Democrat Party. You've got like Chuck Schumer and Hakeem Jeffries. Then you have the Democrat Socialists of America, way, way further left. So it seems like someone like you has a choice between the main line of the Democrat Party, the more moderates, and the DSA.
1: Yes. Well, definitely not the DSA. The ones that are not DSA and are, I would vote for, I have to write in.
0: Well, then who are you going to...
1: At the congressional level.
0: Okay.
1: I will have to write in.
0: Hey, Sharon, let me ask you this real quick. One of the things the Democrats have said is they have a big tent and they want to invite everybody into their big tent, even the DSAers. And so are you happy with the fact that they're allowing people that want to abolish prisons, abolish borders, abolish the police, and abolish the presidency, expand the Supreme Court, abolish the Senate? Are you happy with, you know, Hakeem Jeffries and Chuck Schumer and people like that allowing the DSA to take over the party?
1: No.
0: Okay.
1: Not at all.
0: Have you thought about voting for the Republican Party at all?
1: Oh, yeah. I have every intention of voting a Republican ticket this November 3rd.
0: Love it. Well, Sharon, I got to go. I appreciate the call. They're yelling at me. Got a hard break here. Appreciate you listening to Red Eye Radio.
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0: 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My name is, obviously, Dan Mandis, and I host a morning show, Nashville, Tennessee, Super Talk 99.7 WTN. I want to, of course, it is September 11th. It has been 25 years since the 9/11 attacks, and I want you to go find me on the socials, my X account. CBS News has posted something incredible that happened in New York, where drones recreated the Twin Towers above New York Harbor. This was on Wednesday to honor the victims of the 9/11 terrorist attacks. The display used 2,977 lights, one for each person killed in the attacks 25 years ago. Go watch it. It is incredible. Find it on my socials again at Dan Mandis Show. Got a lot more straight ahead.

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5: 9/11, 25 years later, I'm Chuck Sievertson. Americans today mark a quarter century since those terrorist attacks. Ceremonies are planned across the country, including in New York City, which will hold its annual event at Ground Zero. ABC's Olivia Rubin.
6: Today, a seventh moment of silence will be held to honor the lives lost in later years from 9/11-related illnesses. More than 9,000 people, including 453 New York City firefighters, a toll that now exceeds the number killed on the day itself, some dying from cancers related to toxic air at Ground Zero.
5: President George W. Bush was visiting a Florida elementary school when his chief of staff whispered, "The World Trade Center has been struck." The second grade teacher next to him, Sandra Daniels, remembers it well.
7: Knew something was wrong because that was not supposed to happen. And his entire demeanor changed.
5: This is ABC News. The FBI arrested a California football mom for allegedly taking hundreds of thousands in stolen fundraising for the team.
8: Orange County authorities say Julie Molina, treasurer of the Booster Club, boosted more than $400,000 to pay off her mortgage and her credit cards. A real gut punch to the high school football team and donors, says Max Duncan, the mayor of Aliso Viejo.
9: It'll feel like a gut punch to all the people who went out there and raised the money and put on all the events.
8: The 56-year-old is charged with wire fraud that could get her 80 years if convicted. She allegedly hid the payments with made-up reports, her husband saying he had no idea how the house got paid for.
10: I really don't know anything.
8: Wayne Cabot, ABC News.
5: Firefighters continue their search in the Philippines aboard a charred ferry two nights after a fire on board left five people dead, at least 84 others missing. Rescuers report lingering heat and smoke have prevented an extensive search of the ship so far, with many hoping clearer conditions today could allow them to free passengers. Chuck Sievertson, ABC News.
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18: From the Platte Valley Bank Weather Center, I'm meteorologist Derek Height. Sunshine mixed with clouds at times today, with daytime highs approaching 92. Winds out of the west, 10 to 20 miles an hour. Mainly clear skies tonight. Slight chance of thunderstorms. Lows dip down to about 51. High temperatures reach up to 79. Tomorrow, lots of sunshine. Currently, 59.
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20: Thank you. This is America in the Morning from Westwood One. Good morning, I'm John Trout. It's Friday, September 11th, 2026. Here's what's coming up on America in the Morning.
21: Reacting to 2 days of rallies by Republicans in Dallas, I'm Clayton Neville.
22: I'll bet you remember where you were when you learned about the 9/11 attacks 25 years ago. I'm Joan Jones.
23: A federal appeals court has handed President Trump a loss on mail voting. Sagar Meghani, Washington.
24: Rhode Island Governor Dan McKee has been defeated in the state's Democratic primary by Helena Foulkes. I'm Donna Warder.
25: Only about a third of Americans are satisfied with the quality of K-12 education. I'm Mike Kempin.
20: A surprise resignation by a lawyer leading the Trump-Russia investigation. And higher oil prices and mortgage rates sink stocks for a fourth straight day. All ahead on America in the Morning. It's 7 after. The two-day Republican midterm convention ended Thursday night, but the event was not without controversy. Correspondent Clayton Neville reports from Dallas on the speeches, including President Trump's promise of $5,000 checks and reaction from his own party to the idea.
21: On day two of the two-day Republican midterm convention, there was reaction from lawmakers about a promise President Trump made during his address on night one.
26: I will issue a dividend to every adult citizen in the United States of America for $5,000.
21: In response to the proposed dividend checks, Republican Chip Roy said on social media, quote, "Some of us think dependency is evil and soul-sucking in all its forms." Meanwhile, other lawmakers like Texas Republican Senator Ted Cruz stand firmly behind the president. He spoke during day two of the Dallas convention and emphasized why he thinks Democrats are bad for America.
27: They hate Christians. They hate Jews. They hate capitalism.
21: And House Speaker Mike Johnson with a hopeful message for his party.
28: I know that we're going to be faithful in our duty. I know that God is not done with America yet. I know.
21: The speaker laid out a potential path forward for President Trump in politics.
28: Well, I would take you tonight to the brass plate of John Quincy Adams. I like to take everybody to that spot in Stat Hall. Why is that? He's the only person in the history of the United States who ran for the House after serving as president. Maybe our current president would do that. No, I don't.
21: Texas leaders like Lieutenant Governor Dan Patrick, who's running for re-election, pumped up the crowd.
26: We will end communism. We will end socialism.
21: President Trump's trip to Texas was meant to drum up energy and support for State Attorney General Ken Paxton in his Senate race against Democrat James Tallarico, who has a slight lead in the polls right now.
29: I said, Ken, I don't want to embarrass you, but I don't agree with a lot of things, but you're the greatest attorney general we've ever had.
21: Day two of the convention came on the one-year anniversary of political commentator Charlie Kirk's killing last year. Vice President J.D. Vance was the keynote speaker and addressed the somber anniversary.
30: He understood that there was no greater calling for a young man, and he would tell people this, than falling in love, starting a family, and becoming a father.
21: President Trump spent 2 days in Dallas, meant to boost momentum ahead of November. Between now and then, the president promising more campaigning for Republican candidates.
26: You know what happens if you don't vote? You go to hell. You know that. Okay?
21: In Dallas, I'm Clayton Neville.
20: 25 years ago, the world stopped as Islamic terrorists who hijacked 4-passenger jets used those planes as missiles to attack the World Trade Center, the Pentagon, and a fourth plane that crashed into a field in Pennsylvania. In all, nearly 3,000 people died, including 343 New York City firefighters, and America was changed forever. Joan Jones reports on some of those who were at Ground Zero that morning from a reporter, a Pentagon employee, and a stockbroker who never made it home.
22: At 8:46 on the morning of September 11th, American Airlines Flight 11 slammed into the North Tower of the World Trade Center, where Brooke Jackman was working as an assistant bond trader for Cantor Fitzgerald on the 104th floor, dozens of floors above where the planes had struck. Her call to her mom went to voicemail.
31: Tuesday, 9:17 a.m.
32: Hi, it's Brooke. Okay, Mario, I'm okay. I'm on the 104th floor. I'm going to try another. On the northwest corner.
22: 17 minutes later, United Flight 175 hit the South Tower as stunned New Yorkers looked on from the street. Reporter N.J. Burkett was setting up for a live shot for ABC 7 as the South Tower was collapsing.
0: This is as close as we can get to the base of the World Trade Center. You can see the firemen assembled here, the police officers, FBI agents, and you can see the two towers. A huge explosion now, raining debris on all of us. We better get out of the way!
22: Burkett survived. Back to the timeline, it was 9:37 in the morning that American Airlines Flight 77 crashed into the Pentagon, where John Yates had been working.
1: The sound, it was deafening, absolutely deafening. And, I just remembered this bright ball of fire that just went right over my head.
2: That fire burned 35% of his body.
22: And at 10:03, United Flight 93 went down in a Pennsylvania field after passengers, including Todd Beamer, fought back against the hijackers. "Let's roll," he told them. In the aftermath, flags appeared everywhere. Churches filled, strangers embraced strangers, and Americans lined up to donate blood and to help however they could. The country was united by grief and a determination, at least for a while, that America would never forget. For America in the Morning, I'm Joan Jones.
20: 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It's 13 after. A loss for Trump on mail-in voting. When America in the Morning continues after these messages.
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20: Welcome back. It's America in the Morning. Will triple-digit heat subside in the West this weekend? Here's AccuWeather.com meteorologist LaTroy Thornton.
6: Today and especially this weekend do bring an end to the widespread heat that brought triple-digit midweek temperatures to cities such as Los Angeles, with high pressure breaking down over the Southwest, allowing cooler air to settle in over time. Highs still reach the century mark in portions of California's Central Valley today, as well as some of the deserts near the Nevada and Arizona borders, but the edge starts to come off that heat in Northern California. California. By Sunday, some places that end up over 100 today, such as Fresno, California, are likely to have highs in just the mid-80s. Switching gears to precipitation, a zone from Minnesota and the eastern Dakotas southward through eastern Nebraska and portions of western Iowa may have thunderstorms this afternoon and into tonight that could become severe and bring strong winds, hail, even some tornadoes. The coverage of these storms may end up the highest into north-central Minnesota, perhaps favoring the western suburbs of Duluth and places well northwest of Minneapolis. Stormy conditions can also be expected this afternoon, with monsoon thunderstorm activity spreading northward into more of the Four Corners region, at least compared to yesterday, perhaps even parts of Wyoming. Otherwise, the region likely to have the most widespread coverage of at least spotty thunderstorms stretches from the Mid-Atlantic through the Ohio Valley, straight through the Gulf Coast states, with areas from the Delmarva Peninsula to southeast Texas and eastward across Florida not guaranteed to stay dry today. The area from the Texas Gulf Coast into Louisiana, Alabama, and western Florida could have a thunderstorm at any time, with the best coverage of storms today likely to set up from Tennessee into Kentucky. In Newark, New Jersey, today brings lower humidity as clouds give way to sun, high 82. For Durango, Colorado, some sun gives way to a spotty afternoon thunderstorm today, the high 88. I'm AccuWeather.com meteorologist LaTroy Thornton.
20: 17 after, you're with America in the Morning. On the same day, the U.S. Supreme Court for the second time blocked a new Missouri congressional map that favored the GOP. President Trump has suffered a loss in federal court over mail-in voting. Correspondent Sagar Magani reports.
7: A federal appeals court has handed President Trump a loss on mail voting. The panel is refusing to lift a district court decision banning the Postal Service from implementing the president's executive order limiting voting by mail.
8: I don't know how it can be challenged. I'll probably challenge it. You may find a rogue judge. You get a lot of rogue judges. Very bad, bad people, very bad judges. But that's the only way that can be changed. And hopefully we'll win on appeal if it is. But I don't see how anybody can challenge it.
7: The appeals panel move comes even as the Supreme Court considers the same case. Election officials warn it's impossible to comply with terms the Postal Service has laid out for delivering mail ballots, especially as some states have already started sending ballots for the pivotal midterm elections. Sagar Magani, Washington.
20: The man tasked by the Department of Justice to investigate the alleged grand conspiracy surrounding the Trump-Russia investigations has abruptly resigned. Fox News is reporting that Joseph DeGeneva, who represented President Trump's campaign during its unsuccessful effort to challenge the 2020 election results, had lost the confidence of both the DOJ and the White House, and his investigation was sidelined well before his departure. The case examines whether Obama and Biden-era officials were involved in a long-running effort to prevent Donald Trump from returning to political office. An attorney also working on the case is expected to resign. Their departure leaves the future of the investigation uncertain. 19 after. Mortgage rates go above 7%. Oil surpasses a high water mark. That in business when America in the Morning continues after these messages.
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0: 21 after, America in the Morning continues. The combination of oil surging past $100 a barrel, coupled with higher bond rates sending treasury yields higher and pushing mortgage rates above the 7% line, was a recipe for another down day on Wall Street. The 10-year treasury yield hit its highest level since 2023, despite the Treasury Secretary's $6 billion bond buyback announcement. More from Wall Street and correspondent Seth Soutell.
1: I'm Seth Soutell, and this is the AP Markets Report. Stocks fell again on Wall Street after crude oil prices jumped back to where they were in May. The S&P 500 lost 0.6% Thursday. The Dow fell 316 points. That's about 0.6%. The NASDAQ composite sank 0.7%. The price of Brent crude briefly traded over $108 a barrel as the war with Iran continues to clog the global flow of crude. Treasury yields rose sharply as bond traders got more worried about inflation. The yield on the 10-year Treasury note jumped to 4.95%. Mortgage buyer Freddie Mac said mortgage rates rose for the third week in a row to the highest level in more than a year. Seth Soutell, New York.
0: A key inflation reading could determine whether the Federal Reserve issues its first interest rate hike in more than 3 years. The August Consumer Price Index report, scheduled for release today, is the last major inflation snapshot federal officials will receive before announcing their next interest rate decision, September 16th. According to CBS News, economists expect prices last month rose 3.3%. The Consumer Price Index rose 5.4% in August from a year ago. It's been a rocky road to the housing market. Lisa Dwyer reports that while home sales are down, home prices and mortgage rates are up.
2: Sales of previously occupied U.S. homes declined in August to their slowest annual pace in more than a year as home shoppers grappled with rising mortgage rates and home prices. Home sales fell 2% in August from the previous month for a third straight monthly decline to a seasonally adjusted annual rate of 3.98 million units. Sales also fell 1.2% compared to a year ago. But prices still ticked up. The median sales price increased 1.6% from a year earlier to $429,100, an all-time high for the month of August. I'm Lisa Dwyer.
0: 24 after. American satisfaction with schools. A new report. When America in the Morning returns after these messages.
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0: It's 26 past. Political upheaval in the smallest state is for the first time in more than 30 years a sitting governor in Rhode Island has been beaten in a primary, correspondent Donna Warder reports.
8: Rhode Island Governor Dan McKee has been defeated in the state's Democratic primary by Helena Foulkes, a former senior executive for CVS and the retailer Hudson's Bay. McKee is the first governor in any U.S. state to lose a party primary since 2018, and it's the first time in more than 30 years that a sitting governor in Rhode Island has lost a primary. Foulkes' win was redemption for 2022, when she narrowly lost to McKee in a crowded primary field, and McKee had refused to take her concession call. The mayor of Providence, Rhode Island, also was ousted Wednesday, losing to David Morales, a young Democratic socialist endorsed by U.S. Senator Bernie Sanders. I'm Donna Warder.
0: A new poll shows that American satisfaction with schools has reached a low point. Correspondent Mike Hempen reports.
9: A new poll by Gallup and the Walton Family Foundation shows only about a third of Americans are satisfied with the quality of K-12 education. That's the lowest since Gallup began polling on the topic 27 years ago. Dissatisfaction with schools in the U.S. has reached a high of 67%. Satisfaction has declined since the COVID-19 pandemic. Democrats are driving the recent slide. Their satisfaction is down about 19 points since President Trump's second term began in 2025. Most Americans do not feel schools are doing a good job of teaching skills like critical thinking and preparing students for future jobs. I'm Mike Hempen.
0: America in the Morning for Friday, September 11th, 2026 is produced by Jeff McKay. I'm John Trout. This is Westwood One.
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17: From the Platte Valley Bank Weather Center, I'm meteorologist Derek Height. Sunshine mixed with clouds at times today, with daytime highs approaching 92, winds out of the west 10 to 20 miles an hour. Mainly clear skies tonight. Slight chance of thunderstorms.
18: Lows dip down to about 51.
17: High temperatures reach up to 79. Tomorrow, lots of sunshine. Right now, 55.
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0: This is America in the Morning from Westwood One. Coming up this half hour.
19: Reacting to 2 days of rallies by Republicans in Dallas. I'm Clayton Neville.
20: President Trump's made an extraordinary pledge as he tries to help Republicans keep control in November. Sagar Meghani, Washington.
21: Big time regrets for some people caught by Hurricane Lowell.
22: I always said I want to ride out a hurricane. I don't want to ever do it again.
21: I'm Richard Johnson.
23: The UN Atomic Watchdogs Board has reported Iran to the UN Security Council for the first time in 20 years. I'm Karen Shamas.
9: The rate of wholesale inflation picked up last month after cooling earlier this summer. I'm Mike Hempen.
24: Former AI developer sounds the alarm bell. I'm the new old tech guy, Chuck Palm.
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0: We're back. It's America in the Morning, always on the hunt for severe weather. AccuWeather.com meteorologist LaTroy Thornton with today's outlook.
29: For the most part, Thursday severe weather largely favored the center of the nation, with some instances of wind and hail spanning mainly North Texas to Kansas. However, a cold front pushing across the northern part of both the plains and the Midwest meets up with warm air already in place. And as moisture quickly builds ahead of the front, streaming in from the southern states today thanks to gusty wind, some of the ingredients will be in place for thunderstorms that may be able to turn severe this afternoon and into tonight, bringing the risk for damaging winds of at least 65 to 75 miles per hour, as well as hail, intense downpours to wring out that moisture, and the risk for tornadoes from eastern Nebraska and northwestern Iowa through far eastern portions of the Dakotas and a large chunk of Minnesota. Wet weather, or at least the potential for it, looks to be fairly widespread to the south and east of that area as a disturbance centered over the Missouri-Arkansas border meets up with an even larger zone of enhanced moisture covering much of the south and the southeast, and another cold front pushing southward across the Ohio Valley and interior south will be the focus for showers and thunderstorms, most numerous into Tennessee and Kentucky, but more spotty from eastern portions of Texas across the southeast. Showers may even reach southern New Jersey early today, with nicer conditions to the north of the there. Otherwise, monsoon thunderstorm activity lifts a bit farther to the north this afternoon, covering parts of not only Arizona and New Mexico, but even extending towards south-central Wyoming, with some showers dotting much of Montana, northern Idaho, and mainly western portions of Washington State. To the south of there, the heat finally starts to back off across much of California and into much of the desert southwest, a trend that generally continues into this weekend. That's the weather across America. I'm AccuWeather.com meteorologist LaTroy Thornton.
0: America in the Morning continues. It's 23 till. President Trump was in Texas for a second day on Thursday as Republicans wrap up a first-of-its-kind midterm convention. Correspondent Clayton Neville has a recap from Dallas.
19: The so-called Trumpapalooza brought high energy and a loud message on day two that the stakes are high in the November midterms.
1: Hello, Dallas!
19: Republican Texas Senator Ted Cruz.
1: Together, arm in arm, we must save America.
19: Texas Governor Greg Abbott.
2: I'm here to tell you that Republicans are going to win this year because Americans want safe communities and secure borders.
19: Governor called them common sense policy.
2: They voted against common sense.
19: National lawmakers who spoke included House Speaker Mike Johnson, HHS Secretary RFK Jr. also took the stage. Republicans acknowledged today's 25th anniversary of the 9/11 terror attacks with a tribute. And on day two of the convention, President Trump left Dallas and went to Arlington for an event at the National Medal of Honor Museum.
3: Very special for me to be here. It's an American treasure devoted to the best and bravest warriors of our country.
19: The president went back to Dallas at the convention.
1: I pledge to the greatest president in the history of the United States that loves us so much he can't even breathe. That I will go out with my family, my friends. I'll do it anyway. I don't care if I'm registered or not. I'm going to try and cheat like hell like they do.
19: Vice President J.D. Vance was the keynote speaker on night two. He said the November midterms are about birthright.
4: I want our daughters to compete on a fair field where no politician tells a little girl she's got to surrender her trophy, her scholarship, or her locker room to a man.
19: There were several anti-Trump protests in Dallas during the two-day event, and a number of arrests were made, but the area immediately surrounding the event was locked down for days. People who live and work in that area say they're relieved that the event's over, and they called it the disruption. In Dallas, I'm Clayton Neville.
0: President Trump's promise of a $5,000 dividend check if the GOP remains in control of the House and Senate is what everyone's talking about from the Republican midterm convention. Washington correspondent Sagar Magani reports the White House is working to clarify the statement, while the president, speaking on Fox News, said there's more than enough money to cover the more than $1 trillion cost.
5: Why not just give the money now? If you have the money, why not give it now?
3: Because they can't, I'll tell you what, because the Democrats can't do it. Because with them, it's negative growth. With us, it's so positive. So we're taking in $21 trillion. Nobody, no country's ever taken in anywhere near that. It's four or five times higher than the next. All because of that beautiful word that you and I love more than most others, tariffs.

0: be called the Trump dividend.
1: It's a dubious pledge, but one lawyer, John Day, says is legal because the president says it applies to every adult.
2: It's not a payment to individuals to try to get them to vote in a particular way. This money would have to be appropriated by Congress. It would have to be approved by Congress. It doesn't just exist out there in a slush fund for the president to hand out. So Congress would have a say in whether or not it gets authorized, and you can draw your own conclusions about whether that's likely or not.
1: The Committee for Responsible Federal Budget's Mark Goldwine has two big issues.
3: The president doesn't have any executive authority to send people $5,000.
4: The idea that we've had fiscal success is you know, backwards and bordering on laughable. What we've seen is deficits have been $2 trillion a year. That was was true before President Trump took office, but it's also going to be true this year. We're gonna borrow another $2 trillion. We don't have surpluses to give away.
1: Congress has to approve the payments, which would likely cost more than $1 trillion. And with the national debt topping $40 trillion for the first time.
4: We don't have surpluses to give away.
1: Sagar Meghani, Washington.
5: Today is September 11th, 2026, exactly 25 years since terrorists who hijacked four passenger jets killed 3,000 people in attacks on the World Trade Center in New York City, the Pentagon, and a fourth plane that crashed in Shanksville, Pennsylvania, which appeared headed toward the nation's capital. Associated Press video journalist Jeremy Brown, who was sent to Ground Zero, recalls what he witnessed on that day that changed America forever.
6: That morning, I was at the bureau and my phone rang and I found out that a plane had crashed into the World Trade Center. So I grabbed my camera and gear and jumped in the car and headed downtown. You could see the smoke billowing out of the top. You saw the outline of the plane that had hit. It was unreal. Everywhere we went, people were looking up in disbelief. I was hearing sirens and some debris was falling around. But I started to hear this rumble, and a firefighter on the street ran at me, told me, grab your camera, follow me. So he knew that Tower 2 was coming down. We ran into the loading dock of 7 World Trade Center. We were just being followed by this huge wave of debris. Headed to the back of the loading dock, and there was a small room that people were already sheltered in. The debris just kept getting closer and closer, and you could feel it. You could feel the heat from the debris. You could smell it. You could smell the steel. You could smell the electronics, whatever was in that building. I don't think anybody in that room thought that we were going to escape.
7: One explosion in the North Tower first.
6: The rumbling eventually stopped. In the pitch black, we found our way through the building and came to an emergency exit. Popped it open, and it was a completely different world. There was ash, dust, debris everywhere. I was using my t-shirt as a mask because it was really hard to breathe. The first thing that you think of in those situations is loved ones. This was definitely the longest, hardest, biggest assignment I've ever covered. Later that afternoon, I was filming the collapse of 7 World Trade, and I could not believe that I had just been in it hours earlier.
5: Associated Press reporter Jeremy Brown. 16 till. Humanity's survival at stake. That a warning from an AI researcher when America in the Morning returns after these messages.
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3: It's 14 till. America in the Morning continues. Two people are dead, and the cleanup could take some time on at least 3 of Hawaii's islands now that Hurricane Lowell has passed. Correspondent Rich Johnson has a look at some of the damage.
4: While the Atlantic's been fairly quiet, the Pacific has felt 4 hurricanes since the beginning of August, with another system forming just yesterday. Hawaii's most populous island, Oahu, was spared the brunt of Lowell, but residents like Don Quinn saw plenty of damage.
5: I just can't believe it. The power of the ocean to be able to move those pillars from that back wall all the way over here is just incredible. They pushed them 30 yards.
4: His comment courtesy of KHON. On the tiny island of Lanai, the storm ripped through the cargo port that serves the island's 3,300 residents. Officials say repairs will take at least 2 weeks. But the big damage is on Kauai. Retired tourism official Muffy Hanneman says,
6: you're not going to see the Kauai that you've imagined or you thought you would see because of what happened with Hurricane Lowell.
4: Hanneman tells KNHL, your room's probably occupied anyway.
6: The priority is for displaced residents that have lost their homes and those that don't have a place to stay anymore.
4: Lowell's responsible for at least 2 deaths, a man on Kauai swept away by storm surge, and a man on Oahu who was hit by a falling tree. But some tourists decided to stay on Kauai, and many share the hindsight of Dave Reed from New Jersey.
7: I always said, I want to ride out a hurricane. I don't want to ever do it again. I wish we would have left. We had an opportunity to leave, and we didn't.
4: His comment also courtesy of KNHL. Hawaii Governor Josh Green's asking for a federal disaster declaration to expedite help to his state. I'm Richard Johnson.
3: The UN Nuclear Watchdog Board has reported Iran to the United Nations Security Council for the first time in 20 years, following a vote on a resolution put forward by the U.S., Britain, France, and Germany. Correspondent Karen Shamas has details.
8: The UN Atomic Watchdogs Board has reported Iran to the UN Security Council for the first time in 20 years. The International Atomic Energy Agency, or IAEA's, move came after Iran failed to cooperate in a long-running investigation into uranium traces detected by inspectors at various undeclared sites in Iran. Speaking on Tuesday ahead of the vote, IAEA Chief Rafael Grossi said,
9: the best, shortest way for a positive outcome is for Iran to engage with us.
8: 23 countries on the IAEA's 35-member board of governors voted on Wednesday for the resolution. China, Russia, and Niger opposed it, while 8 countries abstained. Iran's foreign ministry spokesman Ismail Baghaei recently called the draft resolution put forward by the U.S. and its European allies a sign of bad faith and an attempted aim at escalating the situation. I'm Karen.
3: The price for what we pay continues to rise. Correspondent Mike Hampen has the latest.
10: The rate of wholesale inflation picked up last month after cooling earlier this summer, as higher oil and gas prices stemming from the Iran war kept costs elevated. The Labor Department's Producer Price Index, which captures inflation before it reaches consumers, rose 5.4% in August from a year ago. That was up from a 4.7% increase in July. Inflation has shown signs of easing in recent months, but it's still high. That's frustrating consumers who have been struggling with more expensive gas, groceries, clothing, and other essentials. I'm Mike Hempen.
3: An AI researcher resigned this week, warning that the industry is gambling with humanity's survival. The new old tech guy, Chuck Palm, has that story.
11: Jacob Coxon left 3 years after helping build OpenAI and Anthropic, and he walked out just 2 months before his stock vested. The reason that made the news is this is potentially millions of dollars that he left on the table. On his way out, he said that the labs are racing straight to self-improving superintelligence, and that would be gambling with our lives. The people that are building it honestly believe it could kill us all by the end of the decade. He said that's not a marketing stunt. He hears them say it privately. Usually, I would chalk that up to disgruntled employee and just file it away. But the man that's still working there agreed with him. Evan Humbugger runs the team at Anthropic, whose whole job is stress testing these models for safety. He actually put the odds of AI killing everyone at better than 1 in 10 inside of the next 10 years. And he says the company has no plan to solve it. For context, we're not talking about today's chatbots or even tomorrow's artificial general intelligence. This is the third rail that seems to have everybody frightened. Coxon said that he actually liked Anthropic and he thinks that they are the careful ones. He quit anyway because everybody in this race tells themselves the same thing. They had better get there first or nobody else will. Last week, I mentioned a story where AI collaborated on a website and shared data to pass a test. Coxon said that was the warning shot. I'm the new old tech guy, Chuck Palm.
3: Sports on America in the Morning is sponsored by Robinhood. Your money, your move. Here's Robert Workman.
12: Game two of the new NFL season, the 49ers romped over the Rams 27-7 in Melbourne, Australia. First game ever down under. Brock Purdy fired 3 TD passes through that vaunted LA defense. College football, lucky night for number 7 Miami. They routed Florida A&M 77-7. U.S. Open tennis, the women's final is set for tomorrow. Arina Sabalenka goes for her third straight U.S. Open crown against 2-seed Elena Rybakina. They defeated Americans Jessica Pegula and Coco Gauff, respectively. Men's semifinals today, number 1 Alexander Zverev against unseeded Karen Khachanov, then 8-seed Ben Shelton and number 11 Francis Tiafoe, so there will be an American in Sunday's men's final. Baseball, the Pirates shut out the White Sox 2-0. Jared Jones held Chicago hitless until Colson Montgomery's 2-out double in the 7th. Mariners nipped the Rangers 4-3. Jacob deGrom retired the first 15 Seattle hitters he faced and fanned a dozen. But after he left, Julio Rodriguez smacked a 3-run jack to win it. Wins for the Braves, Yankees, and Astros. That's Friday Sports.
3: Thank you, Robert. It's 7 till. Practical Magic 2. When America in the Morning returns after these messages.
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3: It's 5 till. America in the Morning continues. For the first time in our nation's history, the price of diesel gasoline has surpassed $6 a gallon, as the war with Iran has sent the price of oil surging again past the $100 a barrel mark. AAA says the price of regular gasoline nationwide now averages $4.28 a gallon, the highest level since May. Six states, California, Oregon, Washington State, Nevada, Hawaii, and Alaska, all have gas averaging above $5 a gallon. Indiana's $3.56 a gallon is the lowest in the nation, but that'll change next month when their 60 cent per gallon gas tax holiday ends. There is one place we can forget about high gas prices and interest rates, and that's at the movies. Entertainment reporter Kevin Carr says there's another film from the 1990s that's been reborn with a sequel, and he's got a sneak peek at Practical Magic 2.
21: A 90s dramedy about sister witches finally gets a sequel with Practical Magic 2.
22: I've waited such a long time for this.
23: If she has.
21: The Owen sisters are still struggling to live happy lives while under a curse that kills anyone with whom they fall in love.
22: But, I mean, it's not great for the Tinder bio.
21: When one of their daughter's boyfriends lands in a coma after an accident, two generations try to save the family and lift the curse.
24: Is this real? Is he gonna die?
22: It's true.
21: I am not a fan of the original Practical Magic, so I'm coming at this with bias.
22: Oh my God, what is wrong with you?
21: But at least this new movie feels like a continuation of the first, and that should bode well for the fans.
22: I want you to know if anything happens to me, Julia, it's you. You are my person.
21: As in the original, the Owen sisters find themselves in a terrible situation of their own design after poor communication and a bevy of bad decisions.
22: Everything's gonna be okay.
23: Everything's gonna be okay? Just like it was when we had to bury a corpse under a rose bush? That kind of fine, or different?
21: This is annoying, as is recreating Sandra Bullock's adorkable moments, which honestly worked better when she was in her 30s.
25: Good morning.
23: How could you have your clothes on?
21: The pacing is terrible, but the script does manage to build to a proper climax, even if the movie hangs around another half hour before rolling credits.
22: Jed said we could trust this guy.
21: This film isn't magical, but it's better than it could have been.
22: My blood, your blood.
21: Practical Magic 2 gets 2.5 broomsticks out of 5. I'm Kevin Carr, and that's the way I see it.
3: 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I'm John Trout. 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
30: 9/11, 25 years later, Chuck Sievertson. Ceremonies are ahead in New York, Washington, Shanksville, Pennsylvania, and elsewhere around the U.S. today. For the families of the dead, heartbreak and hope. ABC's Michelle Franzen.
31: In New Jersey, Lisa Patterson says she had just dropped off her twins Lucy and Wyatt at preschool when she learned about the attacks. Her husband Stephen worked as a trader at Cantor Fitzgerald.
32: He was
0: plucked horrifically and unexpectedly from our lives.
31: Through the years, Lisa has helped advocate for her son Wyatt, who has a brain injury, and she keeps her husband's memory alive through stories, laughter, and grief counseling.
0: And I felt like over the years, I've been picking up pieces of shattered, you know, heartaches along the way in the three of us. But we're doing remarkably well, and I'm so thankful. And it's really a tribute to my children because they've been my compass.
30: This is ABC News. A jury in Ohio has convicted a former Traverse City attorney of attempted murder for the 2025 attempted shooting of his ex-wife inside a Toledo restaurant. ABC's Whit Johnson.
1: A woman's terrifying cell phone video shown in court. The moment her ex-husband storms a packed restaurant, points a gun at her, and tries to pull the trigger. The gun's safety still on, likely saving her life. You see a waiter rushing in from behind, grabbing the gunman. Multiple patrons helping to tackle him to the ground. That waiter says he feared for his life.
4: The only thing I was thinking was, I'm going to die. The whole time I thought we were all going to be shot.
1: Police arresting 43-year-old Matthew Exton, who was an attorney at the time. A jury now convicting him on multiple charges.
30: Exton will be sentenced September 21st. Hawaiian officials urging tourists to avoid the island of Kauai for now as they continue cleanup of the remnants of Hurricane Lowell. Chuck Sievertson, ABC News.
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13: From the Platte Valley Bank Weather Center, I'm meteorologist Derek Height. Sunshine mixed with clouds at times today, with daytime highs approaching 92. Winds out of the west, 10 to 20 miles an hour. Mainly clear skies tonight. Slight chance of thunderstorms. Lows dip down to about 51. High temperatures reach up to 79. Tomorrow, lots of sunshine. Right now, 55.
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3: This is America in the Morning from Westwood One. Good morning, I'm John Trout. It's Friday, September 11th, 2026. Here's what's coming up on America in the Morning.
14: Reacting to 2 days of rallies by Republicans in Dallas, I'm Clayton Neville.
28: I'll bet you remember where you were when you learned about the 9/11 attacks 25 years ago. I'm Joan Jones.
15: A federal appeals court has handed President Trump a loss on mail voting. Sagar Meghani, Washington.
16: Rhode Island Governor Dan McKee has been defeated in the state's Democratic primary by Helena Foltz. I'm Donna Warder.
17: Only about a third of Americans are satisfied with the quality of K-12 education. I'm Mike Kempen.
3: A surprise resignation by a lawyer leading the Trump-Russia investigation. And higher oil prices and mortgage rates sink stocks for a fourth straight day. All ahead on America in the Morning. It's 7 after. The two-day Republican midterm convention ended Thursday night, but the event was not without controversy. Correspondent Clayton Neville reports from Dallas on the speeches, including President Trump's promise of $5,000 checks and reaction from his own party to the idea.
14: On day two of the two-day Republican midterm convention, there was reaction from lawmakers about a promise President Trump made during his address on night one.
18: I will issue a dividend to every adult citizen in the United States of America for $5,000.
14: In response to the proposed dividend checks, Republican Chip Roy said on social media, quote, "Some of us think dependency is evil and soul-sucking in all its forms." Meanwhile, other lawmakers like Texas Republican Senator Ted Cruz stand firmly behind the president. He spoke during day two of the Dallas convention and emphasized why he thinks Democrats are bad for America.
19: They hate Christians. They hate Jews. They hate capitalism.
14: And House Speaker Mike Johnson with a hopeful message for his party.
20: I know that we're going to be faithful in our duty. I know that God is not done with America yet. I know.
14: The speaker laid out a potential path forward for President Trump in politics.
20: Well, I would take you tonight to the brass plate of John Quincy Adams. I like to take everybody to that spot in Stat Hall. Why is that? He's the only person in the history of the United States who ran for the House after serving as president. Maybe our current president would do that. No, I don't.
14: Texas leaders like Lieutenant Governor Dan Patrick, who's running for re-election, pumped up the crowd.
18: We will end communism. We will end socialism.
14: President Trump's trip to Texas was meant to drum up energy and support for State Attorney General Ken Paxton in his Senate race against Democrat James Tallarico, who has a slight lead in the polls right now.
18: I said, Ken, I don't want to embarrass you, but I don't agree with a lot of things, but you're the greatest attorney general we've ever had.
14: Day two of the convention came on the one-year anniversary of political commentator Charlie Kirk's killing last year. Vice President J.D. Vance was the keynote speaker and addressed the somber anniversary.
22: He understood that there was no greater calling for a young man, and he would tell people this, than falling in love, starting a family, and becoming a father.
14: President Trump spent 2 days in Dallas, meant to boost momentum ahead of November. Between now and then, the president promising more campaigning for Republican candidates.
18: You know what happens if you don't vote? You go to hell. You know that. Okay?
14: In Dallas, I'm Clayton Neville.
3: 25 years ago, the world stopped as Islamic terrorists who hijacked 4 passenger jets used those planes as missiles to attack the World Trade Center, the Pentagon, and a 4th plane that crashed into a field in Pennsylvania. In all, nearly 3,000 people died, including 343 New York City firefighters, and America was changed forever. Joan Jones reports on some of those who were at Ground Zero that morning from a reporter, a Pentagon employee, and a stockbroker who never made it home.
0: At 8:46 on the morning of September 11th, American Airlines Flight 11 slammed into the North Tower of the World Trade Center, where Brooke Jackman was working as an assistant bond trader for Cantor Fitzgerald on the 104th floor, dozens of floors above where the planes had struck. Her call to her mom went to voicemail.
1: Tuesday, 9:17 a.m.
4: Hi, it's Brooke. Okay, 17 minutes later,
0: United Flight 175 hit the South Tower as stunned New Yorkers looked on from the street. Reporter N.J. Burkett was setting up for a live shot for ABC 7 as the South Tower was collapsing.
21: This is as close as we can get to the base of the World Trade Center. You can see the firemen assembled here, the police officers, FBI agents, and you can see the two towers. A huge explosion now, raining debris on all of us. We better get out of the way!
0: Burkett survived. Back to the timeline, it was 9:37 in the morning that American Airlines Flight 77 crashed into the Pentagon, where John Yates had been working.
23: The sound, it was deafening, absolutely deafening. And, I just remembered this bright ball of fire that just went right over my head.
24: That fire burned 35% of his body.
0: And at 10:03, United Flight 93 went down in a Pennsylvania field after passengers, including Todd Beamer, fought back against the hijackers. "Let's roll," he told them. In the aftermath, flags appeared everywhere. Churches filled, strangers embraced strangers, and Americans lined up to donate blood and to help however they could. The country was united by grief and a determination, at least for a while, that America would never forget. For America in the Morning, I'm Joan Jones.
3: 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It's 13 after. A loss for Trump on mail-in voting. When America in the Morning continues after these messages.
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3: Welcome back. It's America in the Morning. Will triple-digit heat subside in the West this weekend? Here's AccuWeather.com meteorologist LaTroy Thornton.
1: Today and especially this weekend do bring an end to the widespread heat that brought triple-digit midweek temperatures to cities such as Los Angeles, with high pressure breaking down over the Southwest, allowing cooler air to settle in over time. Highs still reach the century mark in portions of California's Central Valley today, as well as some of the deserts near the Nevada and Arizona borders, but the edge starts to come off that heat in Northern California. By Sunday, some places that end up over 100 today, such as Fresno, California, are likely to have highs in just the mid-80s. Switching gears to precipitation, a zone from Minnesota and the eastern Dakotas southward through eastern Nebraska and portions of western Iowa may have thunderstorms this afternoon and into tonight that could become severe and bring strong winds, hail, even some tornadoes. The coverage of these storms may end up the highest into north-central Minnesota, perhaps favoring the western suburbs of Duluth and places well northwest of Minneapolis. Stormy conditions can also be expected this afternoon, with monsoon thunderstorm activity spreading northward into more of the Four Corners region, at least compared to yesterday, perhaps even parts of Wyoming. Otherwise, the region likely to have the most widespread coverage of at least spotty thunderstorms stretches from the mid-Atlantic through the Ohio Valley straight through the Gulf Coast states, with areas from the Delmarva Peninsula to southeast Texas and eastward across Florida not guaranteed to stay dry today. The area from the Texas Gulf Coast into Louisiana, Alabama, and western Florida could have a thunderstorm at any time, with the best coverage of storms today likely to set up from Tennessee into Kentucky. In Newark, New Jersey, today brings lower humidity as clouds give way to sun, high 82. For Durango, Colorado, some sun gives way to a spotty afternoon thunderstorm today, the high 88. I'm AccuWeather.com meteorologist LaTroy Thornton.
3: 17 after, you're with America in the Morning. On the same day, the U.S. Supreme Court for the second time blocked a new Missouri congressional map that favored the GOP. President Trump has suffered a loss in federal court over mail-in voting. Correspondent Sagar Magani reports.
15: A federal appeals court has handed President Trump a loss on mail voting. The panel is refusing to lift a district court decision banning the Postal Service from implementing the president's executive order limiting voting by mail.
5: I don't know how it can be challenged. I'll probably challenge it. You may say, find a rogue judge. You get a lot of rogue judges. Very bad, bad people, very bad judges. But that's the only way that can be changed. And hopefully we'll win on appeal if it is. But I don't see how anybody can challenge it.
15: The appeals panel move comes even as the Supreme Court considers the same case. Election officials warn it's impossible to comply with terms the Postal Service has laid out for delivering mail ballots, especially as some states have already started sending ballots for the pivotal midterm elections. Sagar Magani, Washington.
3: The man tasked by the Department of Justice to investigate the alleged grand conspiracy surrounding the Trump-Russia investigations has abruptly resigned. Fox News is reporting that Joseph DeGeneva, who represented President Trump's campaign during its unsuccessful effort to challenge the 2020 election results, had lost the confidence of both the DOJ and the White House, and his investigation was sidelined well before his departure. The case examines whether Obama and Biden-era officials were involved in a long-running effort to prevent Donald Trump from returning to political office. An attorney also working on the case is expected to resign. Their departure leaves the future of the investigation uncertain. 19 after. Mortgage rates go above 7%. Oil surpasses a high water mark. That in business when America in the Morning continues after these messages.
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0: 21 after, America in the Morning continues. The combination of oil surging past $100 a barrel, coupled with higher bond rates sending treasury yields higher and pushing mortgage rates above the 7% line, was a recipe for another down day on Wall Street. The 10-year treasury yield hit its highest level since 2023, despite the Treasury Secretary's $6 billion bond buyback announcement. More from Wall Street and correspondent Seth Soutell.
1: I'm Seth Soutell, and this is the AP Markets Report. Stocks fell again on Wall Street after crude oil prices jumped back to where they were in May. The S&P 500 lost 0.6% Thursday. The Dow fell 316 points. That's about 0.6%. The Nasdaq Composite sank 0.7%. The price of Brent crude briefly traded over $108 a barrel as the war with Iran continues to clog the global flow of crude. Treasury yields rose sharply as bond traders got more worried about inflation. The yield on the 10-year Treasury note jumped to 4.95%. Mortgage buyer Freddie Mac said mortgage rates rose for the third week in a row to the highest level in more than a year. Seth Soutell, New York.
0: A key inflation reading could determine whether the Federal Reserve issues its first interest rate hike in more than 3 years. The August Consumer Price Index report, scheduled for release today, is the last major inflation snapshot federal officials will receive before announcing their next interest rate decision, September 16th. According to CBS News, economists expect prices last month rose 3.3%. The Consumer Price Index rose 5.4% in August from a year ago. It's been a rocky road to the housing market. Lisa Dwyer reports that while home sales are down, home prices and mortgage rates are up.
2: Sales of previously occupied U.S. homes declined in August to their slowest annual pace in more than a year as home shoppers grappled with rising mortgage rates and home prices. Home sales fell 2% in August from the previous month for a third straight monthly decline to a seasonally adjusted annual rate of 3.98 million units. Sales also fell 1.2% compared to a year ago. But prices still ticked up. The median sales price increased 1.6% from a year earlier to $429,100, an all-time high for the month of August. I'm Lisa Dwyer.
0: 24 after. American satisfaction with schools. A new report. When America in the Morning returns after these messages.
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4: It's 26 past. Political upheaval in the smallest state is for the first time in more than 30 years. A sitting governor in Rhode Island has been beaten in a primary. Correspondent Donna Warder reports.
5: Rhode Island Governor Dan McKee has been defeated in the state's Democratic primary by Helena Foulkes, a former senior executive for CVS and the retailer Hudson's Bay. McKee is the first governor in any U.S. state to lose a party primary since 2018, and it's the first time in more than 30 years that a sitting governor in Rhode Island has lost a primary. Foulkes' win was redemption for 2022, when she narrowly lost to McKee in a crowded primary field, and McKee had refused to take her concession call. The mayor of Providence, Rhode Island, also was ousted Wednesday, losing to David Morales, a young Democratic socialist endorsed by U.S. Senator Bernie Sanders. I'm Donna Warder.
4: A new poll shows that American satisfaction with schools has reached a low point. Correspondent Mike Hempen reports.
6: A new poll by Gallup and the Walton Family Foundation shows only about a third of Americans are satisfied with the quality of K-12 education. That's the lowest since Gallup began polling on the topic 27 years ago. Dissatisfaction with schools in the U.S. has reached a high of 67%. Satisfaction has declined since the COVID-19 pandemic. Democrats are driving the recent slide. Their satisfaction is down about 19 points since President Trump's second term began in 2025. Most Americans do not feel schools are doing a good job of teaching skills like critical thinking and preparing students for future jobs. I'm Mike Hempen.
4: America in the Morning for Friday, September 11th, 2026 is produced by Jeff McKay. I'm John Trout. This is Westwood One.
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5: From the Platte Valley Bank Weather Center, I'm meteorologist Derek Height. Sunshine mixed with clouds at times today, with daytime highs approaching 92. Winds out of the west, 10 to 20 miles an hour. Mainly clear skies tonight, slight chance of thunderstorms. Lows dip down to about 51. High temperatures reach up to 79. Tomorrow, lots of sunshine. Currently, it's 57 degrees.
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7: This is America in the Morning from Westwood One. Coming up this half hour.
8: Reacting to 2 days of rallies by Republicans in Dallas. I'm Clayton Neville.
9: President Trump's made an extraordinary pledge as he tries to help Republicans keep control in November. Sagar Meghani, Washington.
10: Big time regrets for some people caught by Hurricane Lowell.
11: I always said I want to ride out a hurricane. I don't want to ever do it again.
10: I'm Richard Johnson.
12: The UN Atomic Watchdogs Board has reported Iran to the UN Security Council for the first time in 20 years. I'm Karen Shamas.
13: The rate of wholesale inflation picked up last month after cooling earlier this summer. I'm Mike Hempen.
14: Former AI developer sounds the alarm bell. I'm the new old tech guy, Chuck Palm.
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7: We're back. It's America in the Morning, always on the hunt for severe weather. AccuWeather.com meteorologist LaTroy Thornton with today's outlook.
20: For the most part, Thursday's severe weather largely favored the center of the nation, with some instances of wind and hail spanning mainly North Texas to Kansas. However, a cold front pushing across the northern part of both the plains and the Midwest meets up with warm air already in place, and as moisture quickly builds ahead of the front, streaming in from the southern states today thanks to gusty wind, some of the ingredients will be in place for thunderstorms that may be able to turn severe this afternoon and into tonight, bringing the risk for damaging winds of at least 65 to 75 miles per hour, as well as hail, intense downpours to wring out that moisture, and the risk for tornadoes from eastern Nebraska and northwestern Iowa through far eastern portions of the Dakotas and a large chunk of Minnesota. Wet weather, or at least the potential for it, looks to be fairly widespread to the south and east of that area as a disturbance centered over the Missouri-Arkansas border meets up with an even larger zone of enhanced moisture covering much of the south and the southeast, and another cold front pushing southward across the Ohio Valley and interior south will be the focus for showers and thunderstorms, most numerous into Tennessee and Kentucky, but more spotty from eastern portions of Texas across the southeast. Showers may even reach southern New Jersey early today, with nicer conditions to the north of there. Otherwise, monsoon thunderstorm activity lifts a bit farther to the north this afternoon, covering parts of not only Arizona and New Mexico, but even extending towards south-central Wyoming, with some showers dotting much of Montana, northern Idaho, and mainly western portions of Washington State. To the south of there, the heat finally starts to back off across much of California and into much of the desert southwest, a trend that generally continues into this weekend. That's the weather across America. I'm AccuWeather.com meteorologist LaTroy Thornton.
7: America in the Morning continues. It's 23 till. President Trump was in Texas for a second day on Thursday as Republicans wrap up a first-of-its-kind midterm convention. Correspondent Clayton Neville has a recap from Dallas.
8: The so-called Trumpapalooza brought high energy and a loud message on day two that the stakes are high in the November midterms.
21: Hello, Dallas!
8: Republican Texas Senator Ted Cruz.
21: Together, arm in arm, we must save America.
8: Texas Governor Greg Abbott.
22: I'm here to tell you that Republicans are going to win this year because Americans want safe communities and secure borders.
8: Governor called them common sense policy.
22: They voted against common sense.
8: National lawmakers who spoke included House Speaker Mike Johnson, HHS Secretary RFK Jr. also took the stage. Republicans acknowledged today's 25th anniversary of the 9/11 terror attacks with a tribute. And on day two of the convention, President Trump left Dallas and went to Arlington for an event at the National Medal of Honor Museum.
23: Very special for me to be here. It's an American treasure devoted to the best and bravest warriors of our country.
8: The president went back to Dallas at the convention.
21: I pledge to the greatest president in the history of the United States that loves us so much he can't even breathe. That I will go out with my family, my friends. I'll do it anyway. I don't care if I'm registered or not. I'm going to try and cheat like hell like they do.
8: Vice President J.D. Vance was the keynote speaker on night two. He said the November midterms are about birthright.
24: I want our daughters to compete on a fair field where no politician tells a little girl she's got to surrender her trophy, her scholarship, or her locker room to a man.
8: There were several anti-Trump protests in Dallas during the two-day event, and a number of arrests were made, but the area immediately surrounding the event was locked down for days. People who live and work in that area say they're relieved that the event's over, and they called it the disruption. In Dallas, I'm Clayton Neville.
7: President Trump's promise of a $5,000 dividend check if the GOP remains in control of the House and Senate is what everyone's talking about from the Republican midterm convention. Washington correspondent Sagar Magani reports the White House is working to clarify the statement, while the president, speaking on Fox News, said there's more than enough money to cover the more than $1 trillion cost.
25: Why not just give the money now? If you have the money, why not give it now?
23: Because they can't, I'll tell you what, because the Democrats can't do it. Because with them, it's negative growth. With us, it's so positive. So we're taking in $21 trillion. No country's ever taken in anywhere near that. It's four or five times higher than the next. all because of that beautiful word that you and I love more than most others, tariffs.
9: President Trump's made an extraordinary pledge as he tries to help Republicans keep both Senate and House control in November. He's promising to send every American adult $5,000 if the GOP holds its majorities.
21: It will be called the Trump dividend.
9: It's a dubious pledge, but one lawyer, John Day, says is legal because the president says it applies to every adult.
0: It's not a payment to individuals to try to get them to vote in a particular way. This money would have to be appropriated by Congress. It would have to be approved by Congress. It doesn't just exist out there in a slush fund for the president to hand out. So Congress would have a say in whether or not it gets authorized. And you can draw your own conclusions about whether that's likely or not.
9: The Committee for Responsible Federal Budget's Mark Goldwine has two big issues.

0: That was true before President Trump took office, but it's also going to be true this year. We're gonna borrow another $2 trillion. We don't have surpluses to give away.
1: Congress has to approve the payments, which would likely cost more than $1 trillion. And with the national debt topping $40 trillion for the first time.
0: We don't have surpluses to give away.
1: Sagar Meghani, Washington.
2: Today is September 11th, 2026, exactly 25 years since terrorists who hijacked four passenger jets killed 3,000 people in attacks on the World Trade Center in New York City, the Pentagon, and a fourth plane that crashed in Shanksville, Pennsylvania, which appeared headed toward the nation's capital. Associated Press video journalist Jeremy Brown, who was sent to Ground Zero, recalls what he witnessed on that day that changed America forever.
3: That morning, I was at the bureau and my phone rang and I found out that a plane had crashed into the World Trade Center. So I grabbed my camera and gear and jumped in the car and headed downtown. You could see the smoke billowing out of the top. You saw the outline of the plane that had hit. It was unreal. Everywhere we went, people were looking up in disbelief. I was hearing sirens and some debris was falling around. But I started to hear this rumble, and a firefighter on the street ran at me, told me, grab your camera, follow me. So he knew that Tower 2 was coming down. We ran into the loading dock of 7 World Trade Center. We were just being followed by this huge wave of debris. Headed to the back of the loading dock, and there was a small room that people were already sheltered in. The debris just kept getting closer and closer, and you could feel it. You could feel the heat from the debris. You could smell it. You could smell the steel. You could smell the electronics, whatever was in that building. I don't think anybody in that room thought that we were going to escape.
4: One explosion in the North Tower first.
3: The rumbling eventually stopped. In the pitch black, we found our way through the building and came to an emergency exit. Popped it open, and it was a completely different world. There was ash, dust, debris everywhere. I was using my t-shirt as a mask because it was really hard to breathe. The first thing that you think of in those situations is loved ones. This was definitely the longest, hardest, biggest assignment I've ever covered. Later that afternoon, I was filming the collapse of 7 World Trade, and I could not believe that I had just been in it hours earlier.
2: Associated Press reporter Jeremy Brown. 16 till. Humanity's survival at stake. That a warning from an AI researcher when America in the Morning returns after these messages.
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3: It's 14 till. America in the Morning continues. Two people are dead, and the cleanup could take some time on at least three of Hawaii's islands now that Hurricane Lowell has passed. Correspondent Rich Johnson has a look at some of the damage.
4: While the Atlantic's been fairly quiet, the Pacific has felt four hurricanes since the beginning of August, with another system forming just yesterday. Hawaii's most populous island, Oahu, was spared the brunt of Lowell, but residents like Don Quinn saw plenty of damage.
5: I just can't believe it. The power of the ocean to be able to move those pillars from that back wall all the way over here is just incredible. They pushed them 30 yards.
4: His comment courtesy of KHON. On the tiny island of Lanai, the storm ripped through the cargo port that serves the island's 3,300 residents. Officials say repairs will take at least 2 weeks. But the big damage is on Kauai. Retired tourism official Muffy Hanneman says,
6: you're not going to see the Kauai that you've imagined or you thought you would see because of what happened with Hurricane Lowell.
4: Hanneman tells KNHL, your room's probably occupied anyway.
6: The priority is for displaced residents that have lost their homes and those that don't have a place to stay anymore.
4: Lowell's responsible for at least two deaths, a man on Kauai swept away by storm surge and a man on Oahu who was hit by a falling tree. But some tourists decided to stay on Kauai, and many share the hindsight of Dave Reed from New Jersey.
7: I always said, I want to ride out a hurricane. I don't want to ever do it again. I wish we would have left. We had an opportunity to leave, and we didn't.
4: His comment also courtesy of KNHL. Hawaii Governor Josh Green's asking for a federal disaster declaration to expedite help to his state. I'm Richard Johnson.
3: The UN Nuclear Watchdog Board has reported Iran to the United Nations Security Council for the first time in 20 years, following a vote on a resolution put forward by the U.S., Britain, France, and Germany. Correspondent Karen Shamas has details.
8: The UN Atomic Watchdogs Board has reported Iran to the UN Security Council for the first time in 20 years. The International Atomic Energy Agency, or IAEA's, move came after Iran failed to cooperate in a long-running investigation into uranium traces detected by inspectors at various undeclared sites in Iran. Speaking on Tuesday ahead of the vote, IAEA Chief Rafael Grossi said,
9: the best, shortest way for a positive outcome is for Iran to engage with us.
8: 23 countries on the IAEA's 35-member board of governors voted on Wednesday for the resolution. China, Russia, and Niger opposed it, while 8 countries abstained. Iran's foreign ministry spokesman Ismail Baghaei recently called the draft resolution put forward by the U.S. and its European allies a sign of bad faith and an attempted aim at escalating the situation.
3: The price for what we pay continues to rise. Correspondent Mike Hempen has the latest.
10: The rate of wholesale inflation picked up last month after cooling earlier this summer, as higher oil and gas prices stemming from the Iran war kept costs elevated. The Labor Department's Producer Price Index, which captures inflation before it reaches consumers, rose 5.4% in August from a year ago. That was up from a 4.7% increase in July. Inflation has shown signs of easing in recent months, but it's still high. That's frustrating consumers who have been struggling with more expensive gas, groceries, clothing, and other essentials. I'm Mike Hempen.
3: An AI researcher resigned this week, warning that the industry is gambling with humanity's survival. The new old tech guy, Chuck Palm, has that story.
11: Jacob Coxon left 3 years after helping build OpenAI and Anthropic, and he walked out just 2 months before his stock vested. The reason that made the news is this is potentially millions of dollars that he left on the table. On his way out, he said that the labs are racing straight to self-improving superintelligence, and that would be gambling with our lives. The people that are building it honestly believe it could kill us all by the end of the decade. He said that's not a marketing stunt. He hears them say it privately. Usually, I would chalk that up to disgruntled employee and just file it away.

0: The man that's still working there agreed with him. Evan Humbugger runs the team at Anthropic, whose whole job is stress testing these models for safety. He actually put the odds of AI killing everyone at better than 1 in 10 inside of the next 10 years. And he says the company has no plan to solve it. For context, we're not talking about today's chatbots or even tomorrow's artificial general intelligence. This is the third rail that seems to have everybody frightened. Coxon said that he actually liked Anthropic and he thinks that they are the careful ones. He quit anyway because everybody in this race tells themselves the same thing. They had better get there first or nobody else will. Last week, I mentioned a story where AI collaborated on a website and shared data to pass a test. Coxon said that was the warning shot. I'm the new old tech guy, Chuck Palm.
1: 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Your money, your move. Here's Robert Workman.
2: Game two of the new NFL season, the 49ers romped over the Rams 27-7 in Melbourne, Australia. First game ever down under. Brock Purdy fired three TD passes through that vaunted LA defense. College football, lucky night for number seven Miami. They routed Florida A&M 77-7. U.S. Open tennis, the women's final is set for tomorrow. Aryna Sabalenka goes for her third straight U.S. Open crown against two seed Elena Rybakina. They defeated Americans Jessica Pegula and Coco Gauff, respectively. Men's semifinals today, number one Alexander Zverev against unseeded Karen Khachanov, then eight seed Ben Shelton and number 11 Francis Tiafoe. So there will be an American in Sunday's men's final. Baseball, the Pirates shut out the White Sox 2-0. Jared Jones held Chicago hitless until Colson Montgomery's two-out double in the seventh. Mariners nipped the Rangers 4-3. Jacob deGrom retired the first 15 Seattle hitters he faced and fanned a dozen. But after he left, Julio Rodriguez smacked a three-run jack to win it. Wins for the Braves, Yankees, and Astros. That's Friday Sports.
1: Thank you, Robert. It's 7 till. Practical Magic 2. When America in the Morning returns after these messages.
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1: It's 5 till. America in the Morning continues. For the first time in our nation's history, the price of diesel gasoline has surpassed $6 a gallon, as the war with Iran has sent the price of oil surging again past the $100 a barrel mark. AAA says the price of regular gasoline nationwide now averages 28 a gallon, the highest level since May. Six states, California, Oregon, Washington State, Nevada, Hawaii, and Alaska, all have gas averaging above $5 a gallon. Indiana's $3.56 a gallon is the lowest in the nation, but that'll change next month when their 60 cent per gallon gas tax holiday ends. There is one place we can forget about high gas prices and interest rates, and that's at the movies. Entertainment reporter Kevin Carr says there's another film from the 1990s that's been reborn with a sequel, and he's got a sneak peek at Practical Magic 2.
9: A 90s dramedy about sister witches finally gets a sequel with Practical Magic 2.
10: I've waited such a long time for this.
11: She has.
9: The Owen sisters are still struggling to live happy lives while under a curse that kills anyone with whom they fall in love.
10: But, I mean, it's not great for the Tinder bio.
9: When one of their daughter's boyfriends lands in a coma after an accident, two generations try to save the family and lift the curse.
12: Is this real? Is he gonna die?
10: It's true.
9: I am not a fan of the original Practical Magic, so I'm coming at this with bias.
10: Oh my God, what is wrong with you?
9: But at least this new movie feels like a continuation of the first, and that should bode well for the fans.
10: I want you to know if anything happens to me, Julia, it's you. You are my person.
9: As in the original, the Owen sisters find themselves in a terrible situation of their own design after poor communication and a bevy of bad decisions.
10: Everything's gonna be okay.
11: Everything's gonna be okay? Just like it was when we had to bury a corpse under a rose bush? That kind of fine or different?
9: This is annoying, as is recreating Sandra Bullock's adorkable moments, which honestly worked better when she was in her 30s.
13: Good morning.
11: How could you have your clothes on?
9: The pacing is terrible, but the script does manage to build to a proper climax, even if the movie hangs around another half hour before rolling credits.
10: Jed said we could trust this guy.
9: This film isn't magical, but it's better than it could have been.
10: My blood. Your blood.
9: Practical Magic 2 gets 2.5 broomsticks out of 5. I'm Kevin Carr, and that's the way I see it.
1: 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I'm John Trout. 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
16: 9/11, 25 years later, I'm Chuck Sievertson. All former living presidents, Biden, Obama, George W. Bush, and Clinton, will be in New York City at today's annual ceremony at what was Ground Zero that day. That's to start in about an hour. President Trump will be at the Pentagon. There'll also be ceremonies at Shanksville, Pennsylvania, and elsewhere. Of the survivors of those killed, Marion Fontana, who lost her firefighter husband, continues to be an advocate for firefighters.
17: I'm very saddened by all the firefighters that have been sick since 9/11, so that's something I think about a lot. I mean, the ripple effect is so big, and they continue to pass away. Almost every week I hear about another firefighter than I knew.
16: Chad Creevy from Fenville, Michigan, then a recent college grad, was in the World Trade Center's South Tower when the planes hit. He escaped down a stairwell. And since then,
18: time has healed a lot.
16: This is ABC News. A new push from Massachusetts mother Lindsay Clancy's legal team to have a court find Clancy not guilty of the murders of her children by reason of insanity. ABC's Peter Harlambous.
19: Less than a week after an 11-1 deadlocked jury led to a mistrial in her triple murder case, Lindsay Clancy's attorney asked a Massachusetts judge to effectively throw out the case. because he said prosecutors failed to present enough evidence to prove that Clancy murdered her three children. Defense attorney Kevin Reddington asked the judge to reach a required finding of not guilty by reason of lack of criminal responsibility, arguing that Clancy was suffering from postpartum psychosis and couldn't tell the difference between right and wrong when she strangled her three children. Clancy's due to return to court on September 29th, when the judge could hear arguments about the motion. Peter Haralambos, ABC News, New York.
16: In Switzerland, a tour bus accident is believed to have killed five people and injured dozens more. According to police, three people are said to be in serious condition, and the cause of the accident remains unknown. Chuck Sievertson, ABC News.
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16: 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I'm Dave Strang, your host on 960 AM and 100.3 FM for Daybreak. As we start off with an update on weather, we turn to meteorologist Don Day.
28: Not too much will change weather-wise today. We'll have a few more clouds around. It's going to be a little bit on the breezy side, but we're going to continue with some nice warm September weather here in western Nebraska and eastern Wyoming. Temperatures today will be very warm with upper 80s and lower 90s. Now, we will see temperatures kind of bounce around. We're going to cool to the upper 70s tomorrow as a little cool front sneaks in from the Dakotas. However, temperatures go right back up again to near 90, only to fall to the low 80s Monday. And by Tuesday, just around 70. That's it for high temperatures as fronts traveling along the U.S.-Canadian border will send some cooler air south. Now, when it comes to chances for showers and thunderstorms, not much activity today or tomorrow. But as we get into Sunday and Monday and Tuesday of next week, mid to late next week, shower and thunderstorm chances will return. Here's your forecast from the Platte Valley Bank Weather Center. Sunny to partly sunny. It'll be warm. Temperatures will be reaching the upper 80s and lower 90s. It's going to be a little windy. West winds of 15 to 30, gusts to 40. Lower 50s tonight. Cooler, upper 70s Saturday. This time east to southeast winds. Low Saturday night, 50s. Warming back to near 90 Sunday with late afternoon and especially evening thunderstorms continuing in the Sunday night. Cooler Monday and Tuesday with afternoon and evening thunderstorms.
0: Well, we did make it up to 90 degrees for a high temperature in Scottsbluff yesterday. The overnight low was 44. Today's average high, 82 degrees with an average low of 49. Our record high, 98 degrees in Scottsbluff. That was in 2021. The record low, 32 degrees all the way back in 1898. 6:31 will be our sunrise this morning. It'll be setting at 7:11 this evening. And as we check conditions around the region, we are seeing partly cloudy skies now. Alliance at 54 degrees. Ogallala has 63. It's 58 in Sydney. Kimball at 53, 58 in Pine Bluffs, 58 in Cheyenne, 64 degrees in Torrington, and here in Scottsbluff at Western Nebraska Regional Airport, a temperature of 53 degrees. The dew point at 34 with 48% relative humidity, a north breeze at about 5 to 10 miles per hour, and our barometer rising 29.87 inches. Again, 53 degrees at the airport right now. We also have 53 at our studios at KNEB. Coming up on 9 past 6 on this Friday morning as daybreak continues with the news update, a 24-year-old Alliance woman is facing multiple felony charges after police say she led officers on a pursuit with four children in her car. Alliance police say it started Wednesday evening near a Dollar General on West 3rd Street, where officers were investigating a disturbance call. When the suspect vehicle returned to the scene, officers tried to stop it, but the driver took off, reaching speeds around 55 miles an hour before pulling into a driveway on Sweetwater Avenue. Police identified the driver as Lillian Rose Starr. They say she failed a DUI test with more than twice the legal blood alcohol limit and admitted to using methamphetamine earlier in the day. Four children, including an infant, were found inside the vehicle. Starr faces charges including felony child abuse, DUI, and resisting arrest. Crews were keeping busy yesterday afternoon following a train derailment in Mitchell. Scottsbluff County Sheriff Mark Overman tells KNEB News, shortly after noon yesterday, a Scottsbluff County deputy witnessed a train derailment in Mitchell. An eastbound BNSF coal train suffered a partial derailment, with four cars overturned and several others off the track. The Mitchell Police Department, other deputies, and the Mitchell Fire Department were on scene within minutes. A deputy used a fire extinguisher to put out a small fire. There were no injuries and there was no danger to the public. The rail crossings in or near Mitchell on 22nd Avenue, 19th Avenue, Center Avenue, 10th Street, and County Road 15 were closed at that time. As of yesterday afternoon, the cause of the derailment or any estimates on rail crossings reopening were unknown. Governor Jim Pillen has honored 31 Nebraska businesses with the 2026 Governor's Wellness Award, recognizing workplaces that prioritize employee health and well-being. Locally, Scottsbluff's Cirrus House earned an honorable mention for outstanding contributions to wellness. Eek's Office Solutions, which has a Scottsbluff branch, received a SOAR Award for taking initial steps toward workplace wellness. And Shadron Hospital took home a Harvester Award, the program's top honors for its advanced wellness initiatives and strong health outcomes. In all, 592 awards have been given out statewide since that program launched back in 2008. The Scottsbluff Kiwanis Club is looking for some helping hands this weekend, at least 40 sets of them for the start of a playground renovation and restoration project. Tomorrow morning, starting at 9, the club is cleaning up and refreshing that Kiwanis Trail of Fun community playground just south of Riverside Discovery Center. Playground Committee Chair Bob Cummings tells us that everyone is welcome to help, and if you do have a special skill, so much the better.
2: You know, if you can run a drill, that would be great. If you can paint, that would be great. In fact, already, I don't know if you're familiar with it, but we had a wall down there that nobody knew it was what it was for. It had two holes in it. And I've got an artist that works for me and an artist that works for the mall that are married. They went down there and have painted a really cute cowboy and horse on it that you can look through. And so 16 years later, we finally got that done. Everybody's wondered what that was for 16 years.
0: Cummings, who was there for the installation 16 years ago, says the structure is showing its age, so non-structural wood components that are failing will be replaced with composite materials, and structural wood components will likely be replaced with steel or another metal. While Americans remember the tragedy of September 11th, Creighton University professor Ernie Gost is also remembering the kindness he witnessed in the days that followed. Goss was stranded in St. Louis after all flights were grounded following the terrorist attack. While trying to find a way back to Nebraska, he says strangers stepped in to help.
3: I guess one thing that was really unbelievable is how everybody was so, I don't know what you'd call it. You felt comfortable that everybody's trying to help everybody else out.
0: Goss recalled the people milling around the St. Louis bus station and other encounters that he had.
3: I think that was the number one thing you feel is just everyone chiming in, trying to help out with whatever they can. Can I help you? Can I help you? Well, we were all sort of stuck.
0: Goss had just left the World Trade Center Twin Towers that morning as he had been having a sleepless night in the hotel while staying there. He got up early to take the first flight out of LaGuardia that morning, unbeknownst to the tragedy that was about to unfold. Make sure you download the KNEB Storm Center weather app presented by Viera Wireless. 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
6: Making sure that we have heard you and that we are adjusting and working and moving at warp speed to modernize our data systems at USDA.
5: Agriculture Secretary Brooke Rollins with the announcement at this year's Farm Progress Show in Iowa. The plan comes after a series of listening sessions with producers through the month of August to solicit feedback on how to improve USDA data timeliness, accuracy, and usefulness.
6: It's a call for government technology that feels as intuitive and trustworthy as the best digital experience that you use every day outside of your interface with USDA.
5: There are four aspects within the data modernization plan.
6: Number one, modernizing the data reporting experience. USDA will expand use of administrative data, improve mobile access. We are going to now expand the use of mobile access to surveys, explore opportunities to use pre-filled information where appropriate, and strengthen coordination across the department.
5: Second,
6: enhancing the acreage and yield estimation of these reports. We will conduct a pilot to evaluate the use of improved satellite imagery, working with NASA and other federal government agencies and across across the country to figure out how we can make these reporting more accurate.
5: The third part of the data modernization plan involves the integration and modernization of data and technology platforms.
6: We will expand the secure data sharing capabilities, and we will evaluate the responsible use of tools such as artificial intelligence and machine learning.
5: Finally,
6: expanding the trust and the transparency, we will improve communication, we will protect producer privacy, we will clearly explain why information is requested and how it is used.
5: I'm Rod Bain reporting for the U.S. Department of Agriculture in Washington, D.C.
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8: Record high diesel prices adding another cost concern for farmers as harvest gets underway. Good Friday morning to you here on the Rural Radio Network. I'm Bryce Duskett with this check of today's agriculture news. The national average price for a gallon of diesel now at $6.05. Higher fuel costs hitting agriculture far beyond the tractor, raising expenses for grain hauling, irrigation, fertilizer delivery, and much more. One ag lender telling AgriPulse Media the diesel spike could eat away much of the improved margins that producers have seen from stronger corn and soybean prices as of late. Well, imagine planting corn knowing there was a three-day window when it had to be picked. That's the challenge for the crew at Husker Harvest Days. More than a farm show, it's a working farm. Farm manager Jason Libby says he's used to getting some strange looks when he's out there planting in the spring.
9: When April rolls around, everybody kind of thinks I'm a little crazy once in a while when I come out here and plant. But we've been doing this a long time, and with the Gen X and stuff they have in the seed, it's pretty fairly safe anymore.
8: Libby says he has some favorite varieties, picking shorter season corn hybrids ranging from 95 to 102 days. Combines got on the field this week and moisture is measuring around 18 to 19. Libby says he's confident things will be in good shape for the field demos that are always a big part of Husker Harvest Days, kicking off Tuesday near Grand Island. Staying in that region, attendance for the Nebraska State Fair declined this year with just over 306,000 people attending the 11-day run in Grand Island. That's down about 28,000 visitors or 8% from 2025 and marks the first attendance decline since the height of the pandemic. Fair officials say persistent heat likely played a role with average temperatures reaching 92 degrees during the fair. At the check of today's agriculture news from inside the Nebraska Soybean Word Studio, brought to you by Nebraska Soybean Farmers and their checkoff.
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12: Thank you.
8: Let's continue to review this morning's agriculture news. Thanks for joining us. I'm Bryce Duskip. The Cattlemen's Beef Board plans to invest just shy of $40 million into beef checkoff programs during the upcoming fiscal year, pending USDA approval. Funding will support beef promotion, research, consumer and industry information, foreign marketing, and producer communications. The largest allocation once again goes to the National Cattlemen's Beef Association at just over $26 million, while more than $8 million is earmarked for international marketing through the U.S. Meat Export Federation. The overall Cattlemen's Beef Board budget is approximately $43.9 million. That's up 3% from this year. China is back in the market for U.S. soybeans, purchasing about 1 million metric tons this week. Reuters reports that China buyers booked 14 to 15 cargoes for shipment from U.S. Gulf terminals between December and February as soybean supplies tighten in Brazil. The latest purchases bring China nearly halfway toward their annual commitment to buy 25 million metric tons of U.S. soybeans through 2028. The buying also comes ahead of an expected meeting between President Donald Trump and the Chinese leader later this month. 10 Nebraska Farmers Union members are headed to Washington, D.C. as part of the National Farmers Union annual legislative fly-in. The group is set to push Congress to complete a new five-year farm bill rather than approve another short-term extension. Nebraska Farmers Union President John Hansen says producers need a stronger farm income safety net amid mounting financial pressure. The group also plans to raise concerns about trade policy, input costs, and recent changes at the U.S. Department of Agriculture. For more ag news, podcasts, and more, visit RuralRadioNetwork.com. 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
13: On our previous Almanac program, Extension Bee Systems Specialist Mary Dronowski talked about the importance of vitamin A on the immunity system of cattle. On today's program, she continues this discussion by focusing on how the drought has made this problem worse and what solutions might be available to producers going into the fall.
14: Yeah, so beta carotene is correlated with the greenness of forage. And beta carotene is basically a precursor to vitamin A. So it's what is naturally in our forages that supply vitamin A to the cow. In the case of brown forage, or even just light green forage, it will be low in beta carotene and thus low in vitamin A. So what's happening right now in the situation of those cows who have been, let's say they came out of the winter, they were on brown forage, maybe some stored hay, maybe corn stalks, right? They didn't have a lot of vitamin A, and they were using stores to meet their needs. Then we get into the spring, maybe we got a little bit of green, they got a little bit of vitamin A, and now we went back and we're on brown forage again. They probably did not build up a lot of stores during that period where they did have some green, not enough to get them through now what's going to become almost a full year without a lot of high beta carotene or vitamin A. And so what we have to be thinking about is that, yes, the cow coming off of that green grass can have stores that can last even 6 months. And so that's one of the things we normally depend on in our traditional systems, is that during that winter period, yeah, we're using some of that up. But now we have a situation where we're not building it back up. So it's just like thinking about, I have this storage tank and I have now depleted the stores and I have nothing left. And that's where we start running into problems. So likely now is the time where people might be starting to get into some situations where that cow is deficient. So what do we need to do? Well, the first thing we have to think about is, how are we supplying vitamin A to the cow? Traditionally, we have said that the requirement is essentially 30,000 international units per day of vitamin A. And if you look at a lot of free choice minerals, they are slated to supply basically about 150,000 international units per pound. You eat a quarter of a pound. It's about what we say the supplemental requirement is. That is not nearly enough in situations where cows are actually on brown forage for long periods of time. We actually have some data. We did a project out at Scott's Bluff with cows in confinement, where we were feeding them the recommendation of about that 30,000 international units per day. And that did not keep their stores anywhere near adequate. In fact, they were about half of where they needed to be. So we did look at feeding some various levels and found that we honestly probably need to be about 2.5 to 3 times that amount in the total diet to be meeting needs. So I usually tell people I'm shooting for 75,000 international units per day if I do not have green forage. 75,000 international units per day of supplemental would be basically 350 to 400,000 international units per pound in a 4-ounce mineral.
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13: On our previous Almanac program, Extension B System Specialist Mary Dronowski talked about the importance of vitamin A on the immunity system of cattle. On today's program, she continues this discussion by focusing on how the drought has made this problem worse and what solutions might be available to producers going into the fall.
14: Yeah, so beta carotene is correlated with the greenness of forage. And beta carotene is basically a precursor to vitamin A. So it's what is naturally in our forages that supply vitamin A to the cow. In the case of brown forage, or even just light green forage, it will be low in beta carotene and thus low in vitamin A. So what's happening right now in the situation of those cows who have been, let's say they came out of the winter, they were on brown forage, maybe some stored hay, maybe corn stalks, right? They didn't have a lot of vitamin A, and they were using stores to meet their needs. Then we get into the spring, maybe we got a little bit of green, they got a little bit of vitamin A, and now we went back and we're on brown forage again. They probably did not build up a lot of stores during that period where they did have some green, not enough to get them through now what's going to become almost a full year without a lot of high beta carotene or vitamin A. And so what we have to be thinking about is that, yes, the cow coming off of that green grass can have stores that can last even 6 months. And so that's one of the things we normally depend on in our traditional systems, is that during that winter period, yeah, we're using some of that up. But now we have a situation where we're not building it back up. So it's just like thinking about, I have this storage tank and I have now depleted the stores and I have nothing left. And that's where we start running into problems. So likely now is the time where people might be starting to get into some situations where that cow is deficient. So what do we need to do? Well, the first thing we have to think about is, how are we supplying vitamin A to the cow? Traditionally, we have said that the requirement is essentially 30,000 international units per day of vitamin A. And if you look at a lot of free choice minerals, they are slated to supply basically about 150,000 international units per pound. You eat a quarter of a pound. It's about what we say the supplemental requirement is. That is not nearly enough in situations where cows are actually on brown forage for long periods of time. We actually have some data. We did a project out at Scott's Bluff with cows in confinement where we were feeding them the recommendation of about that 30,000 international units per day. And that did not keep their stores anywhere near adequate. In fact, they were about half of where they needed to be. So we did look at feeding some various levels and found that we honestly probably need to be about 2.5 to 3 times that amount in the...
18: If your bun falls apart halfway through your burger, it's not the right bun.
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17: Chris Cottrell with you for a morning update from the Sports Desk on the Rural Radio Network. Let's start with a local baseball note. Daring Legion Post 36 Baseball has named Chris Palamo as their next head coach. He'll replace Travis Gable, who stepped down following the season. Palamo elevated from an assistant role. He's a Gehring High School grad and played for the Gehring Legion program as a youngster coming up. Chris Palamo named the new head coach of the Gehring Legion baseball program. Girls golf yesterday at the Mitchell Invite. Maylee Smith of Scotts Bluff shot 83 to earn meet medalist honors with a 7-shot win over Riley Norris of Alliance. Olivia Harless of Bridgeport finished in third place, posting a 92. Scotts Bluff won the team title, shooting 397. Full results plus Trayton's photo gallery are posted on our website. Our two high school volleyball matches last night. Gehring stays unbeaten on the season at 10-0. They sweep Shadron. It was a tough first set. They won 26-24 before taking control after that for head coach Amanda Cochran.
18: Absolutely. Our girls rallied and adjusted and really did a good job. A lot of deep serves, and we put our base in a little different placement and it adjusted as the set went.
17: Tight first set, then Gehring rolled 25-10, won it 25-21 in three. Gehring goes to Cheyenne Central for a match tomorrow. At Scotts Bluff, it was the Sterling Tigers spoiling the Bearcats' home opener. They win in a sweep 25-19, 27-25, and 26-24. Scotts Bluff struggled to put the second and third sets away, giving up late leads. Here's Coach Leslie Reeves.
19: Our youth, we kind of tighten up a little bit, and I mean, but one of our goals was jumping out early because we've always kind of had these prior games have had a slow start, and I thought the girls did a great job at that. It was just now finishing. Kind of getting stuck in a couple of rotations that we'll figure it out. But, ultimately it just came down to playing loose, playing confident, and finding a way to put the ball away.
17: Scotts Bluff has a busy weekend ahead, playing at Cheyenne Central tonight and then tomorrow at the Kearney Tournament. High school football score from last night. Minotaure now 2-1. They beat Banner County 60-25. Top-ranked Husker volleyball with their home opener last night. No problems with New Mexico.
20: 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Left side swing, Harper Murray off the block it out. Point Big Red, great defense. Olivia Mount, gravity's worst enemy, 23-8.
17: The Huskers sweep it at Devaney, 25-12, 13-15. 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Two more nights of home action for Nebraska. Tonight they play number 20 Baylor. We'll start the broadcast here at 5 o'clock with first serve at 6. 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NFL action last night from Melbourne, Australia. The 49ers dominate the Rams in the second half.
21: Purdy back in the shotgun here on second down at 8. Kalon Black motions out to the left. Shotgun snap. Purdy back. Looking left. Has time. Stutters his feet. Now moving to his right. He throws toward the end zone. Caught. Touchdown 49ers. It's Deebo Samuel. Welcome back to the Bay. Samuel pulls it in to give the 49ers a 23-7 lead.
17: Ryan Radke, the call from Westwood 1. We had the game on KOLT last night. Purdy with three touchdown passes. San Fran beats up on the Rams. The final score, 27-7. There's home action this weekend for the WNCC soccer teams, with the women and men hosting NJC today, starting at 1 o'clock at the Landers Complex. Then tomorrow, another 1 o'clock start for the two matches as they host Lamar. For Cougar Volleyball, a shorter weekend trip. They head to Sterling, Colorado for the Sheila Worley Invite. The Cougars today open with Iowa Western in the morning, and then late afternoon they'll take on Dodge City, Kansas, and then two more matches there in Sterling coming up tomorrow. We've got a pair of high school football games on our airwaves tonight. Scotts Bluff's back at home at Bearcat Stadium off the road win at Norris last week. They'll host a 1-1 York team. broadcast tonight. Todd Mangini joins me on 107.3 The Trail at 6:30 for the pregame show kickoff at Bearcat Stadium at 7 o'clock. Gehring got a road win at Lexington. They return home tonight to take on 2-0 Sydney. Sydney, of course, played in the C1 state title game last season. Broadcast tonight with Jeff Kelly. 93.3 starts at 6:30. Kickoff for that one at 7 o'clock. That's the latest here at the Sports Desk this hour on the Rural Radio Network. I'm Chris Cottrell.
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0: 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I'm Dave Strang, your host. As we get an update on weather now, here again is meteorologist Don Day.
26: Not too much will change weather-wise today. We'll have a few more clouds around. It's going to be a little bit on the breezy side, but we're going to continue with some nice warm September weather here in western Nebraska and eastern Wyoming. Temperatures today will be very warm with upper 80s and lower 90s. Now, we will see temperatures kind of bounce around. We're going to cool to the upper 70s tomorrow as a little cool front sneaks in from the Dakotas. However, temperatures go right back up again to near 90, only to fall to the low 80s Monday. And by Tuesday, just around 70. That's it for high temperatures as fronts traveling along the U.S.-Canadian border will send some cooler air south. Now, when it comes to chances for showers and thunderstorms, not much activity today or tomorrow. But as we get into Sunday and Monday and Tuesday of next week, mid to late next week, shower and thunderstorm chances will return. Here's your forecast from the Platte Valley Bank Weather Center. Sunny to partly sunny. It'll be warm. Temperatures will be reaching the upper 80s and lower 90s. It's going to be a little windy. West winds of 15 to 30, gusts to 40, lower 50s tonight. Cooler, upper 70s Saturday, this time east to southeast winds. Low Saturday night, 50s. Warming back to near 90 Sunday with late afternoon and especially evening thunderstorms continuing in the Sunday night. Cooler Monday and Tuesday with afternoon and evening thunderstorms.
0: We have partly cloudy skies around the region this morning at our Scottsbluff studios right now. 59 degrees at KNEB. We're at 6:39 now as Daybreak continues with a news update. A 24-year-old Alliance woman is facing multiple felony charges after police say she led officers on a pursuit with four children in her car. Alliance police say it started Wednesday evening near Dollar General on West 3rd Street, where officers were investigating a disturbance call. When the suspect vehicle returned to the scene, officers tried to stop it, but the driver took off, reaching speeds around 55 miles per hour before pulling into a driveway on Sweetwater Avenue. Police identified the driver as Lillian Rose Starr. They say she failed a DUI test with more than twice the legal blood alcohol limit and admitted to using methamphetamine earlier in the day. Four children, including an infant, were found inside the vehicle. Starr faces charges including felony child abuse, DUI, and resisting arrest. Crews were busy yesterday afternoon following a train derailment in Mitchell. Scottsbluff County Sheriff Mark Overman tells KNB News, shortly after noon yesterday, a Scottsbluff County deputy witnessed a train derailment in Mitchell. An eastbound BNSF coal train suffered a partial derailment with four cars overturned and several others off the track. The Mitchell Police Department, other deputies, and the Mitchell Fire Department were on scene within minutes. A deputy used a fire extinguisher to put out a small fire, and there were no injuries and no danger to the public. The rail crossings in or near Mitchell on 22nd Avenue, 19th Avenue, Center Avenue, 10th Street, and County Road 15 were all closed at that time. As of yesterday afternoon, the cause of the derailment or any estimates on railroad crossing reopening were unknown. Governor Jim Pillen has honored 31 Nebraska businesses with the 2026 Governor's Wellness Award, recognizing workplaces that prioritize employee health and well-being. Locally, Scottsbluff Cirrus House earned an honorable mention for outstanding contributions to wellness. Eek's Office Solutions, which has a Scottsbluff branch, received a SOAR Award for taking initial steps toward workplace wellness. And Chadron Hospital took home a Harvester Award, the program's top honor for its advanced wellness initiatives and strong health outcomes. In all, 592 awards have been given out statewide since that program launched in 2008. The Scottsbluff Kiwanis Club is looking for some helping hands this weekend, at least 40 sets of them for the start of a playground renovation and restoration project. Tomorrow morning, starting at 9 a.m., the club is cleaning up and refreshing the Kiwanis Trails of Fun Community Playground just south of Riverside Discovery Center. Playground Committee Chair Bob Cummings tells us everyone is welcome to help, and if you do have a special skill, so much the better.
1: You know, if you can run a drill, that would be great. If you can paint, that would be great. In fact, already, I don't know if you're familiar with it, but we had a wall down there that nobody knew it was what it was for. It had two holes in it. And I've got an artist that works for me and an artist.

0: cowboy and horse on it that you can look through. And so 16 years later, we finally got that done. Everybody's wondered what that was for 16 years.
1: Cummings, who was there for the installation 16 years ago, says the structure is showing its age with non-structural wood components that are failing, likely being replaced with composite materials, and structural wood components will likely be replaced with steel or another metal. While Americans remember the tragedy of September 11th, a Creighton University professor is also remembering the kindness he witnessed in the days that followed. Professor Ernie Goss was stranded in St. Louis after all flights were grounded following the terrorist attacks. While trying to find a way back home to Nebraska, he says strangers stepped in to help.
2: I guess one thing that was really unbelievable is how everybody was so, I don't know what you'd call it. You felt comfortable that everybody's trying to help everybody else out.
1: Goss recalled the people milling around the St. Louis bus station and other encounters he had.
2: I think that was the number one thing you feel is just everyone chiming in, trying to help out with whatever they can. Can I help you? Can I help you? Well, we were all sort of stuck.
1: Goss had actually just left the World Trade Center Twin Towers that morning as he'd been having a sleepless night in the hotel while staying there. He got up early and took the first flight out of LaGuardia that morning, unbeknownst to the tragedy that was about to unfold. Check out our Rural Radio Scottsbluff app presented by Regional West. 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
6: 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On September 10, 2026, the Valentine Livestock Auction in Valentine, Nebraska. Receipts total $58.80, last report zero, and a year ago zero. Steers, medium and large ones, 5 weights, 427 to 431, 6 weights, 382.5 to 404, 7 weights, 362 to 373.5, 8 weights, 344 and a quarter to 382.5, 9 weights, 322 to 357. Heifers, medium and large ones, 4 weights, 401, package deal, 5 weights, 372, package deal, 6 weights, 363 to 370, 7 weights, 317 to 328, 8 weights, 311 to 339 and 75, 9 weights, 289 to 314. Woodward Livestock Auction Feeder Cattle, Woodward, Oklahoma, receipts sold 1630, last reported 706, and a year ago at 875. Steers, medium and large ones, 6 weights, package deal, 345, 8 weights, 329 to 346, 9 weights, 301 to 319, 1,000 weights, package deal, 276. Heifers, medium and large ones, 7 weights, 310, package deal, 8 weights, 298, package deal, 9 weights, another package deal, 295. Winter Livestock Pratt, Kansas, receipts totaled 1971, last report 1529, and a year ago at 2541. Steers, medium and large ones, 3 weights, 475 to 522.5, 4 weights, 462.5 to 475, 5 weights, 416.5 to 430, 6 weights, 369, package deal, 7 weights, 347 to 361, 8 weights, 331 to 344.75, 9 weights, 310 and a quarter to 330, heifers, medium and large ones, 3 weights, 442 to 457.5, 4 weights, 372.5 to 443, 5 weights, 362 to 377.5, 6 weights, 320 to 349, 7 weights, 305 to 328, 8 weights, 310 to 3.

0: 15. 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

0: To hear more, visit dan.democrat. 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
1: For 3 days, Joe Chirillo's family thought he died in the terrorist attack at the World Trade Center. However, a mix-up at the firehouse resulted in an unlikely outcome for Joe and a happy ending for his family. We look back at the events of 25 years ago on this edition of The American Countryside.
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1: Firefighter Joe Chirillo was badly injured when the South Trade Tower collapsed. Rescuers loaded him on a boat that took him to a hospital across the harbor in New Jersey.
5: Doctors and nurses were surrounding me with scissors. They were cutting all my clothes off of me. And on the inside of our jacket, we all write our name. It said Tommy McNamara. He's the firefighter who I borrowed his coat from. And so I was listed as Tommy McNamara.
1: Chirillo had driven to his old station to help out his old friends that morning when the story was just beginning to unfold.
5: That night, they found my vehicle crushed, and everybody knew I was at the South Tower, so I was declared dead.
1: For 3 days, he was misidentified. Meanwhile, Tommy McNamara had no idea that Joe had accidentally traded identities.
5: He was at home with his wife and a cup of coffee, and eventually I ran into him about 6 months later. I said, Tommy, I have to apologize. I had your bunker gear. He said, what? I said, Tommy, look, it's all cut to pieces. I said, I'm really sorry. I'll pay to replace it. He put his arm around me, gave me a hug, says, brother, you've got to be kidding me. He says, the heck with that bunker gear. I just want you here.
1: Today, Chirillo speaks to audiences across the nation and around the globe.
5: My quest is to make our country the reunited states of America once again because of September 11th. And to remind every one of the 350 million citizens of our country that we owe no excuses to anybody in this world to say that we're proud to be an American.
1: Joe's story is just one of the many heroes of 9/11. Traveling the countryside in New York City, I'm Andrew McCrae.

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15: 9/11, 25 years later, I'm Chuck Sievertson. The crowd assembling at what was Ground Zero in New York for an annual ceremony getting underway. Former Presidents Biden, Obama, George W. Bush, and Clinton are there, as well as Vice President J.D. Vance. President Trump is due at the Washington ceremony at the Pentagon, where ABC's Martha Raddatz is.
16: It's going to be a very rainy ceremony here today, and of course a very solemn ceremony. They will put the names of each of the victims up. Usually they put the pictures as well. I'm thinking this morning of Commander Patrick Dunn, whose wife was pregnant.
15: Despite increased efforts to combat them, threats remain, says ABC News Chief Justice Correspondent Pierre Thomas.
17: Just yesterday, the Department of Homeland Security told us that they're concerned that terrorists are using AI to try to build better explosives and biological weapons.
15: This is ABC News. AI giant OpenAI is reported considering slowing down development after several AI firms face increased public concern and congressional scrutiny of their work. Two sources with knowledge tell ABC News that several U.S. warplanes were damaged in Iran's attack on an air base in Jordan earlier this week. ABC's Martha Raddatz.
18: President Trump telling News Nation that there was no damage to aircraft in this most recent attack, saying, quote, none whatsoever, no damage, no nothing. In July, three American soldiers were killed in Jordan during an Iranian attack. Isabella Gonzalez, Tyler James Fien, and Angel Rampersad.
15: California has filed a lawsuit against changes enacted to the Endangered Species Act by the Trump administration, arguing this threatens some of the state's wildlife, including the endangered condor and sea otter. Chuck Sievertson, ABC News.
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25: 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As we get an update on weather, we turn to meteorologist Don Day.
26: Not too much will change weather-wise today. We'll have a few more clouds around. It's going to be a little bit on the breezy side, but we're going to continue with some nice warm September weather here in western Nebraska and eastern Wyoming. Temperatures today will be very warm with upper 80s and lower 90s. Now, we will see temperatures kind of bounce around. We're going to cool to the upper 70s tomorrow as a little cool front sneaks in from the Dakotas. However, temperatures go right back up again to near 90, only to fall to the low 80s Monday. And by Tuesday, just around 70. That's it for high temperatures as fronts traveling along the U.S.-Canadian border will send some cooler air south. Now, when it comes to chances for showers and thunderstorms, not much activity today or tomorrow. But as we get into Sunday and Monday and Tuesday of next week, mid to late next week, shower and thunderstorm chances will return. Here's your forecast from the Platte Valley Bank Weather Center. Sunny to partly sunny. It'll be warm. Temperatures will be reaching the upper 80s and lower 90s. It's going to be a little windy. West winds of 15 to 30, gusts to 40, lower 50s tonight. Cooler, upper 70s Saturday, this time east to southeast winds. Low Saturday night, 50s. Warming back to near 90 Sunday with late afternoon and especially evening thunderstorms continuing in the Sunday night. Cooler Monday and Tuesday with afternoon and evening thunderstorms.
25: We made it up to 90 degrees for a high temperature in Scottsbluff yesterday. The overnight low was 44. Today's average high is 82 degrees with an average low of 49. Our record high, 98 degrees in Scottsbluff. That was in 2021. The record low, have to go back to 1898 for that, 32 degrees. Sunrise this morning was at 6:31. It'll be setting at 7:11 this evening. And we are seeing partly cloudy skies around the region this morning. Alliance now at 52 degrees, 62 in Ogallala. It's 56 in Sydney. Kimball has 51. Pine Bluffs at 59. Also 59 in Cheyenne. Torrington with 63 degrees. And here in Scottsbluff at Western Nebraska Regional Airport, a temperature of 60 degrees. The dew point at 28 with 29% relative humidity. Right now, a northwest breeze about 5 to 10 miles per hour. The barometer is holding steady at the moment, 29.87 inches. And again, 60 degrees at the airport right now. We have 62 at our studios at KNEB. We're at 8 past 7 o'clock on this Friday morning, set for an update on news. In for News Director Scott Miller, I'm Dave Strang. Creighton University economics professor Ernie Goss has been attending a business economics conference while staying at the Marriott Hotel between the Twin Towers of New York's World Trade Center back on September 11th of 2001. He'd been having a sleepless night and decided to leave early that morning and went to LaGuardia Airport to catch the first flight out to Omaha. Goss says conference organizers thought that he had perished when the towers came down.
27: So they called my wife in Omaha and said, hey, he's your husband. We can't find him. And she said, well, I just heard from him. He's in St. Louis.
25: Goss's flight was diverted as all aviation had been ordered to land. He says he was confused why they'd landed and everybody exited into the terminal.
27: When you watch planes coming in one after the other, grounding, coming in one after the other, it was just eerie. It was eerie to see that. I'm wondering what the heck is going on. I'm still wondering what's going on. And then, as I said, I went into the lounge and we found out when the second plane hit the towers.
25: Goss returned to Omaha a day later and was reunited with family. Today, he says his thoughts remain with the victims and their families. A full day of activity surrounding the Western lifestyle and community is planned for the Goshen County Fairgrounds Pavilion this weekend. The inaugural Wild West Equifest Horse Expo is tomorrow from 9 a.m. to 5 p.m. with a variety of featured events, including equine demonstrations and horse packing, trick riders, mounted archery, the Cheyenne Gunslingers, and more. The nonprofit Operation Remount Corporation out of JM is putting on the event, which co-owner Karen Alexander says will celebrate the horse.
3: And bring awareness to the versatility of horses and what they do, especially all horses, but Mustangs are you know, really special to us because that's what we use for our program for the veterans and first responders. The reason being is because Mustangs have their own form of PTSD, and between the traumatized horse and the traumatized veteran or first responder, they work together to heal each other.
25: Additional activities include a kids' activity center, crafts, silent auction, door prizes, and a variety of vendors featuring Western crafts and more. Alexander says the family-friendly event is intended for everyone to enjoy, and while attendance is free, goodwill donations will be accepted, with proceeds helping their veteran and first responder equine therapy program. You can find out more information online at OperationRemount.org. Crews were keeping busy yesterday afternoon following a train derailment in Mitchell. Scottsbluff County Sheriff Mark Overman told KNEB News shortly after noon yesterday a Scottsbluff County deputy witnessed a train derailment in Mitchell. An eastbound BNSF coal train suffered a partial derailment with four cars overturned and several others off the track. The Mitchell Police Department, Mitchell Police Chief, other deputies, and the Mitchell Fire Department were all on scene within minutes. A deputy used a fire extinguisher to put out a small fire. There were no injuries and there was no danger to the public. The crossings in and near Mitchell were closed at that time. As of yesterday afternoon, the cause of the derailment and any estimates on those rail crossings reopening were unknown. The Scottsbluff Kiwanis Club could use some helping hands tomorrow, at least 40 pairs of them, for the start of a playground renovation and restoration project. Tomorrow morning, starting at 9, the club will be cleaning up and refreshing the Kiwanis Trails of Fun Community Playground just south of Riverside Discovery Center. Playground Commissioner Bob Cummings, who was there for the installation 16 years ago, says the structure is showing its age.
4: A lot of what is currently there is wood. There is some composite there as well. We're trying to change the wood that isn't structural into composite just to make it last longer. And then the wood that is structural, we're probably going to change to metal or steel just to make it last beyond us.
25: Volunteers are asked to RSVP by scanning a QR code on the club's Facebook page. Now, that's just so they have an accurate number for the free lunch that will be provided, and bring drills and paintbrushes if you have them. Make sure you download the KNEB Storm Center weather app presented by Viera Wireless. 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In for Scott Miller with a look at news on Daybreak for this Friday morning, I'm Dave Strang.
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13: Morning, everyone. This is John Gettline with the USDA Market News Service with your morning market report on September 10, 2026, the Valentine Livestock Auction in Valentine, Nebraska. Receipts total 5880, last report 0, and a year ago 0. Steers, medium and large ones, 5 weights, 427 to 431, 6 weights, 382 and a half to 404, 7 weights, 362 to 373 and a half, 8 weights, 344 and a quarter to 382 and a half, 9 weights, 322 to 357. Heifers, medium and large ones, 4 weights, 401, package deal, 5 weights, 372, package deal, 6 weights, 363 to 370, 7 weights, 317 to 328, 8 weights, 311 to 339 and 75, 9 weights, 289 to 314. Woodward Livestock Auction, feeder cattle, Woodward, Oklahoma, receipts totaled 1630, last reported 706, and a year ago at 875. Steers, medium and large ones, 6 weights, package deal, 345, 8 weights, 329 to 346, 9 weights, 301 to 319, 1,000 weights, package deal, 276. Heifers, medium and large ones, 7 weights, 310, package deal, 8 weights, 298, package deal, 9 weights, another package deal, 295. Winter Livestock, Pratt, Kansas, receipts total 1971, last report 1529, and a year ago at 2541. Steers, medium and large ones, 3 weights, 475 to 522 and a half, 4 weights, 462 and a half to 475, 5 weights, 416 and a half to 430, 6 weights, 369, package deal, 7 weights, 347 to 361, 8 weights, 331 to 344.75, 9 weights, 310 and a quarter to 330, heifers, medium and large ones, 3 weights, 442 to 457 and a half, 4 weights, 372 and a half to 443, 5 weights, 362 to 377 and a half, 6 weights, 320 to 349, 7 weights, 305 to 328, 8 weights, 310 to 315, 9 weights, 270 to 291. Farmers and Ranchers Livestock Commission Company, Salina, Kansas, receipts total 2390, last reported 1355 and a year ago 3716. Steers, medium and large ones, 3 weights, 485 to 5, 4 weights, 402 and a half to 417, 5 weights, 4 to 407 and a half, 6 weights, 360 to 387, 7 weights, 340 to 365, 8 weights, 330 to 357, 9 weights, 325 20 and a quarter to 335, heifers, medium and large ones, 5 weights, 362 and a half to 364, 7 weights, 315 and a quarter to 337, 8 weights, 301 to 319, 9 weights, 290 to 310. Thank you.
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8: 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And with the factors influencing today's commodity trade, we'll head to Chicago with Craig Turner with StoneX Financial. Good morning, Craig.
9: Yeah, good morning. So markets are lower today. Crude oil is down $5, and it is dragging the rest of the market along with it. And yeah, we've got the WASDE coming up today, so we're not going to see too much buying or selling ahead of that report as it comes out at around 11 a.m. Market's going to be interested to see if the USDA lowers those yields below 180. Bears are saying the genetics of these, the crops are better than they used to be, and you have a bearish surprise. Well, the bulls are going to point to the good, excellent ratings and the poor weather that we had this season. So that will be coming out at 11. We also heard from Ukraine's ag minister overnight, and they have only been able to export about 380,000 tons of grain in September so far. That's down 60% from last year. So regardless of what the arguments are going to be here on supply, there is going to be some export demand coming to the rest of the world's way. And also the French corn was down another point for 26%. Good to excellent. So just a confirmation on the on European crops. In terms of exports, we did get a Friday report because we had the holiday on Monday, and corn and soybean exports were better than expected. Both were above the range. I think corn was about 76 million bushels. Soybeans was almost 97 million bushels. So demand's still strong, but listen, the big news factor today will be that WASDE report coming out at 11 a.m.
8: 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That is Craig Turner with StoneX Financial here on the Rural Radio Network.
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8: 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Good morning, Jerry.
19: Hi, good morning, Lacey. S&P futures are currently up a whopping 77. Dow futures indicating up 534. Dollar index 99.06. And we are currently seeing crude oil just opposite of yesterday, 99.36, down 312. Flipping over the pork, the lean hog index last night was 88.22, down 57. Pork cutout value fell 182, 91.81. We'll just go with mixed when hog futures open here at 8:30. Cattle complex, latest feeder index, 328.96, up 153. Choice beef cutout value fell to 43.78.87. The hopes are high here for at least steady, and I think odds favor stronger cash fed market. Most people feel like it'll be at least 323 to 4, possibly 325 south. Futures had a good day yesterday. Actually, they opened higher, and they looked pretty gloomy mid-session. Traded well off those highs, off a good break off the highs, and come back to close near session lows, which makes them look strong here for the opening. We'll call them mixed or firmer here when futures open at 8:30.
8: 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Do remember the trading of futures and options does involve a substantial risk of loss and may not be suitable for all investors.
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20: With just a few weeks left in the 2026 regular season, forget about the top five this week. 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
20: All right, let's go. I'm Derek Beck. If the NFR started today, here are your cowboys and cowgirls from across the territory headed to the big show. In bareback riding, Waverly, Kansas cowboy Jess Pope is sitting fourth in the world. Colorado's Keenan Hayes is sixth, and Buffalo, Wyoming's Cole Reiner is 11th. But keep an eye on Nebraska's Garrett Shadbolt. The Merriman cowboy is sitting 16th, just one spot outside the NFR window, with only a few weeks left to make his move.
22: Is there anything you can't do?
20: In steer wrestling, North Dakota has a pair inside the cut. Minot's Seth Peterson is 12th, and Carrington's Bridger Anderson is 13th. South Dakota's Eli Lord has some work to do. He's sitting in 18th.
23: You can do it!
20: In team roping, Missouri's Cole Rahman is 12th among the headers, and the territory is loaded on the heeling side. Cooper Freeman is 2nd in the world. Sturgis, South Dakota's Levi Lord is 4th. Kansas cowboy Jake Long is 8th, and Pueblo, Colorado's Trey Yates sits 11th.
24: Oh, that's the best you can do? Come on, give it up, pal.
20: And an honorable mention territory shout-out to 9th-ranked Wyatt Casper. The Texas cowboy has plenty of ties to our region with support from T.D. Angus Ranch.
28: He's the man who goes where the action is.
20: In the barrel, South Dakota is where it's at. South Dakota legend Lisa Lockhart holds down the 13th spot, while Summer Kozel is knocking on the door in 17th. There's still time, but she needs some September money, and she needs it now.
29: Let's go, girl.
20: And finally, bull riding. Some tough news this week for Mason Moody, the territory cowboy who spent time at number one in the world earlier this season, broke his arm last weekend, and he'll miss the remainder of the year. Colorado's Luke Mackey is 4th, Wyoming's Hayden Welsh is 6th, and Rifle Colorado's Colton Fritzlin sits right on the bubble at 15th. And that is the best of the territory this week. The clock's ticking, the bubble's getting tighter, and the road now leads directly to the Cinch Governor's Cup in Sioux Falls at the end of the month. Follow Territorial Rodeo Update on Facebook, and a huge shout out to our partner Sioux Steel Company and Gingrich Structures for all you do.
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3: Chris Catron with you for a morning update from the Sports Desk on the Rural Radio Network. Let's start with the local baseball note. Daring Legion Post 36 Baseball has named Chris Palamo as their next head coach. He'll replace Travis Gable, who stepped down following the season. Palamo elevated from an assistant role. He's a Gehring High School grad and played for the Gehring Legion program as a youngster coming up. Chris Palamo named the new head coach of the Gehring Legion baseball program. Girls golf yesterday at the Mitchell Invite. Maylee Smith of Scotts Bluff shot 83 to earn meet medalist honors with a 7-shot win over Riley Norris of Alliance. Olivia Harless of Bridgeport finished in third place, posting a 92. Scotts Bluff won the team title, shooting 397. Full results plus Trayton's photo gallery are posted on our website. Our two high school volleyball matches last night. Gehring stays unbeaten on the season at 10-0. They sweep Shadron. It was a tough first set. They won 26-24 before taking control after that for head coach Amanda Cochran.
4: Absolutely. Our girls rallied and adjusted and really did a good job. A lot of deep serves, and we put our base in a little different placement and it adjusted as the set went.
3: Tight first set, then Gehring rolled 25-10, won it 25-21 in three. Gehring goes to Cheyenne Central for a match tomorrow. At Scotts Bluff, it was the Sterling Tigers spoiling the Bearcats home opener. They win in a sweep 25-19, 27-25, and 26-24. Scotts Bluff struggled to put the second and third sets away, giving up late leads. Here's Coach Leslie Reeves.
5: Our youth, we kind of tighten up a little bit, and I mean, but one of our goals was jumping out early because we've always kind of had these prior games have had a slow start, and I thought the girls did a great job at that. It was just now finishing. Kind of getting stuck in a couple rotations that we'll figure it out. But, ultimately it just came down to playing loose, playing confident, and finding a way to put the ball away.
3: Scotts Bluff has a busy weekend ahead, playing at Cheyenne Central tonight and then tomorrow at the Kearney Tournament. High school football score from last night. Minotair now 2-1. They beat Banner County 60-25. Top-ranked Husker volleyball with their home opener last night. No problems with New Mexico.
10: Quick attack, Reagan Miller, diving pancake, bring out the spatula, leave him out. Left side swing, Harper Murray off the block it out. Point Big Red, great defense. Olivia Mauck, gravity's worst enemy, 23-8.
3: The Huskers sweep at Aunt Devaney, 25-12, 13-15. They hit 356 on the night. Two more nights of home action for Nebraska. Tonight they play number 20 Baylor. We'll start the broadcast here at 5 o'clock with first serve at 6. Tomorrow's broadcast at noon for a match with Georgia Tech. NFL action last night from Melbourne, Australia. The 49ers dominate the Rams in the second half.
11: Purdy back in the shotgun here on second down at 8. Kalon Black motions out to the left. Shotgun snap. Purdy back. Looking left. Has time. Stutters his feet. Now moving to his right. He throws toward the end zone. Caught! Touchdown 49ers! It's Deebo Samuel! Welcome back to the Bay! Samuel pulls it in to give the 49ers a 23-7 lead.
3: Ryan Radke, the call from Westwood 1. We had the game on KOLT last night. Purdy with 3 touchdown passes. San Fran beats up on the Rams. The final score, 27-7. There's home action this weekend for the WNCC soccer teams with the women and men hosting NJC today, starting at 1 o'clock at the Landers Complex. Then tomorrow, another 1 o'clock start for the two matches as they host Lamar. For Cougar Volleyball, a shorter weekend trip. They head to Sterling, Colorado for the Sheila Worley Invite. The Cougars today open with Iowa Western in the morning, and then late afternoon they'll take on Dodge City, Kansas, and then two more matches there in Sterling coming up tomorrow. We've got a pair of high school football games on our airwaves tonight. Scotts Bluff's back at home at Bearcat Stadium off the road win at Norris last week. They'll host a 1-1 York team. Broadcast tonight, Todd Mangini joins me on 107.3 The Trail at 6:30 for the pregame show kickoff at Bearcat Stadium at 7 o'clock. Gehring got a road win at Lexington. They return home tonight to take on 2-0 Sydney. Sydney, of course, playing in the C1 state title game last season. Broadcast tonight with Jeff Kelly. 93.3 starts at 6:30. Kickoff for that one at 7 o'clock. That's the latest here at the Sports Desk this hour on the Rural Radio Network. I'm Chris Cottrell.
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4: 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I'm Dave Strang, your host. As we get an update on weather, we turn again to meteorologist Don Day.
2: Not too much will change weather-wise today. We'll have a few more clouds around. It's going to be a little bit on the breezy side, but we're going to continue with some nice warm September weather here in western Nebraska and eastern Wyoming. Temperatures today will be very warm with upper 80s and lower 90s. Now, we will see temperatures kind of bounce around. We're going to cool to the upper 70s tomorrow as a little cool front sneaks in from the Dakotas. However, temperatures go right back up again to near 90, only to fall to the low 80s Monday. And by Tuesday, just around 70. That's it for high temperatures as fronts traveling along the U.S.-Canadian border will send some cooler air south. Now, when it comes to chances for showers and thunderstorms, not much activity today or tomorrow. But as we get into Sunday and Monday and Tuesday of next week, mid to late next week, shower and thunderstorm chances will return. Here's your forecast from the Platte Valley Bank Weather Center. Sunny to partly sunny. It'll be warm. Temperatures will be reaching the upper 80s and lower 90s. It's going to be a little windy. West winds of 15 to 30, gusts to 40, lower 50s tonight. Cooler, upper 70s Saturday, this time east to southeast winds. Low Saturday night, 50s, warming back to near 90 Sunday with late afternoon and especially evening thunderstorms continuing in the Sunday night. Cooler Monday and Tuesday with afternoon and evening thunderstorms.
4: Partly sunny skies across the region this morning. At our Scottsbluff studios right now, we have 63 degrees at KNEB. We're at 7:37 now as daybreak continues. With an update on news, in for News Director Scott Miller, I'm Dave Strang. Creighton University economics professor Ernie Goss had been attending a business economics conference while staying at the Marriott Hotel between the Twin Towers of New York's World Trade Center, September 11th of 2001. He had been having a sleepless night and decided to leave early that morning and went to LaGuardia Airport to catch the first flight out to Omaha. Goss says conference organizers thought he had perished when the towers came down.
16: So they called my wife in Omaha and said, hey, he's your husband. We can't find him. And she said, well, I just heard from him. He's in St. Louis.
4: Goss's flight was diverted, as all aviation had been, ordered to land. He was so confused why they'd landed, and everybody exited into the terminal.
16: When you watch planes coming in one after the other, grounding, coming in one after the other, it was just eerie. It was eerie to see that. I'm wondering what the heck is going on. I'm still wondering what's going on. And then, I went into the lounge, and we found out when the second plane hit the towers.
4: Goss returned to Omaha a day later and was reunited with family. Today, he says his thoughts remain with the victims and their families.
0: A day full of activities surrounding the Western lifestyle and community is planned for the Goshen County Fairgrounds Pavilion this weekend. The inaugural Wild West Equifest Horse Expo is tomorrow from 9 a.m. to 5 p.m. with a variety of featured events, including equine demonstrations and horse packing, trick riders, mounted archery, the Cheyenne Gunslingers, and more. The nonprofit operation Remount Corporation out of JM is putting on the event, which co-owner Karen Alexander says will celebrate the horse.
1: And bring awareness to the versatility of horses and what they do, especially all horses, but Mustangs are you know, really special to us because that's what we use for our program for the veterans and first responders. The reason being is because Mustangs have their own form of PTSD. And between the traumatized horse and the traumatized veteran or first responder, they work together to heal each other.
0: Additional activities include a kids' activity center, crafts, silent auction, door prizes, and a variety of vendors featuring Western crafts and more. Alexander says the family-friendly event is intended for everybody to enjoy, and while attendance is free, goodwill donations will be accepted, with proceeds helping their veteran and first responder equine therapy program. You can find more information online at OperationRemount.org. Crews were busy yesterday afternoon following a train derailment in Mitchell. Scottsbluff County Sheriff Mark Overman tells KNEB News, shortly after noon yesterday, a Scottsbluff County Sheriff's deputy witnessed a train derailment in Mitchell. An eastbound BNSF coal train suffered a partial derailment, with four cars overturned and several others off the tracks. The Mitchell Police Chief, other deputies, and the Mitchell Fire Department were on scene within minutes. A deputy used a fire extinguisher to put out a small fire. There were no injuries and there was no danger to the public. As of yesterday afternoon, the cause of the derailment or any estimates on railroad crossing reopenings are unknown. The Scottsbluff Kiwanis Club could use some helping hands, at least 40 pairs of them, for the start of a playground renovation and restoration project this weekend. Tomorrow, starting at 9 a.m., the club will be cleaning up and refreshing the Kiwanis Trails of Fun Community Playground just south of Riverside Discovery Center. Playground Committee Chair Bob Cummings, who was there for the installation 16 years ago, says the structure is now showing its age.
8: A lot of what is currently there is wood. There is some composite there as well. We're trying to change the wood that isn't structural into composite just to make it last longer. And then the wood that is structural, we're probably going to change to metal or steel just to make it last beyond us.
0: Volunteers are asked to RSVP by scanning a QR code on the club's Facebook page. That's so they can have an accurate number for the free lunch that will be provided, and be sure to bring any drills and paint brushes if you have them. 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

0: 7:43 now on this Friday morning, as Americans mark the 25th anniversary of the September 11th terrorist attacks, a Creighton University professor is reflecting on how close he came to being caught in the tragedy. Economics professor Ernie Goss was inside the World Trade Center early that morning, but left before the attacks began, and recounts that time with Dave Schroeder on today's News Extra.
1: A Nebraskan was inside the World Trade Center the morning of September 11th, 2001. We learn more about his experience from Creighton University economics professor Ernie Goss.
2: I left in the tower. I was in the Marriott. I stayed in the Marriott. My wife and I stayed in the Marriott, which is this. There are two Marriotts in that area. And I stayed in one that's wedged in between the twin towers. And you couldn't really tell when you were in terms of the lobby. You could walk from one to the other without ever going outside. And I was there to, I submitted research paper, and it won the research award for that year from the National Association of Business Economists. And since I didn't, you know, Dave, I didn't check out of the hotel. I couldn't. And anyway, as a result of that, I didn't check out. The folks that were having me up to New York thought I had perished in the hotel. When the hotel came down, the Twin Towers came down, and all the other folks in the organization I was with, they had to be exited over to New Jersey. And I of course, they thought I had perished. So they called my wife in Omaha and said, "Hey, he's your husband. We can't find him." And she said, "Well, I just heard from him. He's in St. Louis." I called her because getting off that plane was unusual. I'm sitting in the back of the plane like, what the heck are we doing here in St. Louis? And everybody exited, and the attendant came back and said, "Hey, sir, you have to get off the plane." I'm like, "Well, why is that?" I mean, and I heard them talking, and I thought, "Well, has there been a nuclear attack?" And you go into the airport, and you watch planes coming in one after the other, grounding, coming in one after the other. It was just eerie. It was eerie to see that. I'm wondering what the heck is going on. I'm still wondering what's going on. And then, I went into the lounge, and we found out when the second plane hit the towers.
1: Ernie, any other thoughts that we haven't talked about?
2: I guess one thing that was really unbelievable is how everybody was so, I don't know what you'd call it. You felt comfortable that everybody's trying to help everybody else out. When I went to the bus station, and I promise you, there were people in the bus station outside cooking on hibachis and such. I mean, it was an unusual time, but even so, people were out in the streets of St. Louis. You probably wouldn't be there in most cases, but people were walking around and felt safe. But, you know, it was just everyone was helping everyone else out. And I think that was the number one thing you feel, is just everyone chiming in, trying to help out with whatever they can. Can I help you? Can I help you? Well, we were all sort of stuck. I was stuck in St. Louis. And
1: that's Creighton economics professor Ernie Goss, who was inside the World Trade Center the morning of September 11th, 2001. I'm Dave Schroeder.
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0: Thanksgiving and his wall-to-wall Christmas right now, you realize they're not the only ones with Christmas on the brain all year long. Well, that's part of his job description. You're watching the Romantic Christmas Movie Network. Yeah, I got it. Many times, different day, same plot, and much kissing under the mistletoe. Another example of those with year-round thoughts of Christmas, Christmas tree farmers. Well, okay, maybe not all year long, as John Tillman admits.
1: After harvest, typically we'll take a month off, roughly, because we have just worked 30 to 45 straight days.
0: Getting orders for Christmas trees grown on his Western Washington farm and other properties in the Evergreen State, shipped locally, nationally, even around the world during the holiday season. So let's see, last days of summer, first days of autumn on the calendar. John, what are you and your crew doing about this time?
1: September, October, we're doing all our tagging for inventory. That gives us what numbers we have of what species, of what sizes for sale.
0: Also being performed at Tillman's Christmas tree lot, a task that started earlier this summer.
1: We start a culturing season. It starts in early July, and that will go through typically about the end of September, where we're going out straightening leaders, trimming sides of the trees, hopefully making sure that we have something that looks good for tagging.
0: A lot of work, you say? All that to make a real Christmas tree, one that is perhaps really yours during the holiday season, as beautiful and enjoyable as possible? Remember the part John Tillman said about taking a month off just before Christmas and into mid-January? That, in reality, is his only break in the calendar. So well before September,
1: somewhere around mid-January, we start prepping our fields, which is removing stumps, doing some soil amenities with lime, things like that, getting our seedlings. And so up through the end of March, we're planting trees and base pruning trees, putting the handles on the bottom so that the trunk goes in the stand nice and cleanly. Then through April through May, we're checking for funguses and insects, things like that, making sure that we're trying to keep the trees healthy.
0: Leading up to the late summer culturing period. And let's not forget harvest, which starts in early November. A process the same as it was when Tillman started, cutting trees and carrying them out by hand so it never touches the ground. From there, baling, tagging, loading to shippers, all within a 2 to 3 day period. So what is behind John Tillman's passion and the passion of other Christmas tree growers across the country? There is both the labor of love in producing such a beloved commodity and educating the public about Christmas trees in general and the Christmas tree industry as a whole.
1: The one thing I always try to remind folks of the grower side is we're farmers, but we're creating art. No one buys a Christmas tree because how it sounds, feels, tastes. They may buy a tree for fragrance. Certain species have a little more fragrance to them, but they still want one that looks good. So understanding what looks good to most people, I think is instrumental in creating good, high-quality trees.
0: Another aspect of consumer education about the business of Christmas trees, from John Tillman's point of view, most are family-run, small farm operations.
1: And we are still one of the industries in this great nation, ours, who goes out and does this by hand. And we're sending our kids through college and paying our bills with the revenue we receive from that. My hope that people would connect those dots.
0: Teaching consumers about the real Christmas trees they buy from Tillman or other growers across the nation is another aspect of his job that is never ending. All designed to harvest a deeper appreciation by those who bring home a grown tree to decorate their home for the holidays. This has been Agriculture USA. I'm Rod Bain reporting for the U.S. Department of Agriculture in Washington, D.C.

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4: 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Crude oil has reversed from yesterday's sharply higher close, and with it, grains are also a bit lower after the overnight trade, and it's likely that we'll see the trade fairly subdued until the latest USDA report is out mid-session. The trade will be looking for those yield estimates for corn to come down from the August numbers and potentially for soybeans as well. Ukraine's ag minister announced that the country has exported just 380 tons of grain so far this month. That's down 60% from last year, and there is no end in sight for the war. Corn and soybean exports were better than expected last week for the U.S., with 76 million bushels of corn and 96 million bushels of soybeans. September corn is down 2 pennies at 512, December down 5 3/8 at 528, November soybeans down 14 and a quarter at 13.18. January down 14 at 13.33 and a quarter. December Chicago wheat down 4 at 7.37. March down 4 and a quarter at 7.52. December KC wheat down 7.5 at 8.11 and a quarter. March down 7 and a quarter at 8.23 and a half. October soybean meal down 170 at 3.48.90. September bean oil down 62 at 70.66. October live cattle up 45 cents at 218.27. December up 67 at 220.27. September feeders up 160 at 334.17. October up 127 at 328.82. October lean hogs down a dime at 83.05. December down 15 at 74.20. Those are your opening markets here on the Rural Radio Network.
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13: 9/11, 25 years later, I'm Chuck Richardson. The reading of the names of over 2,700 people killed in the attack on New York's Twin Towers is underway.
14: George John Bishop.
15: Chris Romeo Bashundat.
13: Bells Jeffrey have been rung, marking the times Robert the jetliners crashed into the buildings at the Pentagon. A ceremony is underway. President Trump and the First Lady Melania Trump, with the crowd hearing names of those who perished in that attack.
16: Petty Officer Third Class Melissa Rose Barnes, United States Navy.
13: ABC's Aaron Katursky.
17: 9/11 is still killing. 23 members of the NYPD died on 9/11 in the last quarter century. 469 have died of 9/11 related illnesses.
13: This is ABC News. The effort of a surrogate mother in Texas to win custody of the child she carried hits another legal roadblock. ABC's Jim Ryan.
18: What would have been a standard surrogacy contract was complicated when Omar Ahmed and Nasheen Gilkar learned that the fetus McKenna West was carrying had a life-threatening heart condition. They opted to terminate the pregnancy, but West refused.
19: I didn't think that I could live with myself.
18: She left her home in Alaska and came to Texas to give birth. A judge has now reaffirmed the custody of the baby's biological parents. West's attorneys are asking the U.S. Supreme Court to step in. Jim Ryan, ABC News in Dallas-Fort Worth.
13: Severe storms heading for the upper Midwest today with a level 2 risk for damaging winds and flash flood risks in places like Minneapolis, Duluth, Minnesota, Sioux City, Iowa. A heat advisory also remains in place for much of the West, including Los Angeles. Police in eastern Switzerland investigating the cause of a tour bus crash this morning that killed 5 people and injured 40 others. Chuck Sievertson, ABC News.
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26: So Car Trumbull, when I send a client to them, I know that they're going to be taken care of at an expert level. They're going to have their questions answered. They're going to have drawings so that they can see what their project's going to look like. Everybody there on their team is super knowledgeable. They know what we need when we need it. They're quick to get stuff delivered when we need it. It's just a group effort. We all work really well together. It makes everybody's jobs easier and makes the project for the homeowner very painless. They have the knowledge for everything that you would need. K-N-E-B.
2: 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As we get an update on weather, we turn again to meteorologist Don Day.
27: Not too much will change weather-wise today. We'll have a few more clouds around. It's going to be a little bit on the breezy side, but we're going to continue with some nice, warm September weather here in western Nebraska and eastern Wyoming. Temperatures today will be very warm with upper 80s and lower 90s. Now, we will see temperatures kind of bounce around. We're going to cool to the upper 70s tomorrow as a little cool front sneaks in from the Dakotas. However, temperatures go right back up again to near 90. Only to fall to the low 80s Monday, and by Tuesday, just around 70. That's it for high temperatures, as fronts traveling along the U.S.-Canadian border will send some cooler air south. Now, when it comes to chances for showers and thunderstorms, not much activity today or tomorrow. But as we get into Sunday and Monday and Tuesday of next week, mid to late next week, shower and thunderstorm chances will return. Here's your forecast from the Platte Valley Bank Weather Center. Sunny to partly sunny. It'll be warm. Temperatures will be reaching the upper 80s and lower 90s. It's going to be a little windy. West winds of 15 to 30, gusts to 40. Lower 50s tonight. Cooler, upper 70s Saturday. This time east to southeast winds. Low Saturday night, 50s. Warming back to near 90 Sunday with late afternoon and especially evening thunderstorms continuing in the Sunday night. Cooler Monday and Tuesday with afternoon and evening thunderstorms.
2: Partly cloudy to mostly sunny skies around the region this morning. Alliance now with 59 degrees, 65 at Chadron, at Ogallala, 62 in Sydney, Kimball with 64, 67 degrees at Pine Bluffs. Cheyenne has 69, also 69 at Torrington. And right now here in Scottsbluff at Western Nebraska Regional Airport, a temperature of 62 degrees, the dew point at 32, 32% relative humidity with a north breeze under 5 miles per hour and a steady barometer, 29.87 inches. And again, 62 degrees at the airport right now. We have 64 at our studios at KNEB.
4: We are at 8 past 8 on this Friday morning and set for an update on news. In for News Director Scott Miller this morning, I'm Dave Strang. A 24-year-old Alliance woman is facing multiple felony charges after police say she led officers on a pursuit with four children in her car. Alliance police say it started Wednesday evening near Dollar General on West 3rd Street, where officers were investigating a disturbance call. When the suspect vehicle returned to the scene, officers tried to stop it, but the driver took off, reaching speeds around 55 miles per hour, before pulling into a driveway on Sweetwater Avenue. Police identified the driver as Lillian Rose Starr. They say she failed a DUI test with more than twice the legal blood alcohol limit and admitted to using methamphetamine earlier in the day. Four children, including an infant, were found inside the vehicle. Starr faces charges including felony child abuse, DUI, and resisting arrest. Crews were keeping busy yesterday afternoon following a train derailment in Mitchell. Scottsbluff County Sheriff Mark Overman tells KNEB News. Shortly after noon yesterday, a Scottsbluff County Sheriff's deputy witnessed a train derailment in Mitchell. An eastbound BNSF coal train suffered a partial derailment, with four cars overturned and several others off the tracks. The Mitchell Police Chief, other deputies, and the Mitchell Fire Department were all on scene within minutes. A deputy used a fire extinguisher to put out a small fire. There were no injuries and there was no danger to the public. As of yesterday afternoon, the cause of the derailment or any estimates on when railroad crossings would be reopening were unknown. Governor Jim Pillen has honored 31 Nebraska businesses with the 2026 Governor's Wellness Award, recognizing workplaces that prioritize employee health and well-being. Locally, Scottsbluff Cirrus House earned an honorable mention for outstanding contributions to wellness. Eek's Office Solutions, which has a Scottsbluff branch, received a SOAR Award for taking initial steps toward workplace wellness. And Shadron Hospital took home a Harvester Award, the program's top honor for its advanced wellness initiatives and a strong health outcome. In all, 592 awards have been given out statewide since the program launched back in 2008. The Scottsbluff Kiwanis Club will be looking for some helping hands tomorrow with at least 40 sets of them for the start of a playground renovation and restoration project. Tomorrow morning, starting at 9, the club will be cleaning up and refreshing the Kiwanis Trails of Fun Community Playground just south of Riverside Discovery Center. Playground Committee Chair Bob Cummings tells us that everyone is welcome to help out, and if you do have a special skill, so much the better.
5: You know, if you can run a drill, that would be great. If you can paint, that would be great. In fact, already, I don't know if you're familiar with it, but we had a wall down there that nobody knew it was what it was for. It had two holes in it. And I've got an artist that works for me and an artist that works for the mall that are married. They went down there and have painted a really cute cowboy and horse on it that you can look through. And so 16 years later, we finally got that done. Everybody's wondered what that was for 16 years.
4: Cummings, who was there for the installation 16 years ago, says the structure is showing its age, so non-structural wood components that are failing will be replaced with composite materials, and structural wood components will likely be replaced with steel or another metal. While Americans remember the tragedy of September 11th, a Creighton University professor is also remembering the kindness he witnessed on the days that followed. Professor Ernie Goss was stranded in St. Louis after all flights were grounded following the terrorist attack. While trying to find a way home to Nebraska, he says strangers stepped in to help out.
6: I guess one thing that was really unbelievable is how everybody was so, I don't know what you'd call it. You felt comfortable that everybody's trying to help everybody else out.
4: Goss recalled the people milling around the St. Louis bus station and other encounters he had.
6: I think that was the number one thing you feel is just everyone chiming in, trying to help out with whatever they can. Can I help you? Can I help you? Well, we were all sort of stuck.
4: Goss had just left the World Trade Center Twin Towers that morning as he'd been having a sleepless night in the hotel there. While staying, he got up early and took the first flight out of LaGuardia that morning, unbeknownst of the tragedy that was just about to unfold. Make sure you download the KNEB Storm Center weather app presented by Viera Wireless. 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
2: 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Grains are lower ahead of today's USDA report with heavy pressure from a correction in crude oil. Soybeans are leading the way as soybean oil pulls back and corn futures are 6 to 8 cents lower. Later this morning, the USDA will release its latest WASDE report where traders are anticipating a cut in corn yield and a slight chance for a change in soybeans as well. Demand for grains remains strong and last week's export inspections exceeded the trade expectations. There was another flash sale this morning of 264,000 metric tons of corn to Mexico. And cattle futures are higher with no cash trade yet for the week. Traders are hopeful that putting off the cash business may lead to packers looking more aggressive here today. September corn is down 6 1/4 at 507 3/4. December down 6 at 527 3/4. November soybeans down 19 3/4 at 1312. January down 19 1/2 at 1327 3/4. December Chicago wheat down 13 at 728 1/4. March down 12 1/2 at 743 3/4. December KC wheat down 14 1/4 at 804 1/2. March down 13 1/2 at 817 1/4. October live cattle up 82 at 218.65. December up 167 at 221.27. September feeders up 327 at 335.85. October up 292 at 330.55. October lean hogs down 52 cents at 82.62. December down 60 at 73.75 here on the Rural Radio Network.
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5: Welcome back to the Rural Radio Network. I'm Bryce Duskett with this update of agriculture news. Palmer amaranth, not a new challenge for Nebraska farmers, but it is one that has been impacting sugar beet producers around the Scottsbluff area as of late. That's why UNL Extension educator Nevin Lawrence has spent the past several years working with farmers and industry partners to identify this growing threat. Until recently, the plant did not have a major presence around Scottsbluff, but earlier this decade, Nevin Lawrence, a scientist working with the UNL at the Panhandle Research Extension Education Center, began pointing to this possible challenge.
6: Top three weeds that we face out here, number one in irrigated crops is Palmer amaranth. That's a new one since about 2020 is when we started seeing it out here in western Nebraska. The big problem we have with Palmer amaranth is if you compare our Palmer to the Palmer in eastern Nebraska, we do not have as many cases of herbicide resistance. So our Palmer is really only resistant to the ALS inhibiting herbicides and glyphosate at this point, which sounds like not that bad if you're a farmer in eastern Nebraska. But unfortunately, in our sugar beet crop and also our dry edible bean crop, Those two types of resistance means we have zero post-emergent herbicide options. And so if the Palmer amaranth emerges late in the year, or if it escapes a pre-application, you have no herbicide options the remainder of the year to control that. You're going to be stuck with things like cultivation and hand weeding, which gets very expensive very quickly.
5: If left uncontrolled, Palmer can create a big yield loss. In the face of this threat, Lawrence's work has provided scientific contributions of direct value to this industry. That's Nevin Lawrence, based at the Panhandle Research Extension and Education Center in Scotts Bluff. I'm Bryce Duskey, reporting from inside the Nebraska Soybean Board Studios in Lincoln.
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9: As we head into the fall, commercial and home grape growers will be looking to do some harvesting soon. There is a difference when it comes to table grapes and wine grapes as to the proper timing to commit to harvesting. Kimmel Orchard Manager Caleb Orbean talks about timing, equipment, and ideal environmental conditions for table and wine grapes.
10: The difference between table grapes and wine grapes is that wine grapes will usually carry thicker skin on them. A lot of growers leave them out in the field to accumulate a higher sugar content. That's kind of helpful for winemaking, and wine grapes usually carry a seed in them. When we talk about table grapes, we're thinking about kind of larger grapes that lack the seed and are thinner skinned and more pleasant for eating. When we're thinking about wine grapes, there's a few tools that growers use to determine what the appropriate timing is for harvesting their grapes. A lot of growers will use a refractometer to measure the Brix content or the sugar content of the grapes to kind of help them during the winemaking process. Other growers can test for titratable acidity or other factors that will kind of help them determine when the opportune time to harvest is. So, when we're talking about actually physically harvesting the grape, will you go in with pruning shears to cut out clusters at a time from the vine rather than picking out individual berries? If you're a home grower growing wine grapes for maybe home brewing, the weather and the timing of your harvest can kind of help you improve your grape quality when you actually go into the winemaking process. So what you'll want to do is you'll want to harvest the grapes earlier in the morning during when it's cooler conditions because heat will speed up the spoilage process on your grapes. So if you pick them early in the morning or pick them and get them on ice in a cooler pretty quick, that can help preserve their shelf life. When we think about kind of the harvest timing window, it's helpful to look for indicators that the crop is ready. You'll notice as you go through the growing season, when they're actually on the grapevine, they're small, hard, and usually green grapes. And as the season goes on, these berries will grow in size. The berries will often get softer, and usually there's a change of color that comes around with them. That's called veraison, and that can help growers kind of indicate when they're about to harvest or when they're ready to harvest. With wine grapes, while they're sitting on the vine longer, you might be susceptible to wildlife pressure that might eat the grapes early. So in order to protect from birds or insects, growers can use bird netting to help exclude birds from eating the grapes early. Or sometimes we see growers put up like strings and CDs, kind of motion to deter birds away from the vine. Commercial vineyards can also use sound machines to scare birds away. When we think about protection from insect pressure, this usually involves chemical protectants throughout the season so that they're not damaging the developing grape berries. While we think about harvest kind of later in the season, we can also do some things earlier in the season that can help accelerate kind of that harvest timing or the quality of grapes harvested. What we can do during the early part of the summer is come into the grape canopy and thin it out. So this will improve airflow in your grape canopies and reduce disease pressure while also exposing the grape clusters to sunlight, which will help with their improving their quality, sugar content, and making them harvestable at an earlier timing. Weather can be an important factor too. When we think about rainfall, that can dilute the sugars in the grapes. So if you're worried about having a higher sugar content in your grape for winemaking, if there's rain in the forecast, you might want to go out and harvest those grapes earlier so that a lot of water doesn't seep into that berry and dilute the sugars.
9: 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For more information on how your university is serving Nebraskans, go to extension.unl.edu.
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16: Time for an update again here at the Sports Desk this morning. I'm Chris Cottrell. Let's start with our high school volleyball action. We had two broadcasts last night on our network stations. At Gearing, the Bulldogs stayed unbeaten. They're now 10-0. They swept Chadron. It was a tough first set. Gearing won 26-24. Before taking control after that for head coach Amanda Cochran.
17: Absolutely. Our girls rallied and adjusted and really did a good job. A lot of deep serves, and we put our base in a little different placement and it adjusted as the set went.
16: Tight first set, then Gearing rolled 25-10, won it in three, 25-21. Gearing goes to Cheyenne Central for a match tomorrow. At Scotts Bluff, the Sterling Tigers spoil the Bearcats' home opener. Sterling in a sweep, 25-19, 27-25, and 26-24. Scotts Bluff struggling to put the second and third sets away, giving up late leads. Here's Coach Leslie Reeves.
18: Our youth, we kind of tighten up a little bit, and but one of our goals was jumping out early because we've always kind of had these prior games have had a slow start, and I thought the girls did a great job at that. It was just now finishing. Kind of getting stuck in a couple rotations that we'll figure it out. But, ultimately it just came down to playing loose, playing confident, and finding a way to put the ball away.
16: Scotts Bluff with a busy weekend playing at Cheyenne Central tonight, and then tomorrow they're at the Kearney Tournament. How about a local baseball note right now, as Gearing Legion Post 36 Baseball has named Chris Palamo as their next head coach. He'll replace Travis Gable, who stepped down following the season. Palamo elevated from an assistant role. He's a Gearing High School grad and played for the Gearing Legion program as a youngster coming up. Chris Palamo's been named the new head coach of the Gearing Legion Baseball program. More results now from yesterday. Girls golf at the Mitchell Invite. Maylee Smith of Scotts Bluff shot 83 to earn meet medalist with a 7-shot win over Riley Norris of Alliance. She posted a 90. Olivia Harless of Bridgeport finished third with a 92. Scotts Bluff won the team title. They shot 397. Full results plus Trayton's photo gallery are posted on the website. High school football score from last night. Minotaure now 2-1. They beat Banner County 60-25. Let's get to top-ranked Husker volleyball. It was their home opener last night, and of course, no problems with New Mexico.
19: Quick attack, Reagan Miller. Diving pancake. Bring out the spatula, Olivia Mount. Left side swing. Harper Murray off the block it out. Point Big Red. Great defense. Olivia Mauck, gravity's worst enemy, 23-8.
16: The Huskers sweep it at Devaney. That was John Baylor on the Huskers Radio Network. 25-12, 13-15 the scores. Nebraska hit 356 on the night. Two more nights of home action for Nebraska tonight. They take on number 20 Baylor. We'll have the broadcast here on KDB starting at 5 o'clock. First serve at 6. Tomorrow's broadcast at noon for a match with Georgia Tech. More action from the NFL, this time last night from Melbourne, Australia, and the 49ers dominate the Rams in the second half.
12: Purdy back in the shotgun here on second down at 8. Kalon Black motions out to the left. Shotgun snap. Purdy back, looking left, has time, stutters his feet, now moving to his right. He throws toward the end zone. Caught! Touchdown, 49ers! It's Deebo Samuel! Welcome back to the Bay! Samuel pulls it in to give the 49ers a 23-7 lead.
16: Ryan Radke had the call on Westwood 1. We end the game on KOLT. Big night for Purdy. 3 touchdown passes. San Fran beats the Rams 27-7. Home action over the weekend for the WNCC soccer teams. The women and men today hosting NJC at the Landers Complex starting at 1 o'clock. And then tomorrow another 1 o'clock start when they host Lamar Community College. What about Cougar Volleyball? A shorter weekend trip. This weekend, they head over to Sterling, Colorado for the Sheila Worley invite. The Cougars today set to open with Iowa Western coming up at 9. Then later afternoon, they'll take on Dodge City, Kansas, and then two more matches on tap for Cougar Volleyball tomorrow. High school football schedule for tonight. Scottsbluff hosting York, 107.3 The Trail at 6:30. Gearing home to take on Sydney, KMOR 93.3 at 6:30. 3-0 Mitchell, averaging 41 points per game on the road at 2-0 Gothenburg. Bridgeport looking to go 3-0. They're at St. Paul. A pair of 2-0 eight-man teams square off, Hemmingford at Kimball. Elsewhere, Shadron at Broken Bow. Alliance host Holdridge. Baird heads up to Gordon Rushville. In six-man, Morrill hosting Creek Valley. Crawford hosting Arthur County, Garden County at Wallace, Sioux County home for Layton, and Potter Dix at Pete's Colorado. That's the latest here at the Sports Desk.
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26: Not too much will change weather-wise today. We'll have a few more clouds around. It's going to be a little bit on the breezy side, but we're going to continue with some nice warm September weather here in western Nebraska and eastern Wyoming. Temperatures today will be very warm with upper 80s and lower 90s. Now, we will see temperatures kind of bounce around. We're going to cool to the upper 70s tomorrow as a little cool front sneaks in from the Dakotas. However, temperatures go right back up again to near 90, only to fall to the low 80s Monday. And by Tuesday, just around 70. That's it for high temperatures as fronts traveling along the U.S.-Canadian border will send some cooler air south. Now, when it comes to chances for showers and thunderstorms, not much activity today or tomorrow. But as we get into Sunday and Monday and Tuesday of next week, mid to late next week, shower and thunderstorm chances will return. Here's your forecast from the Platte Valley Bank Weather Center. Sunny to partly sunny. It'll be warm. Temperatures will be reaching the upper 80s and lower 90s. It's going to be a little windy. West winds of 15 to 30, gusts to 40. Lower 50s tonight. Cooler, upper 70s Saturday. This time east to southeast winds. Low Saturday night, 50s. Warming back to near 90 Sunday with late afternoon and especially evening thunderstorms continuing in the Sunday night. Cooler Monday and Tuesday with afternoon and evening thunderstorms.
25: Partly cloudy to partly sunny skies around the region this morning. At our Scottsbluff studios right now, we have 69 degrees at KNEB. 8:35 now as daybreak continues on this Friday morning. In for News Director Scott Miller with a look at news, I'm Dave Strang. A 24-year-old Alliance woman is facing multiple felony charges after police say she led officers on a pursuit with four children in the car. Alliance police say it started Wednesday evening near Dollar General on West 3rd Street, where officers were investigating a disturbance call. When the suspect vehicle returned to the scene, officers tried to stop it, but the driver took off, reaching speeds around 55 miles per hour before pulling into a driveway on Sweetwater Avenue. Police identified the driver as Lillian Rose Starr. They say she failed a DUI test with more than twice the legal blood alcohol limit and admitted to using methamphetamine earlier in that day. Four children, including an infant, were found inside the vehicle. Starr faces charges including felony child abuse, DUI, and resisting arrest. Crews were busy yesterday afternoon following a train derailment in Mitchell. Scottsbluff County Sheriff Mark Overman told KNEB News shortly after noon yesterday, a Scottsbluff County Sheriff's deputy witnessed a train derailment in Mitchell. An eastbound BNSF coal train suffered a partial derailment, with four cars overturned and several others off the tracks. The Mitchell Police Chief, other deputies, and the Mitchell Fire Department were quickly on the scene within minutes. A deputy used a fire extinguisher to put out a small fire. There were no injuries and there was no danger to the public. As of yesterday afternoon, the cause of the derailment was unknown. Governor Jim Pillen has honored 31 Nebraska businesses with the 2026 Governor's Wellness Award, recognizing workplaces that prioritize employee health and well-being. Locally, Scottsbluff's Cirrus House earned an honorable mention for outstanding contributions to wellness. Eek's Office Solutions, which has a Scottsbluff branch, received a SOAR Award for taking initial steps toward workplace wellness. And Shadron Hospital took home a Harvester Award, the program's top honor, for its advanced wellness initiatives and strong health outcomes. In all, 592 awards have been given out statewide since that program launched back in 2008. The Scottsbluff Kiwanis Club is looking for some helping hands tomorrow, at least 40 sets of them, for the start of a playground renovation and restoration project. Tomorrow morning, starting at 9, the club will be cleaning up and refreshing the Kiwanis Trails of Fun Community Playground just south of Riverside Discovery Center. Playground Committee Chair Bob Cummings tells us everyone is welcome to help out, and if you do have a special skill, so much the better.
0: You know, if you can run a drill, that would be great. If you can paint, that would be great. In fact, already, I don't know if you're familiar with it, but we had a wall down there that nobody knew it was what it was for. It had two holes in it. And I've got an artist that works for me and an artist that works for the mall that are married. They went down there and have painted a really cute cowboy and horse on it that you can look through. And so 16 years later, we finally got that done. Everybody's wondered what that was for 16 years.
25: Cummings, who was there for the installation 16 years ago, says the structure is showing its age, so non-structural wood components that are failing will be replaced with composite materials, and structural wood components will likely be replaced with steel or another metal. Make sure you download the KNEB Storm Center weather app presented by Vieira Wireless. It gives you detailed hourly forecasts, up to 15-day outlooks, radar, app-exclusive videos, and more. 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In for Scott Miller with a look at news on Daybreak for this Friday morning, I'm Dave Strang.
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2: Sterile Insect Technique. The innovation involved in New World screwworm eradication efforts since the 1950s and 60s. What is being used even now in efforts to control and eradicate NWS populations in the U.S. and the North American continent?
3: We'll mass produce a lot of screwworm flies, sterilize them with gamma radiation, and then release them over a large area. And continuously over time, this will kill off the population.
2: Yet, as USDA research entomologist Alex Arp points out, there is one aspect of SIT needing improvement.
3: Only the male flies are actually contributing to that population suppression. But historically, with New World screwworm SIT, we've released males and females. So a lot of the resources that go into the sterile insect production are kind of wasted producing these female flies that don't help us much.
2: That led ARP and colleagues at USDA's Dippling Bushland U.S. Livestock Insects Research Lab in Texas, along with researchers at North Carolina State University, to join forces for a project under the Agriculture Department's New World Screwworm Grand Challenge, development of a new breed of sterile NWS insect.
3: Develop a strain that we call Novofly that kills the females as embryos. And this is a selective system, so we can turn it on and off, so we can maintain our colony with males and females to produce male-only flies in that another generation.
2: In addition to the increased production of NWS sterile flies through Novofly without increasing resources,
3: on top of that, when we're sterilizing these screwworm flies for SIT, the female flies need a really high sterilization dose, about twice what a male needs to be sterilized. So right now, all the males we're producing are getting sterilized at this really high female dose, and it's reducing their health a little bit in the field and reducing their capabilities for mating females. So with Novofly, since there's not any females going through the radiation system, we can give an appropriate dose to the males, and we'll get a healthier male out into the field that's going to perform a lot better for us. So there's some pretty big advantages with Novofly that are really going to help in advance SIT without really increasing any production infrastructure.
2: Regulatory approval through the Environmental Protection Agency and nations with NWS sterile fly production facilities like Mexico and Panama are needed before Novofly can be produced and released on a wide-scale basis. I'm Rod Bain reporting for the U.S. Department of Agriculture in Washington, D.C.
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1: Nebraska Extension Almanac.
2: Nebraska producers have faced many challenges with feeding their cows this season, including extended and severe drought and wildfires earlier this spring. On today's program, Extension Specialist Carla Wilkie talks about some of those challenges and points out some of the difficult decisions producers need to make.
3: So cow-calf producers are faced with those issues of having reduced hay production and range quality and range quantity. And so some of those options here that people are starting to think through in late August are early weaning and possibly confinement feeding, maybe confinement feeding pairs, but probably confinement feeding the mama cow with the calf removed, to try to save their feed resources for late gestation and early lactation next spring, because we'll have a period of time there where we're still waiting to go to green grass in June, that those cows will once again have a high requirement for nutrition. And so they need to be, a lot of them are really struggling with the feed resources that they would have to get them through the winter, and whether they will have those feed resources and whether they should send them somewhere to be fed for a while to get them through. So a lot of people shy away from early weaning. They don't like the results of early weaning, and I think that some of our expertise and extension can maybe help them with that, ease their concerns about that. And one of the things that people don't like about early weaning is that they tend to not get the gain on those calves that they would have gotten out on grass and still getting milk from the cow. And we can replace that with distillers and corn or some soybean meal, some alfalfa hay. So a higher quality diet for that calf when he's early weaned, as opposed to what we might feed that calf as a ration at a normal weaned. We might only want a pound and a half day gain on a normal weaned calf, which might be 180 days, 200 days of age. We take an early weaned calf that's 100 to 120 days of age, and we're going to want to replace that milk nutrition, because we want that same rate of gain that he would have been getting on the cow. And so that can help producers a lot to think through some of that, taking those higher quality feeds and putting them through that calf. The other thing related to early weaning is some of them don't have a way to keep the calf. They have to sell the balling calf. And so I would highly recommend they work with their veterinarian and see if they need to bump up their vaccination schedules so that we get the preconditioning shots in them, get that calf set up for a good weaning experience for someone else who might be selling them. There may be, because they're selling less weight, there could be a little bit of a discount there, but at the same time, they need to be thinking through, if you leave that calf on that cow and she becomes thin and she may be bred now, but she has a horrible winter, goes into lactation again in the spring of 27 and she's thin and she's behind, does she get bred in the spring, in the summer of 27? So it's, you're making the decision now that's going to impact things way down the road. And so I really encourage people to think through what their options are to do the best thing long term.
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0: It's time to hit the trail with the Territorial Rodeo Update with Derek Beck.
1: With just a few weeks left in the 2026 regular season, forget about the top five this week. We're checking in on the best of the territory. Who's headed to Vegas if the season ended today? And who's still fighting their way into that top 15? The Territorial Rodeo Update is brought to you by Gingrich Structures and Sioux Steel Company, and we're back with the show next.
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1: All right, let's go. I'm Derek Beck. If the NFR started today, here are your Cowboys and Cowgirls from across the territory headed to the big show. In bareback riding, Waverly, Kansas Cowboy Jess Pope is sitting fourth in the world. Colorado's Keenan Hayes is sixth, and Buffalo, Wyoming's Cole Reiner is 11th. But keep an eye on Nebraska's Garrett Shadbolt. The Merriman Cowboy is sitting 16th, just one spot outside the NFR window, with only a few weeks left to make his move.
3: Is there anything you can't do?
1: In steer wrestling, North Dakota has a pair inside the cut. Minot's Seth Peterson is 12th, and Carrington's Bridger Anderson is 13th. South Dakota's Eli Lord has some work to do. He's sitting in 18th.
4: You can do it!
1: In team roping, Missouri's Cole Rahman is 12th among the headers, and the territory is loaded on the heeling side. Cooper Freeman is 2nd in the world. Sturgis, South Dakota's Levi Lord is 4th. Kansas Cowboy Jake Long is 8th, and Pueblo, Colorado's Trey Yates sits 11th.
5: Oh, that's the best you can do? Come on, give it up, pal.
1: And an honorable mention territory shout-out to 9th-ranked Wyatt Casper. The Texas Cowboy has plenty of ties to our region with support from TD Angus Ranch.
6: He's the man who goes where the action is.
1: In the barrel, South Dakota is where it's at. South Dakota legend Lisa Lockhart holds down the 13th spot, while Summer Kozel is knocking on the door in 17th. There's still time, but she needs some September money, and she needs it now.
7: Let's go, girl.
1: And finally, bull riding. Some tough news this week for Mason Moody, the territory cowboy who spent time at number one in the world earlier this season, broke his arm last weekend, and he'll miss the remainder of the year. Colorado's Luke Mackey is 4th, Wyoming's Hayden Welsh is 6th, and Rifle Colorado's Colton Fritzlin sits right on the bubble at 15th. And that is the best of the territory this week. The clock's ticking, the bubble's getting tighter, and the road now leads directly to the Cinch Governor's Cup in Sioux Falls at the end of the month. Follow Territorial Rodeo Update on Facebook, and a huge shout out to our partners Sioux Steel Company and Gingrich Structures for all you do.
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2: Husker Harvest Days, it's the place to be. I'm Steve White on the Rural Radio Network, catching up with Jason Libby. He's the site manager out here. And Jason, there's a lot of changes folks are going to notice when they walk on the grounds here.
3: Yeah, so we have an outdoor zone this year, and the Whipples, a beer garden, and we have an ag tech pavilion for new technology and ag startup. We have skid steer experience that's brand new. And naturally, we still have all of our demos, corn, tillage, manure handling, hay, back grain handling, all that good stuff.
2: Plus, let's talk for a minute about the cattle side. That's really grown the last couple of years. Continue to kind of beef up, well, no pun intended, you know, that side of things too, right?
3: Yes, the cattle is probably twice as big as it was last year. We've really, really focused on the cattle this year because it's corn and cattle in this country.
2: Right. So diversified operators, they've got a cow-calf operation, they're running some row crops. They're going to see anything and everything they're going to need on their operation. They're going to see it at the show, aren't they?
3: Oh, yeah, most definitely. I mean, and you're going to have to see some stuff that you don't have on your farm that you might want to implement.
2: And maybe if somebody, somebody who's maybe more of an outdoorsman, they're going to find some new things at the show that they have never seen before here, right?
3: Oh, yeah. Even if you're not a farmer, I mean, there's just a gazillion things through our diversified industry buildings to the outdoor zone. I mean, there's all kinds of, there's a little bit of everything out here.
2: Of course, a lot of FFA kids that are going to come out here. Everybody needs to be out here. And the nice thing is complimentary admission. So how do folks go about making sure that they have that pass ready to go?
3: Yeah, you can go to HuskerHarvestDays.com and do the complimentary registration, and then you'll get a complimentary badge at the gate.
2: The show's been going on for a long time. Hopefully it keeps on going for a long time, because there's nothing else quite like being able to come out here, a working farm show that is a working farm, because you can see the equipment in the field, and that's, I think, what just sets us apart.
3: Yeah, I mean, if you've never been out here, you got to at least experience it once. It's quite a thing.
2: And it's fun when you are out here and you start talking to people. You will meet people literally from all over the world who will be here in Hall County, Nebraska, checking things out, won't you?
3: Oh, yeah, we have multiple states that are here, and multiple countries, too. I mean, you can make some good friendships out here.
2: We've got the cattle handling side of things. We've got all the, you know, the livestock plus the grain. You're going to see it all at this show.
3: Yeah, it's anything from the farm to the field to the shop to the grain bin to the house, everything. I mean, there's a little bit of everything out here. I've been out here a really long time, so it's probably the best farm show in the world, if you ask me.
2: Well, there you go. Not that he's biased or anything. Yes. Gavin, kind of growing up here, that is Jason Libby. He's the guy who manages the site, does all the farming out here. And, of course, we invite you to come on out and check out Husker Harvest Days going on September 15th, 16th, and 17th. 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
11: 9/11, 25 years later, I'm Chuck Sievertson. The annual New York City ceremony continues, most recently with a bell rung marking the time that United Airlines Flight 93 crashed into a field in Shanksville, Pennsylvania. Vice President Vance with Presidents Biden, Obama, George W. Bush, and Clinton are there. The reading of names of the other 2,700 killed from the attack on the Twin Towers and tributes.
12: My brother, Joseph Michael Giacconi. The pain is still there.
11: At the Pentagon, where President Trump and First Lady Melania are attending, Chairman of the Joint Chiefs of Staff, General Dan Crane.
13: Today is not just a story of loss. It is also a story of great American courage, selfless service, and those who've made the choice to carry those memories forward.
11: This is ABC News. A jury in Ohio has convicted a former Traverse City attorney of attempted murder for the attempted shooting last year of his ex-wife inside a Toledo restaurant. ABC's Whit Johnson.
14: No!
15: A woman's terrifying cell phone video shown in court. The moment her ex-husband storms a packed restaurant, points a gun at her, and tries to pull the trigger. The gun safety still on, likely saving her life. You see a waiter rushing in from behind, grabbing the gunman, patrons helping to tackle him to the ground. That waiter says he feared for his life.
16: The only thing I was thinking was I'm going to die. The whole time I thought we were all going to be shot.
15: Police arresting 43-year-old Matthew Exton, who was an attorney at the time.
11: Exton will be sentenced September 21st. Nigeria's parliament said today that it's suspending official visits to South Africa indefinitely over anti-immigrant protests that's targeting other Africans. Chuck Sievertson, ABC News.
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6: Here's your forecast from the Platte Valley Bank Weather Center. Sunny to partly sunny. It'll be warm. Temperatures will be reaching the upper 80s and lower 90s. It's going to be a little windy. West winds at 15 to 30, gusts to 40. Lower 50s tonight. Cooler, upper 70s Saturday. This time east to southeast winds. Low Saturday night, 50s. Warming back to near 90 Sunday with late afternoon and especially evening thunderstorms continuing into Sunday night. Cooler Monday and Tuesday with afternoon and evening thunderstorms.
7: Welcome to AgriTalk. I'm your host, Chip Flory. The grain markets are on the defensive ahead of this morning's USDA crop production and supply and demand reports. Cotton is also lower with the cattle complex higher and lean hogs lower. Happy Friday morning. That means it's time for this week's free-for-all. We've got Jim Wiesmeyer from Wiesmeyer's Perspectives podcast, and John Newton, VP of Public Policy and Economic Analysis at the American Farm Bureau Federation. They are ready to go this morning. We'll get you ready for the USDA reports, dig into the U.S.-Canada trade conflicts, talk inflation, biofuels, and, of course, we will spend some time remembering what happened 25 years ago this morning. And Jennifer Scheich from Farm Journal's Pork will stop by with perspective on pork demand right after we get a news update from Haley Bickelhop. Good morning, Haley.
8: Good morning, Chip. Are you feeling rested from your time in Iowa State?
7: No, rested would not be how I would describe it. No, not feeling that way at all. No, it was a great trip down to Ames on Wednesday. That's it was fun being part of Tyne Morgan's college road show that will be on U.S. Farm Report this weekend. Of course, I always look forward to doing that down at Ames. And then yesterday, the time that I got to spend at the research farm up in northeast Iowa at Nashua, that was quite the event. I was thrilled to be part of it and had some great conversations while I was there as well. So, yeah, it was a lot of fun.
8: I bet. Well, that's great. And I will say, I feel like it was a short week this week, but usually the short weeks feel the longest. So definitely for you with your travels, for sure. Yep. Well, Well, Chip, you mentioned it there in your opening, but today does mark the 25th anniversary of the terror attacks on 9/11. And on the 10th anniversary of 9/11, Farm Journal's very own Clinton Griffiths visited with a farming family in Massachusetts whose loss was great. Chip, now 15 years later, the brother of one of the pilots in the first plane to hit the towers in New York is speaking out once again. John Oganowski was at the controls of American Airlines Flight 11 on September 11th. He was a farmer, a father, and a pilot, and he was on that first plane to hit the World Trade Center, and his body was never recovered. John's brother, Jim, shares how they still honor his brother today.
9: The best place to honor my family and my late brother is on a tractor. So I will be in the field on a tractor the majority of 9/11. It'll be very emotional. I'm sure that it won't be the most enjoyable day on a tractor that I've ever had, but it will be one where I can reflect back on great memories.
8: Well, John's family now runs three farms in Draken, his dad's, his brother's, and his uncle's. John's three daughters now have lived more than half of their lives without their father. And Chip, on Ag Day next week, we'll hear from Caroline, John's middle daughter. We also had this morning a story that Clinton put together just about John himself with Jim talking that you just heard there. So definitely a very touching time. And Chip, I know you've had a lot of time to reflect too. We were even talking earlier this morning on a call.
7: Yeah, Jim's going to be using time on a tractor as therapy. You know, that's kind of the bottom line there. And I think we are all looking for some sort of therapy on a day like today when we remember you know, that the war was brought to us on American soil. And that was a day, a moment in time that changed the trajectory of this country so dramatically. And it's a day that I spent a lot of time with Jim Wiesmeyer. And we talked extensively and frankly about what it would mean for agriculture going forward, and we started to put together the newsletter that day, and it started with me just trying to keep up with Jim's thoughts, to be honest with you, Haley, and get them on paper as quickly as I could. And man, it was quite the day, no doubt, and changed our lives.
8: It definitely did. Well, Chip, we'll get to a couple headlines here this morning. Private exporters reported sales of 264,000 metric tons of corn for delivery to Mexico during the 26-27 marketing year. I don't know if you have any thoughts there.
7: Yeah, the weekly export sales report were really, really good for corn and soybeans too. Corn 1.93, this is in the weekend of September 3rd. Corn 1.93 million metric ton, beans 2.64 million metric tons. Good week.
8: Wow. Good week for sure. Well, Chip, you also mentioned it in your headlines. The data point for the week of the grain markets is this morning's USDA crop production and supply and demand reports. For corn yields, the average pre-report estimates from Reuters is 178.4 bushels per acre, which is down 2.3 bushels from August. The drop is a result of the weather extremes in August and early September that challenged that crop. We obviously saw that out on crop tour. And then for soybeans, not much change in yield is expected, with the average trade guesses at 52.5 bushels per acre, down 0.2 from August. Mike Castle had told Michelle Rook on AgriTalk, I believe, in the PM, that the demand will be a bigger story than supply for both corn and soybeans after the report. That's something that we've been hearing quite a bit over the last few weeks.
7: Oh, yeah. The focus will shift very, very quickly to the demand side, no doubt.
8: Exactly. Well, eight Florida lawmakers sent a letter to the Trump administration to address sharply higher sulfur prices. These prices could threaten domestic phosphate fertilizer production and increase costs for U.S. farmers. According to Florida Representative Scott Franklin's office, Tampa sulfur prices previously averaged about $172 per long ton, but now they've exceeded $1,100 per metric ton since May. Lawmakers are suggesting working with domestic refiners and sulfur marketers, addressing transportation bottlenecks, and seeking supplies from U.S. allies, Chip.
7: All right. Thank you very much, Haley. We'll talk to you later. Have a great weekend. Let's bring in Jennifer Scheich, editor, Farm Journal Sport. Good morning, Jennifer.
10: Good morning.
7: All right. The pig business, it needs a shot in the arm from the demand side, doesn't it?
10: It really does. You know, we need to stay focused on that as we look forward. Just put a story out this week with Glenn Tonzer at Kansas State University, and he pointed out that in 2001, pork commanded about 4.6% of U.S. consumers' total food expenditures. But in 2025, that share has shrunk to 3.3%. So the reality is the broader food basket is growing faster than pork. And consumers, they are spending more money, but they're choosing to spend it elsewhere. And so it's a pretty hard look at what we need to do as an industry. You know, we win when it comes to production efficiency. Pork producers are so good at that. But that's not enough on its own. From a profitability standpoint, we've got to be able to generate more consumer demand, domestically especially. And so I think it brings up a really valuable point, too, that we've seen how beef and chicken have both been really succeeding and excelling. But the reality is that beef demand hasn't been growing at the expense of chicken. They've both been growing. And so right. His point is, you know, the average American ate 29 more pounds of meat in 2025 than they did in 2014. People want to eat meat. So yes. Let's just grow the big pie together. We need to be focused as a pork industry on not being jealous about the success of other industries, but to just figure out what do we need to do to innovate around our product that we know is great to get more people to eat it.
7: Man, that's an important message right there, Jennifer. Really, really important. Let's focus on growing, being part of the growing bigger pie of meat demand yes. that is out there. Good stuff. Get that story and a whole lot more at www.porkbusiness.com. That's Jennifer Scheich, editor of Farm Journal's Pork. Stay with us. The free-for-all is next here on AgriTalk.
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7: Welcome back to AgriTalk. I'm Chip. Glad that you are with us on this Friday morning. It's the free-for-all. Let's get this thing going. Let's bring in John Newton, VP of Public Policy and Economic Analysis at the American Farm Bureau Federation. Hey, John, good morning, buddy. How you doing?
20: I'm doing great, Chip. Thanks for having me on.
7: Yeah, glad that you are here. Glad that you're here. And Jim Wiesmeyer, Wiesmeyer's Perspective Podcast. Good morning, Jim.
21: Good morning, Chip.
7: Yeah. We do need to start with by remembering what happened 25 years ago this morning, September 11th, 2001. Jim, I think you might have heard me at the start of the show, but the amount of time that you and I spent together that day, the day after, just talking through the issues and what it might mean for American agriculture in the weeks, months, years ahead, that was a very important conversation that we had and a very important newsletter that we put together that week.
21: Yeah, it was a rough one. It was an ordinary Tuesday morning. I recall it vividly, but it became a dark day in our history. It killed, 2,977 people, but World Trade Center, Pentagon, and Flight 93 that landed near Shanksville, Pennsylvania. But behind each of those numbers, Chip, I wrote this morning, was a person with loved ones, daily routines, and plans for a tomorrow that never came. But those who survived must remember that as a responsibility. And I think most people have. But it changed the newsletter. There's no doubt about it. We started increasingly so to try to connect dots, and our international fervor really stepped up a notch or two from that day on.
7: Yes. Yep. No doubt about it. John, what's your memory, your message today as we remember 25 years ago?
20: I mean, Chip, I remember every minute of that day. I remember everything I did that day. It's just such a sad day. And I think, for the people that lost their lives, for our soldiers that defend us, I'm just so thankful every single day. Chip, and one of the things I struggle with a lot is just it means so much to everybody that was there, and how do I communicate, to my kid and folks around the country who have children how symbolic and important that day is. And what impressed me the most, Chip, is we were all Americans that day and in the days that came afterwards, and we need to get back to being that way.
7: Yes. Yep. Yeah, that is definitely one of the points that I wanted to bring up in this conversation was the unity that we felt in the country in the months that followed 9/11 was a feeling that we'll never forget. I mean, when George Bush threw out that first pitch and threw it right down the middle of the plate, okay, I'm a baseball fan. That had a bigger impact on me than it might have on others. But it was a moment in time that really brought people together. And I would love it if we could get back to that, no doubt about it. But I also remember just trying to be so focused on putting together a newsletter that matched the importance of the event, and when it was done at the end of the week, just having a breakdown and just being mentally exhausted by the time we got to the end of that week. It was really something. Really,
21: Chip, I remember driving into D.C. the next day, Wednesday, early Wednesday morning, and hope I never see that again. It was like a ghost town, and there were cop cars parked on the corners of the streets and Black Hawk helicopters flying all over the place. It was just an eerie feeling.
7: Yeah. Really something. Okay. Let's move on to this. And we just experienced the first ever Republican midterm convention. Jim, why? Why was there a midterm convention?
21: Well, they want to stir the Republicans to go to the voting booth, Chip.
7: Yeah.
21: that was one. And I think they may have succeeded there a bit. They are concerned about independent voters moving away. Hispanic voters as well. So it was aimed to mobilize Trump supporters for the congressional elections, especially when Trump's name is absent from the ballot. And it's too soon to say was it successful. It'll determine the November turnout. The one thing that caught the most attention, which I think was a diversion, was when Trump promised, $5,000 payments to adult U.S. citizens. So that is your classic Trump diversion. And it tempered kind of the focus on really the GOP senators and representatives up for reelection in tight races. So that was the mixed, focus of that. But anytime you get the group together, I think it's a plus. And I think overall it probably focused the voters' attention on the differences between the two political parties.
7: Yeah. Yeah. There was a big divide noted among even, the commentary that I've read on it, that divide was certainly front and center there. John, what was your takeaway from it?
20: I was going to walk down to the Treasury and get my $5,000 check.
7: I'm going shopping.
20: it's President Trump, The Apprentice. It's there's entertainment value there. There's as Jim said, getting the base worked up, getting people motivated for midterms. I mean, this whole township has shifted into election mode. It's been in election mode for several months, but it's very clear now that everybody's got their eyes on November, trying to get, voters to show up. I saw a poll that said 4 in 10 rural voters may not even show up in November. So I think, again, and given all the issues that we've been facing, beef and executive orders and presidential proclamations, I think getting people to show up is going to be the biggest thing.
7: Yeah, no doubt. Another item that really took some business headlines this week was all the conversation about interest rates. John, Trump still wants these interest rates lower, but the bond market wants nothing to do with it.
20: Yeah, I mean, the bond market's looking, again, I think we talked about this last time I was on, just the long-term risks, the long-term confidence in our economy is shaken a little bit. I think if you look at the CME Fed Watch tool, we're projected for a 25 basis point increase from the Fed. I know what the president wants is lower interest rates, but I think the Fed's looking in the other direction.
7: Mm-hmm. I don't think there's any doubt about it. And Jim, last night when I was trying to get caught up from, being gone most of the day, and I was sitting down and reading, and I had to send you a text that said, did Bessent really say I am the house now? And he did.
21: He absolutely did. And he's he knows from his prior job as an investment manager, he knows the Japanese yen and Japanese policy, but his remarks specifically concerned intervention supporting the Japanese yen. So he's throwing it right back. And, the bond vigilantes are going to test him, but he may be up to the task more than what they think.
7: Well, because of the experience that he had on that side of the market, he, you know, my initial thought was, oh my gosh, they're going to bury this. They will absolutely just be all over the sell side of the market. But then the more I got to thinking about it, the thought that there may be some strategic maneuvering going on that's above my head that Bessent has got figured out, and that may have been one move. Now let's see which piece on the chessboard he moves next in an effort to keep these interest rates under control. It's going to be very interesting to watch.
21: Well,
7: all right.
21: He did. He increased a planned purchase of longer-term debt. You'll recall to $6 billion from $2 billion, but yields rose after the announcement. So investors are continuing to demand compensation for inflation, Chip.
7: Yeah, that's right. Okay, we're off and running on the free-for-all. Jim Wiesmeyer, John Newton here on AgriTalk.
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7: Joining us now, Pro Farmer economist Lane Acree. Lane, they are leaning on this grain market ahead of the reports.
18: Yeah, they sure are. Basically across the board selling. And if we close where we're at right now, in corn and wheat particularly, you know, it's a pretty bearish technical signal. But we've got a big catalyst here in about a half hour that could shift things around. We'll see. As you guys mentioned at the beginning of the show, we're not expecting a huge change in terms of production for either corn or beans. Just kind of inching lower in corn. But we'll see where they end up. This objective yield data is going to be pretty key and important in a new edition for the September report. Yeah. East corn is now down about 7 cents, 627. Novi beans down 24 in the orders, 1307 and a half. We're kind of in that lower range that has capped most of the downside over the last couple of weeks. December, SRW wheat down 19 cents, 722 and a quarter. HRW down about the same, 19 and a quarter, just under that $8 mark.
7: Yeah. All right. Take us over to the livestock trade. Some nice gains in the cattle complex.
18: Yeah, we're building on some of those recent gains. We're actually averaging, right now, October futures are trading above last week's cash average. We're up about $1.55, $2.19, $3.75. You have to think that's going to help out feedlots in their negotiations at the end of this week. Might see some higher cash. Be a big boost to some of those cattle prices. Feeders up 3.25, $3.38.25 in that October contract. Hogs favoring the downside here at mid-morning. Been kind of talking all week. The cash market's been inching lower. Futures been pushing higher. That divergence can only hold for so long. So we're seeing a little bit of a downside action there. October down 80 cents, 82.35 here at mid-morning.
7: Excellent. Thank you, Lane. Have a good weekend. That is Pro Farmer economist Lane Acree on Markets Now.
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23: 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Corn futures are lower, with the trade anticipating lower yield projections in today's report. Demand for U.S. corn is strong, and another flash sale was reported this morning to Mexico. Argentina is wrapping up their corn harvest, and with higher prices, it's helping U.S. corn to become more competitive. And the French crop has been estimated at 35% smaller than a year ago, with Ukraine far behind on their typical exports for the month. Soybeans are lower as well, with pullback in the soybean oil as crude oil sees a bit of a correction today. Demand for beans has been very strong, with China buying at least half of the 25 million metric tons the president pledged to by the end of the year. And wheat futures are falling back despite the ongoing attacks between Russia and Ukraine. Spring wheat harvest is about 90% finished here, and it's expected that the USDA will pull back some of the production numbers after the hot, dry conditions in the northern plains. September corn is down 4.5 at 509.5. December down 7.25 at 526.75. September soybeans down 20 at 1296. November down 25 at 1307.25. December Chicago wheat down 18.75 at 722.5. March down 18 at 738.25. December Casey wheat down 18.75 at $8. March down 17.75 at 813. October live cattle up $1.62 at 219.45. December down or up 225 at 221.77. September feeders up 327 at 335.85. October up 322 at 330.77. October lean hogs down 77 at 82.35 here on the Rural Radio Network.
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21: Inflation coming, not lower.
7: Yeah. Yep. Now, on the diesel front, I've talked to several producers here over the last couple of weeks that they kind of have they've thrown in the towel kind of attitude on it and just went ahead and had to get their diesel booked for this fall. But those that buy for the fall and winter are basically just buying for the fall and delaying their winter purchase. I don't know if that's going to be a good move or not, guys, because I don't know where an increase in supply is going to come from. And it makes me wonder, and I know we've talked about this before, but Jim, what are the odds that the Trump administration is going to take a look at the diesel exports leaving the country and say, you know what, let's keep more of that home here in the States?
21: Yeah, there's pluses and minuses to that. That's about the only thing short term that could possibly, Chip, possibly increase the supply. But boy, that comes at a cost for trade responsibility. Yes, it is. It is. Now, Kevin Hassett today explicitly used the Jones Act relief as part of the diesel response. It's the first time I've heard him say that. He said the administration is prioritizing additional U.S. refining and making it possible for those refined products to move between the U.S. regions. But boy, there's not much they can do. Iran is signaling that as we get into October, they actually want higher prices to put more pressure on Trump and to make sure at least one of the chambers in Congress goes Democrat. That's clearly their strategy.
7: Hmm. Yeah. Yeah. John, what if Putin would come to the table and talk peace?
20: Yeah, what if? I'm looking at this other front opening in the Iran war, potentially, this Bab el Mandeb Strait. That concerns me with energy prices. And Trump promised when he was running that we'd end the Russia-Ukraine war. He said he could get an end to that immediately. I mean, we need to get these things done because the disruptions to the The global economy is real. Now, I think ag is partially benefiting from the uptick in Russia-Ukraine with our crop prices. But you know, peace is a good thing, that's for sure, Chip.
7: Yeah. Yep. And we could sure use some of that product flowing to important markets around the world. Okay, Jim, 45Z guidance that came out from Department of Energy, it feels like it's moving in the right direction to becoming a source of revenue for producers, right?
21: It appears so. Yeah, we got a lot of information. The 45Z model component recognizing the qualifying farm practices is still forthcoming, Chip. So the notice allows qualifying 2025 production to use that component once available. But this is not a producer payment. But we have to see the qualified fuel producers claiming the credit, and then any premium paid to growers. That depends on purchasing arrangements, documentation. The guidance doesn't not establish an automatic farmer payment. That's we know that. So there's a lot to be determined still coming, I think, by the end of this year.
7: Yeah, and those determinations are going to be made on a plant-by-plant basis, won't it, John? I mean, it's not like there's going to be one standard contract that applies to all the ethanol plants out there. They're going to have to make the decisions on their own.
20: Yeah, I mean, it's the same with carbon credits. I mean, several years ago, there were several companies offering these different climate carbon credits, and they were effectively under NDAs. You had no idea what Indigo was offering versus another company. And I think it'll be the same thing here. And like Jim said, there's no guarantee all or any percentage of that, you know, how much of it makes it back to the farm. And that's critically important because the farmers are the ones, you know, paying the money to implement these practices on the ground.
21: Yeah.
7: Right. Right. Yeah. So hopefully we can get this all sorted out and it will turn into something meaningful. I'm afraid it's going to be a nickel on corn, and I'm not going to turn down a nickel on corn, but at the same time, all the work and all the effort, if on average, it's only a nickel on corn is what it's adding in revenue, that's going to be pretty disappointing. It needs to be more than that. Needs to be. Okay. Let's talk. We've got time here. Let's jump into this. The U.S.-Canada trade tiff war. Conflict, Jim, I don't know what to call it. What do you call it?
21: It's a trade war. That's clearly because it's accelerating. Okay. And I think it's a shame because we're still allies and we have a North American market. And I think reason will eventually prevail, but not at this particular time. This is a more emotional now between both countries. They've got emotion involved. And as we well know, emotion is not a policy.
7: No. How did the emotion get in there, John?
20: I mean, I think emotion, to be honest, Chip, I think got in there because there was a deal. I think there was a deal agreed to. They went back to Canada, and they came back and had additional demands. And we heard that chip straight from the horse's mouth. We went to see Ambassador Greer last week, myself and President Duvall. And, you know, I think what needs to happen is Canada has to come back to the table. They need to be the ones that walk back and say, let's get a deal done. Otherwise, I think, you know, all the tools in our toolbox, we will continue to ratchet things up. So we need the Canadians to come back. Let's get a deal. Let's have a conversations about USMCA. And importantly, Chip, what businesses need is they need certainty of what the business environment, what they're going to be operating in, you know, 1, 2, 3, 4, 5 years from now, so they can make the investments they need. And we can't do that with this escalating trade war.
7: Yeah. Well, it seems like Carney is gaining political ground by standing up to Trump on trade. His popularity is increasing through this. That's going to be really difficult to get him on board and get Canada on board if that's the case, isn't it, Jim?
21: Yeah, the Wall Street Journal reported 62% approval and public backing for rejecting unfavorable to Canada trade terms. But Carney has called the latest U.S. measures relatively modest overall, but he acknowledged concentrated harm to particular businesses. So, again, I just think after our elections and some in even in Canada, I think by the end of the year, maybe we can come to a peace agreement and settle some of these things, because again, it's not working right now. Carney is signaling to EU, good luck working with the EU on trade stuff.
7: Yeah.
21: Okay.
7: Yeah.
21: But eventually I think we'll be back to a North American market, but it's not fun to watch.
7: Yeah. Yeah, John, the U.S. and Mexico, the talks there seem to be progressing really well. Is that your read?
20: That's the signal we've gotten when we've gone to the White House to talk about it, is that the conversations with Mexico are going well. These are our neighbors. This is our neighborhood. Fortress yeah. North America. We have to be able to work together. We have to be reliable partners. So many businesses have integrated supply chains across North America. And really, one of the interesting things that Ambassador Greer said to us, which I had never heard anybody talk about, was he called it soy PEC, kind of like OPEC, but for soybeans, and said, hey, we need to go start talking to the Brazilians and

0: little bit. That would be that would go over like a lead balloon down in Brazil, I got a feeling. All right, guys. Hey, we've got one more segment left. We're going to get to it next. Crop production in WASDE is coming up here in 15 minutes. And Iowa Corn is meeting with Deputy Secretary Baden today on fertilizer.
1: 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Tom and Chris Rutt, 114, Angus and red Angus Cross heifers weighing 8.25 to 850, and 25 Char Cross heifers weighing 850 to 875. Slatterwoods Livestock, Wyatt Faith, 135, Angus and black, white face, and a few red and Charlet Cross heifers weighing 750 to 800 pounds. Wilson Land and Cattle, 120 Angus and semi-Angus steers weighing 9 to 950. Matt Dalrymple, 110 Angus cross steers weighing 9 to 950. Wayne and Donna Runback, 78 Angus spade heifers weighing 9 to 950. In the calf division, Marty and Mandy Vassa and Justin and Becky Mays, 300 head of Angus steers and heifers weighing 400 to 5 and a quarter. Paulus Partnership, 150 head in all, 80 head of Angus cross steers and 70 head of the heifer mates, all weighing 350 to 450. Valerie and Michael Heatherly and Brett Rushman, 97 head and all, Angus and Charlet Cross steers and heifers weighing 475 to 550. Rick Belke, 45 head of red white face and black steers and heifers weighing 4 to 500 pounds. Ed and Chris Brandon, 45 head of Angus and black white face steers, these will be weaned, weighing 550 to 650. All this and many more valued consignments this Thursday, September 17th at Ogallala Livestock Special Stocker Feeder Sale starting at 10 a.m. selling loads and part loads at 11.
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2: 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Jim Wiesmeyer, Wiesmeyer's Perspectives Podcast, and John Newton, VP of Public Policy Economic Analysis at the American Farm Bureau Federation, are the panelists this week. Before we jump into the crop production supply and demand report, bean demand from China has been really good. Jim, it feels like a little window dressing going into the September 24 meetings. Is that the feeling that you're getting?
3: Yeah, you're a little higher in their total purchases of beans than what the many in the trade think. They're right at that 50% level. My best sources are saying 60%. You're there, but that shows commitment. And between now and then, the end of the year, if this summit goes as well as I think it may for agriculture, watch your if they continue to reduce those tariffs, that 10% tariffs, that will get the private sector in China back into the fold, Chip. And that there's your key right there.
2: Yeah, John, boy, if we can get rid of that 10% tariff, that would be a major win for ag, wouldn't it?
4: Well, I was just telling Jim during the break, you know, this feels a lot like, you know, when we were rolling into the phase one agreement. China came in, they started buying corn and beans and dairy products, and prices started to move higher. I'm looking at the bean, export commitments, close to 700 million bushels. That's double, where we were at this point last year, and the highest level that we've seen since again the phase one agreement was really rolling. So that's good news for beans.
2: Yeah. Are we seeing any movement on the additional $17 billion of ag purchases that was talked about following the last meeting between Trump and Xi, Jim?
3: I think it's going to take the summit, and remember, it's prorated for this year anyway, but I think, again, additional tariff reductions, they're waiting on that, because then that'll make the non-soybean purchases much more competitive. Affordable. Sorghum has been a winner so far, other than soybeans, and then you've got your meat sector as well. But I think they're waiting for further reductions, Chip, and then we'll get the additional purchases that count against the $17 billion.
2: Okay. All right. Very good. Well, we're within 10 minutes of the September crop production report from USDA. John, what are your thoughts going into this update?
4: Jim and I were talking about that too during the break. I think Jim was saying 177 on corn would probably be a little bullish. Again, it depends on what they do on the other areas of the balance sheet. I think there's some I'm bullish at this point on where we're at. But I was telling Jim, these higher grain prices, it still doesn't offset the diesel costs that we're going to pay this year. It doesn't offset the higher fertilizer bills that we've already paid. Diesel in Illinois is $5.45 a gallon. That's a record high. Close to 10 or exceeding $10 a gallon in California. I mean, that's, like we said earlier, that's going to show up in the CPI report before you know it, because this economy runs on diesel.
2: Yeah, no doubt. And the other thing is, we look at the increase that we've got in prices on corn, soybeans, wheat, and you like to think, okay, well, that's improving the revenue projections. And it's not, because it's offsetting what was expected to be bigger safety net payments than what are coming. But the price increases that we are seeing in flat price, that is applicable to 100% of the bushels that are harvested. We may not harvest as many bushels as what many believe are going to be harvested this year, but at least the price impacts every bushel. On those, the payments, you know, it was 85, or it's 85% of whatever, and whatever calculation it is. But price feels better than a payment, and a government payment. There's no doubt about that. Speaking of the input prices, yeah. Speaking of the input prices, Deputy Secretary Vaden is meeting today with Iowa Corn Growers Association. It's a fed up meeting. Corn growers are fed up with fertilizer prices. You know, we were talking earlier, is there anything that the administration can do on fuel prices? Is there anything the administration can do on fertilizer prices, John?
4: Well, and we actually worked with the White House quite a bit just on, and this is not a short-term fix, it's a long-term solution, yeah. But just plugging, you know, fertilizer investments around the country, you know, with their local, you know, farm bureaus. We did it in Montana. We did it in Louisiana, just to facilitate those investments, getting community leaders together to know how important it is to make these longer term strategic investments. In the short run, you know, I'm not sure what really can be done. I know there's still conversations on economic aid and potentially an end of year package, and that certainly would help growers put, you know, a little more cash in their pocket to offset, you know, these massive fertilizer and diesel bills.
2: Yeah. Yep. Yeah, very good. But Jim, when I was with Deputy Secretary Vaden yesterday in Nashua, he said there's news coming on the fertilizer investigation. Are you hearing anything?
3: Just that something's coming. But again, what can they do short term? Yeah. You know, you've got fertilizer companies saying, you know, the sulfur prices and things like that, yeah, is holding them back. So I agree with John. It's going to take billions of dollars more in investment and time.
2: Yeah, when your phosphate producers, with the price that they've got now, are talking about having to cut production because of lack of sulfur, the problem runs deeper, yes, than I think a lot of people understand right now. So, yeah, big deal. John, buddy, thank you so much for hopping on here today. We sure appreciate you.
4: I appreciate you. Just let me get on that text chain with you, Jim, and Mr. Haney.
2: There we go. Love it. Love it. That is John Newton, VP of Public Policy and Economic Analysis at the American Farm Bureau Federation. Jim, thank you, buddy. We appreciate you. All right.
3: Let's get the numbers. Let's get the numbers now.
2: Let's get them out. Let's go, man. Jim Wiesmeyer, Wiesmeyer's Perspective Podcast. Come back this afternoon. Michelle Rooks got a conversation with Brian Grady from Comstock Investments right here on AgriTalk.
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10: "9/11, 25 years later, I'm Chuck Sievertson at the Pentagon, where 184 people were killed in that attack. Their names were read. The top military officer, Joint Chiefs Chair, General Dan Crane, remembering.
11: Ordinary Americans answering the call to serve, but giving us the gift of a perfect, selfless example."
10: Condoleezza Rice was the National Security Advisor at the time.
12: "September 11 tested us, but it did not break us. As we meet the many challenges ahead, may the memory of our response to that searing experience bring hope for our future as a country and as a people."
10: In New York's annual ceremony,
13: Gerard P. Duan, Sula Manali, Kasamani,
10: names of those killed are being Manali. Read. This is ABC News. The pilot who spotted a shivering teen in a capsized boat in Alaska is speaking out. ABC's Hannah Bata.
14: The teenager was stranded for 3 days after setting out Friday with his brother and cousin from Savuna, Alaska, 40 miles from Russia. Their 18-foot skiff flipped over Saturday, leaving him clinging to the hull. His brother and cousin did not survive. When they failed to return Sunday, local officials alerted the Coast Guard. Help finally came from Lieutenant Commander Jonathan Rash and his crew.
10: Our Hannah Bata. A new study finds that what you watch on social media can directly impact your mood and self-image. ABC's Yuri Benajud.
15: In the study out of Canada, researchers looked at more than 300 young women and had them watch a mix of TikTok videos. Videos that idealized thinness were found to lead women to focus on their appearance and lead to more negative emotions. But on the flip side, ones about body positivity appeared to actually boost mood.
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2: Not too much will change weather-wise today. We'll have a few more clouds around. It's going to be a little bit on the breezy side, but we're going to continue with some nice, warm September weather here in western Nebraska and eastern Wyoming. Temperatures today will be very warm with upper 80s and lower 90s. Now, we will see temperatures kind of bounce around. We're going to cool to the upper 70s tomorrow as a little cool front sneaks in from the Dakotas. However, temperatures go right back up again to near 90, only to fall to the low 80s Monday, and by Tuesday, just around 70. That's it for high temperatures, as fronts traveling along the U.S.-Canadian border will send some cooler air south. Now, when it comes to chances for showers and thunderstorms, not much activity today or tomorrow, but as we get into Sunday and Monday and Tuesday of next week, mid to late next week, shower and thunderstorm chances will return.
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2: Here's your forecast from the Platte Valley Bank Weather Center. Sunny to partly sunny. It'll be warm. Temperatures will be reaching the upper 80s and lower 90s. It's going to be a little windy. West winds of 15 to 30, gusts to 40. Lower 50s tonight. Cooler, upper 70s Saturday. This time east to southeast winds. Low Saturday night, 50s. Warming back to near 90 Sunday with late afternoon and especially evening thunderstorms continuing in the Sunday night. Cooler Monday and Tuesday with afternoon and evening thunderstorms.
23: Some gusty winds now across the area under some sunshine at this hour across the region. Current temperature readings at Legacy Co-op locations now. 74 at Bridgeport. 84 at Dalton, 80 at Main Street Market at Torrington, 82 at Main Street Market Kimball, and 82 at Main Street Market at Scotts Bluff. At Shadron right now, no report still from there. Gordon is 79, and in Sydney it's 82. North Platte 78 and Lexington 78, 80 and sunny at McCook, and sunny and 78 at Ogallala, and Valentine sunny with 85 degrees. Barometric pressure at Scotts Bluff 2988, humidity at 14%. At KNEB, now here at the studio at Scotts Bluff, we have 82 degrees.
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23: Governor Jim Pillen has honored 31 Nebraska businesses with the 2026 Governor's Wellness Award, recognizing workplaces that prioritize employee health and well-being. Locally, Scottsbluff Cirrus House earned an honorable mention for outstanding contributions to wellness. Eek's Office Solutions, which has a Scottsbluff branch, received a SOAR Award for taking initial steps toward workplace wellness. And Chadron Hospital took home a Harvester Award, the program's top honor for its advanced wellness initiatives and strong health outcomes. In all, 592 awards have been given out statewide since the program launched back in 2008. The proprietor of Sinners, a gentleman's club that's been in the works for downtown Scottsbluff for much of 2026, has announced he's walking away from the project. This week on social media, Sinners owner Shane Harrington announced that he's selling the club before it even saw the light of day. Harrington said after putting in a lot of time and hard work into the remodeling of the building, he announced that his family and personal time is more important. During a June Scottsbluff City Council meeting, dozens of residents voiced opposition to the strip club, saying it had no place in our downtown district and didn't reflect the Christian values of many in our community. Harrington did say the business is for sale, and if it remains unsold, he may consider returning to the area in 2027 to try to get the project going once again. The Scottsbluff Kiwanis Club is looking for some helping hands this weekend, at least 40 sets of them, for the start of a playground renovation and restoration project. Tomorrow morning, starting at 9 a.m., the club will be cleaning up and refreshing the Kiwanis Trails of Fun Community Playground just south of Riverside Discovery Center. Playground Committee Chair Bob Cummings tells us everyone is welcome to help, and if you have a special skill, so much the better.
3: You know, if you can run a drill, that would be great. If you can paint, that would be great. In fact, already, I don't know if you're familiar with it, but we had a wall down there that nobody knew it was what it was for. It had two holes in it. And I've got an artist that works for me and an artist that works for the mall that are married. They went down there and have painted a really cute cowboy and horse on it that you can look through. And so 16 years later, we finally got that done. Everybody's wondered what that was for 16 years.
23: Cummings, who was there for the installation 16 years ago, says the structure is showing its age, so non-structure wood components that are failing will be replaced with composite materials, and structural wood components will likely be replaced with steel or another metal. While Americans remember the tragedy of September 11th, a Creighton University professor is also remembering the kindness he witnessed in the days that followed. Professor Ernie Goss was stranded in St. Louis after all flights were grounded following the terrorist attacks. While trying to find a way back home to Nebraska, he says strangers stepped in to help.
4: I guess one thing that was really unbelievable is how everybody was so, I don't know what you'd call it. You felt comfortable that everybody's trying to help everybody else out.
23: Goss had just left the World Trade Center Twin Towers that morning as he'd been having a sleepless night in the hotel while staying there. He got up early and took the first flight out of LaGuardia Airport that morning, unbeknownst of the tragedy that was about to unfold. A 24-year-old Alliance woman is facing multiple felony charges after police say she led officers on a pursuit with four children in her car. Alliance police say it started Wednesday evening near the Dollar General on West 3rd Street, where officers were investigating a disturbance call. When the suspect vehicle returned to the scene, officers tried to stop it, but the driver took off, reaching speeds around 55 miles per hour before pulling into a driveway on Sweetwater Avenue. Police identified the driver as Lillian Rose Starr. They say she failed a DUI test with more than twice the legal blood alcohol limit and admitted to using methamphetamine earlier in the day. Four children, including an infant, were found inside the vehicle. Starr faces charges including felony child abuse, DUI, and resisting arrest. Crews were keeping busy yesterday afternoon following a train derailment in Mitchell. Scottsbluff County Sheriff Mark Overman told KNEB News, shortly after noon yesterday, a Scottsbluff County deputy witnessed a train derailment in Mitchell. An eastbound BNSF coal train suffered a partial derailment with four cars overturned and several others off the tracks. The Mitchell Police Department, other deputies, and the Mitchell Fire Department were on scene within minutes. A deputy used a fire extinguisher to put out a small fire. There were no injuries and there was no danger to the public. As of yesterday afternoon, the cause of the derailment or any estimates on rail crossings reopening were unknown.
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9: Good morning, I'm Lacey Shippey for the Rural Radio Network, and it's time to take a look at our midday livestock trade with livestock market analyst Kyle Bumstead. And Kyle, it looks like a positive day to round out the week here as we roll through a busy trading day here today. What are you making of the trade?
25: Well, that's right, Lacey. Live cattle side of things here, we're up 230 here in the December contract. October's up $1.55, and basically we're seeing some more roll here. December is now the open interest and the volume contract, so it is lead month now. It does have all the open interest and volume. We're trading around 221.90 after seeing a high of 222.12. Now, this is coming off the heels of a higher cash trade. We are seeing 222 trading here in Nebraska, 350 on a dress basis. We did see some in Texas trading at 225. Lots of bids out there at 224 in Kansas and Texas as well. So everyone's kind of bidding at 222 here in the north. There's been a few asking 224 here in the north, so we'll see if they hold out and get it here later today. On the feeder cattle side of things here, feeder index 331.22 up $2.26 with a daily average of 342.64 on 3,634 head. The total in the index is just over 9,100 head. Sales yesterday higher across the board. We did see Pratt $8 higher at 342. Salina 13 higher at 342. Dickinson, North Dakota put in the most volume 670 head at 357. Valentine was 361. And if the direct trade is decent here, this index could jump sharply higher here on Monday. Last week there was a big volume at 315, so that rolling off should be supportive, so that should help us out here. But looks like the report just dropped here, and we've got corn down 2 to 3 cents here, and we've got soybeans down 24 to 25 cents. Haven't seen any numbers, but that's kind of the reaction. Corn's now up a penny, and feeder cattle and live cattle are still kind of holding their own right now. So that's kind of things in a nutshell here as we round out the week and look forward to next week, Lacey.
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9: 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The much-anticipated USDA report has been released, and the initial reaction of the trade is to take corn futures higher, while soybeans and wheat remain to the downside. Beginning corn stocks were lowered with old crop exports higher, and the production for this year forecast to be down 213 million bushels with a drop in yield to 178.5 bushels per acre. Soybeans are down double digits as production was projected to be 16 million bushels higher than last month's estimate. Harvested areas was increased and a yield was raised by just a hair to 52.8 bushels per acre. The crush forecast was unchanged and exports were raised by 25 million bushels. Wheat futures are lower with no changes made on the supply side, higher wheat, white wheat exports, and lower hard red exports. September corn is down 4.5 at 509.5. December up 7.75 at 541.5. March up 7 at 556.25. November soybeans down 20.25 at 1312. January down 19.5 at 1327.75. September Chicago wheat is down 9.75 at 713.5. December down 15.25 at 726. December Casey wheat down 16.75 at 802. May down 13 at 821.5. October live cattle are up $1.67 at 219.50. December up 247 at 222.07. September feeders up 365 at 336.22. October up 337 at 330.92. 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
10: Ogallala Livestock is proud to be representing over 1,000 head of yearlings, 6,000 head of steer and heifer calves, and 325 bred cows and heifers on the Western Video Market Sale this Tuesday, September 15th, broadcasting live from the Haythorn Ranch north of Ogallala, Nebraska. 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In the yearling division, the Two Iron LLC and Wenzel Family Partnership, Chelsea McNutt and Casey Daly, Chad and Casey Shack, Matt Gunnan, Brian, Donna, and Nathan Rice. In the weaned calf division, OE Ranch, Vicente and Kelly Rodarte, Marvin and Don Cox and Sons, Matt and Sarah Cover, and Todd and Keith Helm. In the calf division, coming off the cow, Lynch Circle Ranch, Double E Cattle Company, Zach and Trend Effect, Haythorn Land and Cattle, Luton Ohm Ranch, Triangle Ranch, Anna Larson and Family, Melvin and Karen Suki and Family, The Whitewater Incorporated, Stewart and Matt Allen, J.H. Minor Ranch, Andrew Glenn, Jones, Scott and Carrie Hansmeyer, Speck and Coble, Sid Strasburger, Shrewsbury Ranch, Justin and Rhett, Gary McLeod, Jimmy and Kate Childers, Baldwin and Eddington, TN Quarter Circle Land and Cattle, Lawrence, Rick and Anthony Leachman, Cole Schaefer, Pawnee Springs Land and Cattle. In the bred cow and heifer division, Chriswell and Schneider, Marty and Mandy Vassa with Justin and Becky Mays. 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
13: Hi, everyone. It's Mike and Kim. Thank you so much for inviting us into your space. Now that everybody has space, we have to be very aware of space around us. Anyway, we're just delighted to be with you. It's Tri-State Livestock News. They're also a delight. They're a reliable source for agricultural news, market results, rodeo standings, cattle health, ag politics. The list goes on. Anything ag-related that you're looking information for, it's Tri-State Livestock News. Seriously, this is where you need to go. TSLN.com.
14: You know, I'm kind of finding those freaky animal facts interesting. You got a couple of those?
13: Oh, sure. Well, actually, I've got one about a roadrunner. And I guess you know this, too.
14: Beep, beep.
13: Yeah. Hey, that was good. Roadrunners take a no-holds-barred approach to killing rattlesnakes. They jab the snakes with their sharp bills. They shake them, body slam them, and then administer a final peck in the head before devouring the prey head first. Now, that's a serious kill.
14: That is serious stuff, yeah.
13: Oh, let me throw another one in. Vultures sometimes eat so much they can't take off in flight.
14: Boy, those alongside the road would be in trouble, wouldn't they?
13: They would. They'd have to run. The oldest bird on record was Cocky, a cockatoo who died in the London Zoo at the age of 82.
14: Wow.
13: You know, they always talk about so many of the birds do live a really long time. Wow, that's a commitment, man.
14: It's a grandpa bird there.
13: Yep. I just have a couple more. Let me throw them in. Every year, approximately 3,000 birds collide with U.S. Air Force planes, causing an estimated $60 million dollars in damage.
14: And that book looks like it could be a bit old, so it's probably gone up considerably.
13: I bet so. Nine banded armadillos are identical quadruplets every time they give birth.
14: But they're lazy. We heard that on the other program.
13: It kind of makes you wonder how that all comes together.
14: Something I have called Heaven's Grocery Store, and I do not know the author on this. I was walking down Life's Highway a long time ago. One day I saw a sign that read, Heaven's Grocery Store. As I got a little closer, the door came open wide, and when I came to myself, I was standing inside. I saw a host of angels. They were standing everywhere. One handed me a blanket and said, My child, shop with care. Everything in Christian needs is in that grocery store, and all you can't carry, come back the next day for more. First, I got some patience. Love was in the same row. Further down was understanding. Needed everywhere you go. I got a box or two of wisdom, a bag or two of faith. I just couldn't miss the Holy Ghost. It was all over the place. I stopped to get some strength and courage to help me run this race. But then my blanket was getting full, and I remembered I needed grace. I didn't forget salvation, which, like the others, was free, so I tried to get enough of that to save both you and me. Then I started to the counter to pay my grocery bill, for I thought I'd had everything to do my master's will. As I went up to the aisle, I saw prayer. Well, I had to put that in, for I knew when I stepped outside, I would run right into sin. Peace and joy were plentiful. They were on the last shelf. Song and praises were hanging near, so I just helped myself. Then I said to the angel, How much do I owe? The angel smiled and said, Just take them everywhere you go. Again, I politely asked, Well, how much do I really owe? The angel smiled again and said, My child, Jesus paid your bill a long time ago. That's called Heaven's Grocery Store. Erie County Visitors Promotion Board invites you to spend some time in the Valentine area. The Great Sand Hills of Nebraska, McKelvey National Forest, Valentine National Wildlife Refuge. They offer some great upland bird hunting. And if you're not too late, you'll find some mourning doves around the area as well. And a lot of potholes out there for those duck hunters as well. So if you want a fall hunt, this would be a place to maybe check it out. Go to visitvalentine.org and find out more about the hidden gems of the Sandhills. Did you ever wonder where the phrase, there's more than one way to skin a cat, came from? Well, No, there isn't anyone out there testing multiple ways to skin a cat. I hope not. Southerners just like using animals in their phrases. This slang term is more about functionality than anything else. When you hear this term, it means that there has to be another way to get something done. Tired of eating cereal and that gets soggy so fast? Add the milk first, then the cereal, and enjoy your breakfast food longer without a soggy mess. I might have to try that one. Kim and I thank you so much for making the good stuff part of your day on this local radio station, and we encourage you to keep listening all day long, every day, to this local station, and you might keep hearing the good stuff.
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11: 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I'm Chris Cottrell. The WNCC volleyball team in Sterling, Colorado this weekend playing at the Sheila Worley Invite. The Cougars on the game floor this hour. They are opening with Iowa Western for the first of four matches this weekend. They'll play again later this afternoon, taking on Dodge City, Kansas, and then two more matches coming up tomorrow. Home action for the WNCC soccer teams for the weekend. The women and men today hosting NJC at the Landers Complex. Matches start at 1 o'clock, and then tomorrow another 1 o'clock start as they take on Lamar Community College. That's Cougar Soccer at home today and tomorrow. Local baseball note, Garing Legion Post 36 Baseball has named Chris Palamo as their next head coach. He's replacing Travis Gable, who stepped down following this past season. Palamo elevated from an assistant role. He's a Garing High School grad and played baseball for the Garing Legion program coming through as a youngster. Chris Palamo named the new head coach of the Garing Legion baseball program. Girls golf results from the Mitchell Invite are posted on our website. The meet medalist yesterday, Maylee Smith of Scott's Bluff. She shot 83. The Bearcats won the team title, posting a 397. Get those results in Trayton's photo gallery posted on our website. We had two high school volleyball matches on the air last night. Garing stays unbeaten. They improved to 10-0 with a home sweep of Chadron, 26-24, 25-10, and 25-21. Garing goes to Cheyenne Central for a match tomorrow. Scott's Bluff lost their home opener in a sweep to Sterling, Colorado, 25-19, 27-25, and 26-24. Scott's Bluff, a busy weekend. They're at Cheyenne Central tonight, and tomorrow they play at the Kearney Tournament. High school football score from last night, Minotaur beats Banner County 60-25. As for high school football coming up tonight, a couple of broadcasts for you, of course. Scott's Bluff and Garing both with home games this evening. It'll be Garing hosting 2-0 Sydney. The Bulldogs got a road win last week at Lexington to move to 1-1. Jeff Kelly will have Sydney at Garing tonight on KMOR 93.3. Pregame show at 6:30, kickoff at 7 o'clock. Scott's Bluff also back in town tonight hosting York. York comes in 1-1 off a win over Beatrice. Scott's Bluff, that thrilling road win last week to get to 2-0 as they knocked off the Norris Titans. Todd Mangini joins me tonight on 107.3 The Trail at at 6:30, kickoff at Bearcat Stadium at 7 o'clock. Here's the rest of the area football schedule. How about 2-0 Mitchell, averaging 41 points per game on the road at 2-0 Gothenburg. Bridgeport looking to go 3-0 there at St. Paul, while a pair of 2-0 eight-man teams square off with Hemmingford at Kimball. Elsewhere, Shadron at Broken Bow, Alliance hosting Holdridge, Baird heads up to Gordon Rushville in six-man, Morrill hosting Creek Valley, Crawford at home to take on Arthur County, Garden County at Wallace, Sioux County home to play Layton and Potter Dix at Pete's, Colorado. Tomorrow in high school softball, it's Gearing hosting the Western Conference Tournament at Dome Rock Diamonds. Scottsbluff Shadron Alliance, along with the host Bulldogs, all in action tomorrow there. Girls golf today for Scottsbluff and Gearing at the Lexington Invite, and area cross country teams gather at Shadron State today for that big meet. Of course, last night, Husker Volleyball, top-ranked team in the nation, a 3-0 home sweep in their home opener at Devaney as they knocked off New Mexico. Another match tonight at home as they'll take on number 20 Baylor. We'll start the KDB broadcast at 5 o'clock, first serve at 6. Tomorrow afternoon, Husker Volleyball entertaining Georgia Tech. NFL last night, 49ers rout the Rams in Melbourne, Australia, 27-7. That's the latest here at the Sports Desk. I'm Chris Cottrell.
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2: Not too much will change weather-wise today. We'll have a few more clouds around. It's going to be a little bit on the breezy side, but we're going to continue with some nice warm September weather here in western Nebraska and eastern Wyoming. Temperatures today will be very warm with upper 80s and lower 90s. Now, we will see temperatures kind of bounce around. We're going to cool to the upper 70s tomorrow as a little cool front sneaks in from the Dakotas. However, temperatures go right back up again to near 90, only to fall to the low 80s Monday, and by Tuesday, just around 70. That's it for high temperatures as fronts traveling along the U.S.-Canadian border will send some cooler air south. Now, when it comes to chances for showers and thunderstorms, not much activity today or tomorrow. But as we get into Sunday and Monday and Tuesday of next week, mid to late next week, shower and thunderstorm chances will return.
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2: Here's your forecast from the Platte Valley Bank Weather Center. Sunny to partly sunny. It'll be warm. Temperatures will be reaching the upper 80s and lower 90s. It's going to be a little windy. West winds at 15 to 30, gusts to 40, lower 50s tonight. Cooler, upper 70s Saturday, this time east to southeast winds. Low Saturday night, 50s. Warming back to near 90 Sunday with late afternoon and especially evening thunderstorms continuing in the Sunday night. Cooler Monday and Tuesday with afternoon and evening thunderstorms.
23: Well, winds have been gusting up around 30 miles an hour at times around some parts of the region, including around Scottsbluff and around this area. We've had some of those stronger wind gusts from time to time. Temperature readings at the Legacy Co-op locations right now. It's 82 at Main Street Markets at Scottsbluff and Tornington. 83 at Main Street Market at Kimball. 84 at Bridgeport and 85 at Dalton. For more weather information anytime, check KNEB.com. 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Currently at KNEB at Scotts Bluff right now, we have a temperature reading at 84 degrees. We'll check on news headlines here in just a moment.
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4: Thank you, Steve, and good morning. A 24-year-old Alliance woman is facing multiple felony charges after police say she led officers on a pursuit with four children in her car. Alliance police say it started Wednesday evening near the Dollar General on West 3rd Street, where officers were investigating a disturbance call. When the suspect vehicle returned to the scene, officers tried to stop it, but the driver took off, reaching speeds around 55 miles per hour before pulling into a driveway on Sweetwater Avenue. Police identified the driver as Lillian Rose Starr. They say she failed a DUI test with more than twice the legal blood alcohol limit and admitted to using methamphetamine earlier in the day. Four children, including an infant, were found inside the vehicle. Starr faces charges including felony child abuse, DUI, and resisting arrest. Governor Jim Pillen has honored 31 Nebraska businesses with the 2026 Governor's Wellness Award, recognizing workplaces that prioritize employee health and well-being. Locally, Scottsbluff Cirrus House earned an honorable mention for outstanding contributions to wellness. Eek's Office Solutions, which has a Scottsbluff branch, received a SOAR Award for taking initial steps toward workplace wellness. And Chadron Hospital took home a Harvester Award, the program's top honor for its advanced wellness initiatives and strong health outcomes. In all, 592 awards have been given out statewide since the program launched back in 2008. The proprietor of Sinners, a gentleman's club that's been in the works for downtown Scottsbluff for much of 2026, has announced he's walking away from the project. This week on social media, Sinners owner Shane Harrington announced that he's selling the club before it even saw the light of day. Harrington said after putting in a lot of time and hard work into the remodeling of the building, he announced that his family and personal time is more important. During a June Scottsbluff City Council meeting, dozens of residents voiced opposition to the strip club, saying it had no place in our downtown district and didn't reflect the Christian values of many in our community. Harrington did say the business is for sale, and if it remains unsold, he may consider returning to the area in 2027 to try to get the project going once again. The Scottsbluff Kiwanis Club is looking for some helping hands this weekend, at least 40 sets of them, for the start of a playground renovation and restoration project. Tomorrow morning, starting at 9 a.m., the club will be cleaning up and refreshing the Kiwanis Trails of Fun Community Playground just south of Riverside Discovery Center. Playground Committee Chair Bob Cummings tells us everyone is welcome to help, and if you have a special skill, so much the better.
5: You know, if you can run a drill, that would be great. If you can paint, that would be great. In fact, already, I don't know if you're familiar with it, but we had a wall down there that nobody knew it was what it was for. It had two holes in it. And I've got an artist that works for me and an artist that works for the mall that are married. They went down there and have painted a really cute cowboy and horse on it that you can look through. And so 16 years later, we finally got that done. Everybody's wondered what that was for 16 years.
4: Cummings, who was there for the installation 16 years ago, says the structure is showing its age, so non-structure wood components that are failing will be replaced with composite materials, and structural wood components will likely be replaced with steel or another metal. While Americans remember the tragedy of September 11th, a Creighton University professor is also remembering the kindness he witnessed in the days that followed. Professor Ernie Goss was stranded in St. Louis after all flights were grounded following the terrorist attacks. While trying to find a way back home to Nebraska, he says strangers stepped in to help.
7: I guess one thing that was really unbelievable is how everybody was so, I don't know what you'd call it. You felt comfortable that everybody's trying to help everybody else out.
4: Goss had just left the World Trade Center Twin Towers that morning as he'd been having a sleepless night in the hotel while staying there. He got up early and took the first flight out of LaGuardia Airport that morning, unbeknownst of the tragedy that was about to unfold. Crews were keeping busy yesterday afternoon following a train derailment in Mitchell. Scottsbluff County Sheriff Mark Overman told KNEB News shortly after noon yesterday a Scottsbluff County deputy witnessed a train derailment in Mitchell. An eastbound BNSF coal train suffered a partial derailment with four cars overturned and several others off the tracks. The Mitchell Police Department, other deputies, and the Mitchell Fire Department were on scene within minutes. A deputy used a fire extinguisher to put out a small fire. There were no injuries and there was no danger to the public. As of yesterday afternoon, the cause of the derailment or any estimates on rail crossings reopening were unknown. Check out our Rural Radio Scottsbluff app presented by Regional West. 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
19: So Car Trumbull, when I send a client to them, I know that they're going to be taken care of at an expert level. They're going to have their questions answered. They're going to have drawings so that they can see what their project's going to look like. Everybody there on their team is super knowledgeable. They know what we need when we need it. They're quick to get stuff delivered when we need it. It's just a group effort. We all work really well together. It makes everybody's jobs easier and makes the project for the homeowner very painless. They have the knowledge for everything that you would need.
20: Honey, it's almost Christmas.
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1: 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Coming up next, the news with Mike Slater.
2: Thank you, Bill. It is Friday, September 11th, 2026. Here's what's happening today in America. 25 years. DHS Bulletin, a new memorial. And Vance headlines the final day. It's all coming up. And Bill is going to be here with your message of the day. But first, today is the 25th anniversary of September 11th. It was 8:46 this morning, 25 years ago, when American Airlines Flight 11 crashed into the North Tower. 9:03, when United Flight 175 crashed into the South Tower. 9:37, when American Airlines Flight 77 crashed into the Pentagon. At 9:59, the South Tower collapsed. 10:03, United 93, in one of the greatest moments in our history, led by Todd Beamer, with his famous last words, "Let's roll." Passengers took out the hijackers, and that plane crashed in Shanksville, Pennsylvania. Then 10:28, the North Tower collapsed. Please take time today to watch footage from that day. About 40% of the population of America today were not alive or were too young to remember 9/11. Think about that. That means in a few years, if you were alive and remember 9/11, in a few years, you will be in the minority of Americans. So remind yourselves of all of it. Watch videos of that day and remember who we were on September 12th. Also watch the videos, the great 9/11 boat lift and ESPN story called "The Man in the Red Bandana." Homeland Security issued a bulletin warning that foreign terrorist organizations continue to encourage attacks in the United States and have released 9/11 related propaganda. They said before 9/11, the primary concern was from centralized international terrorist groups. Today, they remain a threat, but the landscape is broader and more diverse. President Trump signed a bill that would authorize the National Medal of Honor Museum to be constructed in Washington, D.C. It's named after Herschel Woody Williams, who, before passing away in 2022, was the last surviving Medal of Honor recipient from World War II. The midterm convention wrapped up last night. J.D. Vance was the headline speaker. One of the ways he showed the contrast between the Republican and the Democratic parties, highlighting a guy running for Congress in Michigan who deleted tweets that said blank F-word the nuclear family. He said the nuclear family is an isolating, individualistic, violent way of organizing society, and I don't want to be a part of that. And J.D. Vance said, "We have a simple message for people who want to abolish my family. Stay the heck away from our kids." I'm Mike Slater. Bill O'Reilly coming up with your message of the day. Next.
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2: Time now for the O'Reilly Update message of the day. On this Friday, I'm thinking about the midterm vote. Most Americans believe they're voting for a person in November. Congressman, senator, governor. But no one is really voting for a person. Let me explain. When you cast a ballot this year, you are voting for a movement, not an individual. In our system, there are few independents. They are mostly party apparatchiks. They go and vote wherever their leaders tell them to go. And if they defy the political leadership in their parties, the money is cut off and they have a very hard time running for re-election. Now, the midterms are really about which party will control Congress. I have no idea what's going to happen. Nobody does. But neither party at this point has effectively dealt with immigration as far as a law is concerned, a blanket law, or Iran, the threat. If you support a Democrat, here's what you're voting for. Packing the Supreme Court, fraudulent voting, amnesty for illegals, higher taxes, unlimited abortion. On the other side, the conservatives reject any special treatment for minorities and other groups. The right believes that progressives are basically communists. They want to return to the values of post-World War II America. So there it is. You're voting for a movement. I'm Bill O'Reilly. I approve the message by writing it. You can reach me, Bill at BillO'Reilly.com, Bill at BillO'Reilly.com, name in town if you wish to opine. Now let's go to the mail. Diane Anderson, Freeland, Maryland. What are the chances of having John Kennedy, the senator, on as a guest? He has a fascinating book. We invited him, and his staff was disrespectful to us, so you will never see him here. I don't know why, but they were, and that eliminates Senator Kennedy from any appearance, ever. You got to be respectful to my staff. Bill, Largo, Florida. I feel bad for people who are under the age of 60. They have no idea what the press is supposed to be. They haven't witnessed real journalism and wouldn't recognize it if they saw it. It's probably true, but they're not even watching. The television news numbers way down. We'll have a review of the new 60 Minutes, by the way, on Monday. I'm going to haul in Bernie Goldberg to do that because they debut a whole new format thing on Sunday. David, concierge member, all true, Bill. However, the mainstream media, as it was back in the day, has always been against the Republican Party, starting with Nixon, Kennedy. They supported Eisenhower. But you cite Nixon, Kennedy. That was a turning point. No doubt about it. Okay. Gene Hinton, Rockledge, Florida. Is there any press in the legacy media not biased? You got to pick and choose. I do Smart Life on the internet because they have articles on both sides. And I read a Wall Street Journal. Best I can do. 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
2: Now the O'Reilly Update brings you something you might not know. 25 years ago today, the USA suffered the greatest terror attack in history. 19 jihadists seized control of four commercial airliners, crashing the jets into New York City Twin Towers, Northern Virginia, and Pennsylvania. Here is the story of 9/11. In the span of 2 hours on September 11, 2001, nearly 3,000 Americans were killed, another 10,000 wounded. By comparison, 2,400 people died during the Japanese attack on Pearl Harbor. 68 were civilians. Almost all of those killed and hurt on 9/11 were civilians. The United States declared war on al-Qaeda, the terror group, and eventually defeated it using a new technology, drones. Between 2004 and 2018, the U.S. military launched more than 4,000 unmanned strikes against al-Qaeda. As for the mastermind behind 9/11, those men, two received American justice. 2011, Osama bin Laden was killed by Navy SEALs in Pakistan, his body thrown into the Arabian Sea. 11 years later, his second-in-command, Dr. Zawahiri, was obliterated in Kabul, Afghanistan, when his apartment was leveled by a CIA drone. The result? Al-Qaeda has failed to launch a terror attack since February 2016. And here's something else you might not know. The death toll associated with 9/11 continues to rise. 2019, the National Memorial at the World Trade Center unveiled a new addition, an unmarked granite slab honoring the growing list of victims who perished from diseases related to the terror attack. Officials estimate 30,000 people have developed life-threatening illness from the toxic debris that fell over Lower Manhattan. Since 2001, more first responders have died from 9/11-related illness than were killed on 9/11 itself. Back after this. 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Thank you for listening to the O'Reilly Update. I am Bill O'Reilly. No spin, just facts, and always looking out for you.
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7: ABC News, I'm Mike Tabusky. Today marks 25 years since the 9/11 attacks. At Ground Zero in New York, the ceremonial reading of the names of the victims is underway. Meanwhile, at the Pentagon, Chairman of the Joint Chiefs, Dan Cain, said this.
8: My fellow Americans, and most importantly, the survivors and the families of the fallen that are here with us today, thank you for being here to mourn, to honor, and to most importantly, remember those we lost here today 25 years ago.
7: President Trump also in attendance at that Pentagon ceremony. Last night, he was in Dallas speaking at the first ever Republican midterm convention. Diesel prices have hit a new record in the U.S. according to Gas Buddy, now averaging $6.07 a gallon. It was $3.70 this time last year. And the cyclosporiasis outbreak tied to lettuce has now been declared over by federal health authorities. This is ABC News. OpenAI, one of the companies driving the artificial intelligence boom, is reportedly considering slowing down development as major AI firms faced increased public concern and congressional scrutiny. A surrogate mother's effort in Texas to win custody of the child she carried for a California couple has hit a legal roadblock.
9: What would have been a standard surrogacy contract was complicated when Omar Ahmed and Nasheen Gilkar learned that the fetus McKenna West was carrying had a life-threatening heart condition. They opted to terminate the pregnancy, but West refused.
10: I didn't think that I could live with myself.
9: She left her home in Alaska and came to Texas to give birth. A judge has now reaffirmed the custody of the baby's biological parents. West's attorneys are asking the U.S. Supreme Court to step in. Jim Ryan, ABC News in Dallas-Fort Worth.
7: And Ben Shelton and Francis Tiafoe make history tonight when they face each other in the men's semifinal of the U.S. Open. I'm Mike Tabusky, ABC News.
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15: Good afternoon, Scotts Bluff, Western Nebraska, and Eastern Wyoming. On this Friday, we're starting off with some partly cloudy skies. High-level cloudiness going to be streaming in throughout this afternoon from the west. High pressure in the southwest United States is losing ground to a fast-moving and broad trough of low pressure that's skirting along the international border to the north. Initially, that's about all we're going to get, scattered clouds and maybe some breezy winds. As we head into the weekend, we'll start to get temperature fluctuation. Warm today, cooler tomorrow, then back to some warmer temps Sunday ahead of our next organized system that should be moving in during the day Monday. Even Sunday night, it'll draw in some subtropical moisture from the southwest. That'll help end the weekend in the panhandle for a few showers and scattered thunderstorms. Then later Monday and Tuesday, as that trough moves east, cooler air will filter southward and give us a fall feel in the air, which will include returning showers and storms Monday night and through the day Tuesday.
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15: Here's your weather forecast from the Platte Valley Bank Weather Center. Partly sunny skies for this afternoon. Despite that, we should still see the lower 90s for highs. Cold front will move in tonight, a shallow one, which will drop us to the low 50s. Clouds early, diminishing into Saturday morning. Then for Saturday in the Panhandle, sunny and breezy. Southeast winds during the day with highs upper 70s, low 80s. Lows going to be in the mid 50s Saturday night. Returning to the middle and upper 80s for Sunday afternoon and evening, showers and thunder. Meteorologist Don Watzel, KNEB.
21: Well, in the area, temperatures are well into the 80s now. Legacy Co-op locations currently, it's 83. 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Kimball, Scotts Bluff, Torrington, all reporting 83 degrees. 86 at Bridgeport and 87 at Dalton. Gotten windy today, gusting to around 30 miles an hour at times around the region, including around Scotts Bluff in this area. Winds are gusting at that speed from time to time. Sky condition is at least partly sunny around the area, and the temperature at KNEB currently at our Scotts Bluff studio, we're at 83 degrees.
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0: Governor Jim Pillen has honored 31 Nebraska businesses with the 2026 Governor's Wellness Award, recognizing workplaces that prioritize employee health and well-being. Locally, Scottsbluff Cirrus House earned an honorable mention for outstanding contributions to wellness. Eek's Office Solutions, which has a Scottsbluff branch, received a SOAR Award for taking

0: taking initial steps toward workplace wellness. And Chadron Hospital took home a Harvester Award, the program's top honor for its advanced wellness initiatives and strong health outcomes. In all, 592 awards have been given out statewide since the program launched back in 2008. The proprietor of Sinners, a gentleman's club that's been in the works for downtown Scottsbluff for much of 2026, has announced he's walking away from the project. This week on social media, Sinners owner Shane Harrington announced that he's selling the club before it even saw the light of day. Harrington said after putting in a lot of time and hard work into the remodeling of the building, he announced that his family and personal time is more important. During a June Scottsbluff City Council meeting, dozens of residents voiced opposition to the strip club, saying it had no place in our downtown district and didn't reflect the Christian values of many in our community. Harrington did say the business is for sale, and if it remains unsold, he may consider returning to the area in 2027 to try to get the project going once again. The Scottsbluff Kiwanis Club is looking for some helping hands this weekend, at least 40 sets of them, for the start of a playground renovation and restoration project. Tomorrow morning, starting at 9 a.m., the club will be cleaning up and refreshing the Kiwanis Trails of Fun Community Playground just south of Riverside Discovery Center. Playground Committee Chair Bob Cummings tells us everyone is welcome to help, and if you have a special skill, so much the better.
1: You know, if you can run a drill, that would be great. If you can paint, that would be great. In fact, already, I don't know if you're familiar with it, but we had a wall down there that nobody knew it was what it was for. It had two holes in it. And I've got an artist that works for me and an artist that works for the mall that are married. They went down there and have painted a really cute cowboy and horse on it that you can look through. And so 16 years later, we finally got that done. Everybody's wondered what that was for 16 years.
0: Cummings, who was there for the installation 16 years ago, says the structure is showing its age, so non-structural wood components that are failing will be replaced with composite materials, and structural wood components will likely be replaced with steel or another metal. While Americans remember the tragedy of September 11th, a Creighton University professor is also remembering the kindness he witnessed in the days that followed. Professor Ernie Goss was stranded in St. Louis after all flights were grounded following the terrorist attacks. While trying to find a way back home to Nebraska, he says strangers stepped in to help.
2: I guess one thing that was really unbelievable is how everybody was so, I don't know what you'd call it. You felt comfortable that everybody's trying to help everybody else out.
0: Goss had just left the World Trade Center Twin Towers that morning as he'd been having a sleepless night in the hotel while staying there. He got up early and took the first flight out of LaGuardia Airport that morning, unbeknownst of the tragedy that was about to unfold. A 24-year-old Alliance woman is facing multiple felony charges after police say she led officers on a pursuit with four children in her car. Alliance police say it started Wednesday evening near the Dollar General on West 3rd Street, where officers were investigating a disturbance call. When the suspect vehicle returned to the scene, officers tried to stop it, but the driver took off, reaching speeds around 55 miles per hour before pulling into a driveway on Sweetwater Avenue. Police identified the driver as Lillian Rose Starr. They say she failed a DUI test with more than twice the legal blood alcohol limit and admitted to using methamphetamine earlier in the day. Four children, including an infant, were found inside the vehicle. Starr faces charges including felony child abuse, DUI, and resisting arrest. Crews were keeping busy yesterday afternoon following a train derailment in Mitchell. Scottsbluff County Sheriff Mark Overman told KNEB News, shortly after noon yesterday, a Scottsbluff County deputy witnessed a train derailment in Mitchell. An eastbound BNSF coal train suffered a partial derailment, with four cars overturned and several others off the tracks. The Mitchell Police Department, other deputies, and the Mitchell Fire Department were on scene within minutes. A deputy used a fire extinguisher to put out a small fire. There were no injuries and there was no danger to the public. As of yesterday afternoon, the cause of the derailment or any estimates on rail crossings reopening were unknown. Check out our Rural Radio Scottsbluff app presented by Regional West. 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
4: 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Grains are lower today as the sell-off in the soybeans weighs on the corn futures that tried to work their way higher after that USDA report but don't have enough support to do so under the weight of the soybeans. The report was overall friendly for corn, with beginning corn stocks lowered, and the production for this year is forecast to be down 213 million bushels, with a drop in yield to 178.5 bushels per acre. Soybeans, though, are down double digits today. Production was projected to be 16 million bushels higher than last month's estimate. Harvested acreage was increased and the yield was raised just a hair to 52.8 bushels per acre. And wheat futures are lower with no changes made on the domestic supply side, but the global supplies were raised with higher production from Australia and Canada. December corn is down 3 3/4 at 5.30 1/4. March down 3 3/4 at 5.45 1/2. November soybeans down 32 at $13.25. In January, down 31 1/2 at 13.15 3/4. December Chicago wheat down 19 1/2 at 7.21 3/4. March down 18 1/2 at 7.37 3/4. December Casey wheat down 25 at 7.93 3/4. March down 23 1/4 at 8.07 1/2. October live cattle are up $1.65 at 219.47. December up 2.57 at 222.22. September feeders up 502 at 337.60. October up 482 at 332.37. October lean hogs down 125 at 81.90 here on the Rural Radio Network.
5: All right, Jesse Bradley, let's start at the beginning. What is OneRED, the Ag Data Bank and Grants Program, and what made the Nebraska Department of Water, Energy, and the Environment want to create this program?
6: The program is a statewide initiative to help Nebraska farmers adopt technologies and practices that improve water management, nitrogen efficiency, and soil health while improving farm value. Additionally, the program includes a sign-on bonus of $2,000 for data sharing.
5: Now, if technology is helping make some of these decisions, what about the information side of it? Does that mean farmers are selling their data?
6: No, farmers retain ownership of their data. OneRED does not sell farm data. Participation

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1: So the farmer's not bending to fit the program, right?
0: That's right. The program bends to fit the farmer. The farmer decides which eligible fields, acres, and opportunities to pursue. It's One Red, your land, your plan.
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2: Diesel prices hit record highs just as harvest gets underway. It's time for Top Midday Ag News. I'm Steve White. The national average hit a record $6.05 a gallon this week. Higher fuel costs hit agriculture beyond the tractor, raising expenses for grain hauling, fertilizer delivery, and other transportation. The diesel spike could eat away much of the improved margins producers have seen from stronger corn and soybean prices. If you do the math, a combine, tractor, and grain cart, two semis hauling grain, the total operation can consume roughly 24 to 40 gallons of diesel an hour. When you factor in the increased prices, an operation could burn $145 to $242 worth of diesel every hour. That's an increase of roughly $55 to $92 for every hour of harvest. Find a breakdown of the numbers at ruralradionetwork.com. Imagine planting corn knowing there was just one three-day window where it had to be picked. That's the challenge for the crew at Husker Harvest Days. More than a farm show, it's also a working farm. Farm manager Jason Libby says he's used to getting some strange look when he's the first to plant in the spring.
3: When April rolls around, everybody kind of thinks I'm a little crazy once in a while when I come out here and plant. But we've been doing this a long time, and with the genetics and stuff they have in the seed, it's pretty fairly safe anymore.
2: Libby says he has some favorite varieties, picking shorter season corn hybrids ranging from 95 to 102 days. Combines got in the field earlier this week, moisture around 18 or 19. Libby is confident things will be in good shape for the field demos that are a big part of the show. Husker Harvest Days kicks off Tuesday. And staying in Grand Island, attendance at the Nebraska State Fair declined this year, with just over 306,000 people attending the 11-day event. It's down more than 28,000 visitors and marks the first attendance decline since the height of the pandemic. Fair officials say persistent heat likely played a role, with average high temperatures reaching 92 degrees. Despite the decline, more than 10,000 head of livestock filled the barns, with participation in several entertainment events increasing. New soybean purchases, Bryce Duskett has more.
4: China is back in the market for U.S. soybeans, purchasing about 1 million metric tons this week. Reuters reports that China buyers booked 14 to 15 cargoes for shipment from U.S. Gulf terminals between December and February as soybean supplies tighten in Brazil. The latest purchases bring China nearly halfway toward their annual commitment to buy 25 million metric tons of U.S. soybeans through 2028. The buying also comes ahead of an expected meeting between President Donald Trump and the Chinese leader later this month.
2: Thanks, Bryce. Persistent drought across the northern plains is creating forage shortages. Now, Farm Rescue has launched Operation Haylift to assist ranchers in North Dakota, South Dakota, and Montana. High temps and limited rainfall have damaged pastures across the region, reducing forage and feed supplies. Farm Rescue plans to help transport donated or available hay to qualifying farm and ranch families. Nebraska's Natural Resources Development Fund is nearing the end of its nearly five-decade run. More than $122 million in state money, leveraging another $152 million in federal and local funds. That's estimated to generate $1.4 billion in benefits. The fund will cease operations after these projects, with leftover money transferred to the Water Sustainability Fund. However, that fund has temporarily suspended new funding. And that's a check of ag news. 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
7: sterile insect technique. The innovation involved a new world screwworm eradication effort since the 1950s and 60s. What is being used even now in efforts to control and eradicate NWS populations in the U.S. and the North American continent?
8: We'll mass produce a lot of screwworm flies, sterilize them with gamma radiation, and then release them over a large area. And continuously over time, this will kill off the population.
7: Yet, as USDA research entomologist Alex Arp points out, there is one aspect of SIT needing improvement.
8: Only the male flies are actually contributing to that population suppression. But historically, with New World Screwworm SIT, we've released males and females. So a lot of the resources that go into the sterile insect production are kind of wasted, producing these female flies that don't help us much.
7: That led ARP and colleagues at USDA's Dippling Bushland U.S. Livestock Insects Research Lab in Texas, along with researchers at North Carolina State University, to join forces for a project under the Agriculture Department's New World Screwworm Grand Challenge, development of a new breed of sterile NWS insect.
8: To develop a strain that we call Noblefly that kills the females as embryos. And this is a selective system, so we can turn it on and off, so we can maintain our colony with males and females to produce male-only flies in that other generation.
7: In addition to the increased production of NWS sterile flies through Noblefly without increasing resources,
8: on top of that, when we're sterilizing these screwworm flies for SIT, the female flies need a really high sterilization dose, about twice what a male needs to be sterilized. So right now, all the males we're producing are getting sterilized at this really high female dose, and it's reducing their health a little bit in the field and reducing their capabilities for mating females. So with Noblefly, since there's not any females going through the radiation system, we can give an appropriate dose to the males and we'll get a healthier male out into the field that's going to perform a lot better for us. So there's some pretty big advantages with Noblefly that are really going to help in advance SIT without really increasing any production infrastructure.
7: Regulatory approval through the Environmental Protection Agency and nations with NWS sterile fly production facilities like Mexico and Panama are needed before Noblefly can be produced and released on a wide-scale basis. I'm Rod Bain reporting for the U.S. Department of Agriculture in Washington, D.C.
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9: Time for another sports check-in this hour on the Rural Radio Network. I'm Chris Cottrell. The WNCC volleyball team in Sterling, Colorado this weekend playing at the Sheila Worley Invite. The Cougars on the game floor this hour. They are opening with Iowa Western for the first of four matches this weekend. They'll play again later this afternoon, taking on Dodge City, Kansas, and then two more matches coming up tomorrow. Home action for the WNCC soccer teams for the weekend. The women and men today hosting NJC at the Landers Complex. Matches start at 1 o'clock, and then tomorrow another 1 o'clock start as they take on Lamar Community College. That's Cougar Soccer at home today and tomorrow. Local baseball note, Garing Legion Post 36 Baseball has named Chris Palamo as their next head coach. He's replacing Travis Gable, who stepped down following this past season. Palamo elevated from an assistant role. He's a Garing High School grad and played baseball for the Garing Legion program coming through as a youngster. Chris Palamo named the new head coach of the Garing Legion baseball program. Girls golf results from the Mitchell Invite are posted on our website. The meet medalist yesterday, Maylee Smith of Scott's Bluff. She shot 83. The Bearcats won the team title, posting a 397. Get those results in Trayton's photo gallery posted on our website. We had two high school volleyball matches on the air last night. Garing stays unbeaten. They improved to 10-0 with a home sweep of Chadron, 26-24, 25-10, and 25-21. Garing goes to Cheyenne Central for a match tomorrow. Scott's Bluff lost their home opener in a sweep to Sterling, Colorado, 25-19. 15, 27, 25, and 26, 24. Scotts Bluff, a busy weekend. They're at Cheyenne Central tonight, and tomorrow they play at the Kearney Tournament. High school football score from last night, Minotair beats Banner County 60-25. As for high school football coming up tonight, a couple of broadcasts for you, of course. Scotts Bluff and Gehring both with home games this evening. It'll be Gehring hosting 2-0 Sydney. The Bulldogs got a road win last week at Lexington to move to 1-1. Jeff Kelly will have Sydney at Gehring tonight on KMOR 93.3. Pregame show at 6:30, kickoff at 7 o'clock. Scotts Bluff also back in town tonight hosting York. York comes in 1-1 off a win over Beatrice. Scotts Bluff, that thrilling road win last week to get to 2-0 as they knocked off the Norris Titans. Todd Mangini joins me tonight on 107.3 The Trail at 6:30, kickoff at Bearcat Stadium at 7 o'clock. Here's the rest of the area football schedule. How about 2-0 Mitchell, averaging 41 points per game on the road at 2-0 Gothenburg. Bridgeport looking to go 3-0 there at St. Paul, while a pair of 2-0 eight-man teams square off with Hemmingford at Kimball. Elsewhere, Shadron at Broken Bow, Alliance hosting Holdridge, Baird heads up to Gordon-Rushville in six-man, Morrill hosting Creek Valley, Crawford at home to take on Arthur County, Garden County at Wallace, Sioux County home to play Layton and Potter Dix at Pete's, Colorado. Tomorrow in high school softball, it's Gehring hosting the Western Conference Tournament at Dome Rock Diamonds. Scotts Bluff Shadron Alliance, along with the host Bulldogs, all in action tomorrow there. Girls golf today for Scotts Bluff and Gehring at the Lexington Invite, and area cross country teams gather at Shadron State today for that big meet. Of course, last night, Husker volleyball, top-ranked team in the nation, a 3-0 home sweep in their home opener at Devaney as they knocked off New Mexico. Another match tonight at home as they'll take on number 20 Baylor. We'll start the KDB broadcast at 5 o'clock, first serve at 6. Tomorrow afternoon, Husker volleyball entertaining Georgia Tech. NFL last night, 49ers rout the Rams in Melbourne, Australia, 27-7. That's the latest here at the Sports Desk. I'm Chris Cottrell.
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11: Good afternoon, Scotts Bluff, Western Nebraska, and Eastern Wyoming. On this Friday, we're starting off with some partly cloudy skies. High-level cloudiness going to be streaming in throughout this afternoon from the west. High pressure in the southwest United States is losing ground to a fast-moving and broad trough of low pressure that's skirting along the international border to the north. Initially, that's about all we're going to get, scattered clouds and maybe some breezy winds. As we head into the weekend, we'll start to get temperature fluctuation. Warm today, cooler tomorrow, then back to some warmer temps Sunday ahead of our next organized system that should be moving in during the day Monday. Even Sunday night, it'll draw in some subtropical moisture from the southwest. That'll help end the weekend in the panhandle for a few showers and scattered thunderstorms. Then later Monday and Tuesday, as that trough moves east, cooler air will filter southward and give us a fall feel in the air, which will include returning showers and storms Monday night and through the day Tuesday.
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11: Here's your weather forecast from the Platte Valley Bank Weather Center. Partly sunny skies for this afternoon. Despite that, we should still see the lower 90s for highs. Cold front will move in tonight, a shallow one, which will drop us to the low 50s. Clouds early, diminishing into Saturday morning. Then for Saturday in the Panhandle, sunny and breezy. Southeast winds during the day with highs upper 70s, low 80s. Lows going to be in the mid 50s Saturday night. Returning to the middle and upper 80s for Sunday, afternoon and evening, showers and thunder. Meteorologist Don Watzel, KNEB.
14: Seeing wind gusts of around 30 miles per hour, a little less, a little more than 30 miles per hour across most areas right now. Scotts Bluff, Alliance, Gordon, Kimball, Sydney, all seeing those stronger wind gusts at this hour. Barometric pressure at Scotts Bluff at about 2989 and rising, with about 15% humidity at Scotts Bluff currently. Temperature ratings at the Legacy Co-op locations right now. 86 at Main Street Market, Scotts Bluff. It's 84 at Bridgeport, 84 at Dalton. 85 at Main Street Market at Torrington, 82 at Main Street Market, Kimball. 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Click weather and then weather in your neighborhood. At Sydney right now, it's 86 degrees. And currently at KNEB, we have 84 degrees.
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7: Thank you, Steve, and good morning. A 24-year-old Alliance woman is facing multiple felony charges after police say she led officers on a pursuit with four children in her car. Alliance police say it started Wednesday evening near the Dollar General on West 3rd Street, where officers were investigating a disturbance call. When the suspect vehicle returned to the scene, officers tried to stop it, but the driver took off, reaching speeds around 55 miles per hour before pulling into a driveway on Sweetwater Avenue. Police identified the driver as Lillian Rose Starr. They say she failed a DUI test with more than twice the legal blood alcohol limit and admitted to using methamphetamine earlier in the day. Four children, including an infant, were found inside the vehicle. Starr faces charges including felony child abuse, DUI, and resisting arrest. Governor Jim Pillen has honored 31 Nebraska businesses with the 2026 Governor's Wellness Award, recognizing workplaces that prioritize employee health and well-being. Locally, Scotts Bluff Cirrus House earned an honorable mention for outstanding contributions to wellness. Eek's Office Solutions, which has a Scotts Bluff branch, received a SOAR Award for taking initial steps toward workplace wellness. And Chadron Hospital took home a Harvester Award, the program's top honor for its advanced wellness initiatives and strong health outcomes. In all, 592 awards have been given out statewide since the program launched back in 2008. The proprietor of Sinners, a gentleman's club that's been in the works for downtown Scotts Bluff for much of 2026, has announced he's walking away from the project. This week on social media, Sinners owner Shane Harrington announced that he's selling the club before it even saw the light of day. Harrington said after putting in a lot of time and hard work into the remodeling of the building, he announced that his family and personal time is more important. During a June Scotts Bluff City Council meeting, dozens of residents voiced opposition to the strip club, saying it had no place in our downtown district and didn't reflect the Christian values of many in our community. Harrington did say the business is for sale, and if it remains unsold, he may consider returning to the area in 2027 to try to get the project going once again. The Scotts Bluff Kiwanis Club is looking for some helping hands this weekend, at least 40 sets of them, for the start of a playground renovation and restoration project. Tomorrow morning, starting at 9 a.m., the club will be cleaning up and refreshing the Kiwanis Trails of Fun Community Playground just south of Riverside Discovery Center.
14: Playground Committee Chair Bob Cummings tells us everyone is welcome to help, and if you have a special skill, so much the better.
17: You know, if you can run a drill, that would be great. If you can paint, that would be great. In fact, already, I don't know if you're familiar with it, but we had a wall down there that nobody knew it was what it was for. It had two holes in it. And I've got an artist that works for me and an artist that works for the mall that are married. They went down there and have painted a really cute cowboy and horse on it that you can look through. And so 16 years later, we finally got that done. Everybody's wondered what that was for 16 years.
14: Cummings, who was there for the installation 16 years ago, says the structure is showing its age, so non-structural wood components that are failing will be replaced with composite materials, and structural wood components will likely be replaced with steel or another metal. While Americans remember the tragedy of September 11th, a Creighton University professor is also remembering the kindness he witnessed in the days that followed. Professor Ernie Goss was stranded in St. Louis after all flights were grounded following the terrorist attacks. While trying to find a way back home to Nebraska, he says strangers stepped in to help.
18: I guess one thing that was really unbelievable is the how everybody was so, I don't know what you'd call it. You felt comfortable that everybody's trying to help everybody else out.
14: Goss had just left the World Trade Center Twin Towers that morning as he'd been having a sleepless night in the hotel while staying there. He got up early and took the first flight out of LaGuardia Airport that morning, unbeknownst of the tragedy that was about to unfold. Crews were keeping busy yesterday afternoon following a train derailment in Mitchell. Scottsbluff County Sheriff Mark Overman told KNEB News shortly after noon yesterday a Scottsbluff County deputy witnessed a train derailment in Mitchell. An eastbound BNSF coal train suffered a partial derailment with four cars overturned and several others off the tracks. The Mitchell Police Department, other deputies, and the Mitchell Fire Department were on scene within minutes. A deputy used a fire extinguisher to put out a small fire. There were no injuries and there was no danger to the public. As of yesterday afternoon, the cause of the derailment or any estimates on rail crossings reopening were unknown. Check out our Rural Radio Scottsbluff app presented by Regional West. 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
4: 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September corn is down 2 at 512. December down 7 at 526 and 3 quarters. September soybeans down 20 at 1296. November down 38 and a quarter at 1294. September Chicago wheat down 9 and 3 quarters at 713 and a half. December down 21 and 3 quarters at 719 and a half. December KC wheat down 26 and 3 quarters at 792 and a quarter. March down 25 and a quarter at 805 and a half. October live cattle are up 222 at 220.05. December up 310 at 222.70. September feeders are up 545 at 338.02. October up 522 at 332.77. October lean hogs down $1.45 at $81.70. December down $1.52 at $72.82. 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

0: And what made the Nebraska Department of Water, Energy, and the Environment want to create this program?
1: The program is a statewide initiative to help Nebraska farmers adopt technologies and practices that improve water management, nitrogen efficiency, and soil health while improving farm value. Additionally, the program includes a sign-on bonus of $2,000 for data sharing.
0: Now, if technology is helping make some of these decisions, what about the information side of it? Does that mean farmers are selling their data?
1: No, farmers retain ownership of their data. OneRed does not sell farm data. Participation in OneRed does not prevent you from using your data in other programs, marketplaces, or future opportunities.
0: So the farmer's not bending to fit the program, right?
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2: Welcome back for a look at your cash livestock trade. We've got bids on the table in the Fed cash cattle market, and there has been some trade talked about today, done at 225 in Texas and some 222 in Nebraska early this morning. Current bids of 224 are noted in the South, and bids of 342 in western Nebraska, and bids of 350 in eastern Nebraska. Box beef prices are mixed. Choice down 241 at 375.96. Select up 161 at 353.67 with a move movement of 69 loads. Hog prices are not available today because of confidentiality, but we can see that 463 head have traded, and the market's five-day rolling average sits at 87.72. Pork cutouts totaled 140 and a half loads, and pork cutout values were up 30 cents at 92.11. That's a look at your cash livestock trade here on the Rural Radio Network.
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5: 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Today we're joined by Marilyn Schlake, Extension Educator Emerita in the Department of Ag Economics at the University of Nebraska-Lincoln. Perhaps you've seen it by now. You guys did a study on the value of sale barns in rural communities in a number of ways, Marilyn. A lot of ways to think about this, but 30,000-foot perspective, tell us about the study that you guys did.
6: This was a very unique opportunity, Alex. We had an opportunity to meet a researcher from Australia who was hired by the Australian Livestock Marketing Association to conduct a similar study with their sale yards. And when we met this researcher, we said, why can't we do this in Nebraska? What is the same thing here that's happening in Nebraska versus what happens into Australia? And there isn't a lot of differences between Western Nebraska in the outback in Australia, but they are much more remote than what we even experience here. So we were very curious, and we had the opportunity to receive a grant and to conduct a study.
5: Okay, and that study was evaluating what sale barns bring to rural communities. What did you guys find?
6: It was a very interesting process. First, we did surveys of participants that were at the sale barns on sale days. We also did observations, watching people kind of lurking around and seeing what's happening in interactions between individuals. And then we subsequently conducted interviews of people that said, yeah, I would like to have more in-depth conversations. And what we saw was that there was a unique process that was taking place at the sale barns itself. And then that also translated out into the communities. So there's basically three things. First, there is each sale barn has a culture unto itself. And this is made up of the legacy families, the history of the sale barns, the individual

0: that are patrons of the sale barn, that are buying and selling, the employees, the owners, they make up that culture, and each one is different across the board. And then we also saw that because of that culture, there is a sense of providing well-being to support the farmers and ranchers. And when we did the interviews, many of them said, you know, it's a way for us to help combat isolation when we're out there talking to the cows and rather be talking to people. But it also is an opportunity for people just to receive affirmation for a job well done. And we heard the auctioneers commenting on that and supporting the young families that were there and supporting the different animal practices that they had. And the ranchers and the farmers were very appreciative of that type of interaction. And we saw a lot of people talking in the cafes and sharing their stories and congratulating each other. And so it was just a wonderful supportive environment. And then thirdly, we saw a lot of knowledge taking place and sharing. Some of the older farmers and ranchers sharing with the young. At the time that we did the study, there was a lot of concerns around drought and grass management. And so we overheard a lot of conversations taking place around those topics as well.
1: Okay, let's take this a step further, because that's what happens in the sale barn with these farmers and ranchers. But there's tons of impact for the whole community. What does that look like? What did you guys find?
0: So what we saw is that support network and that knowledge network that is taking place within the confines of the sale barn itself were then being translated out. Like one producer said, why recreate the wheel when someone's already done it? Let's learn from each other. And then, so they're using that on their own operations. But then we also saw there was referrals going past and sharing across the board as well. So if someone is looking for a certain type of bull, we have referrals going on. If they're looking for someone to help them, maybe with their putting up hay or something. So those referrals were happening. And then lastly, we also saw how that equated to support for the community that the sale barn is actually located in, and how the some of the farmers and ranchers will stop at the local implement dealer or farm supply. One gentleman said that he comes with his trailer and he never knows what he's going to bring home, you know, so it may be a full trailer that day. So, you know, we know there's a lot of commerce that's taking place as well.
1: Mm-hmm. Absolutely. So rural communities, what do they do with a study like this, Marilyn? How can they leverage that?
0: Well, our hope is that looking at the value of a business that not only provides commerce for a community, but also is that gathering place that is a binder for socialization, that provides that support network for individuals that can, you know, share their ideas and come together and become a more cohesive community and not just be out there on their own. So a lot of times, you know, you have the farmers and ranchers that are quite a distance from each other. So we know that through our survey, we had individuals say that besides the buying and selling of the cattle, they also come for the socialization. 60% said that that was important to them. And then another 63% said they made a new friend at the sale barn. So we know this has taken place. So we want to look at the economic aspect, but also that social aspect when evaluating businesses for our rural communities.
1: Super fascinating. Thank you so much for your time. We appreciate it.
0: Thank you, Alex.
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3: Good day, everyone. This is Scott Rhodes with the USDA Market News Service in St. Joseph, Missouri with the noon livestock and grain market report for Friday, September the 11th. On Wednesday, negotiated cash trade was mostly inactive on light demand in Nebraska and the Western Corn Belt. The last established market test in Nebraska was last week with live purchases from 218 to 223 and dressed at mostly 345. The last established market test in the Western Corn Belt was last week, with live purchases 218 to 220 and dressed at mostly 345, with a few up to 350. Looking at formula purchases, the head count for Wednesday was 46,300, with an average carcass weight of 949 and a weighted average net price of $354.78. Let's head on over and take a look at our box beef cutouts. The choice cutout is at $375.96, down $241 for the day. Select $353.67, up $161 for the day. This puts the choice select spread at $22.29. There has been 69 loads traded for the day so far, with 57 choice, 4 select, and 8 loads of trimmings and grindings. Looking at the cutter cow cutout, the current value is at $337.89, down $177. For boneless processing beef, there has been 15 loads traded nationally. With the National Daily Pork Report, the morning movement totaled 140 loads. The carcass price is at $92.11, up 30 cents. On the National Daily Direct Hog Report, there was 463 negotiated sales, and the 5-day rolling average was 87.72. Let's head on over now to the Chicago Mercantile Exchange. Live cattle for October, up 170 at 219.52. December, up 237 at 221.97. February, up 232 at 223.47. Feeder cattle, September, up 345 at 336.2. October, up 335 at 330.90. November, up 397 at 326.75. Lean hogs for October, down 95 at 82.20. December, down 117 at 73.17. February, down 115 at 75.67. Let's head over to our grains. Corn for September, down 4.5 at 509.5. December, down 7.25 at 526.5. March, down 7.25 at 542. Soybeans for September, down 20 at 1296. November, down 26 at 1306.25. January, down 25.5 at 1321.75. Hard red winter wheat for September, up 12.5 at 804.25. December, down 16.75 at 802. March, down 15.25 at 815.5. That was a look at the midday market report for the USDA Market News Service in St. Joseph, Missouri. This has been Scott Rhodes.
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7: ABC News, I'm Mike Dubosky. President Trump speaking at the Pentagon today, where exactly 25 years ago, American Airlines Flight 77 crashed into the building.
8: For 25 years, our best and bravest have kept America safe, and today we salute every member of the United States military who served in the war on terror. It is a war on sick, horrible terror.
7: 184 people were killed at the Pentagon that day. Almost 3,000 died in New York in the attacks on the World Trade Center. Remembrance ceremonies there today as well. Meanwhile, the latest consumer price index finds inflation surged 3.4% in August when compared to a year ago. It'll be a key data point for the Federal Reserve to consider when next week it meets to discuss interest rates. This is ABC News. Body camera videos have been released and examined from an immigration raid at a factory in New York State.
9: The immigration arrests were a year ago at the Nutrition Bar Confectioners plant in Cato, New York, a town of 2,500 people east of Syracuse. The Associated Press analyzed the video, which was part of a lawsuit filed this week that says officers overstepped their search warrants. Officers made 57 arrests, ordering a manager to announce their presence over the PA system while they caught employees on the production line, in the warehouse, and a few in the bathroom.
7: ABC's Chuck Sievertson. The CDC has declared that lettuce outbreak that sickened thousands across the country and killed two people to now be over. And the Metropolitan Nashville Airport Authority voted unanimously to begin the process of changing the airport's name in honor of Dolly Parton. In a statement, the airport says they haven't picked out a final name yet, but they're working closely with the appropriated parties to do so. Dolly Parton died last month at the age of 80. Mike Dubusky, ABC News.
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13: 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Slatter Woods Livestock, Wyatt Faith, 135 Angus and black white face, and a few red and Charlet Cross heifers weighing 750 to 800 pounds. Wilson Land and Cattle, 120 Angus and semi-Angus steers weighing 9 to 950. Matt Dalrymple, 110 Angus Cross steers weighing 9 to 950. Wayne and Donna Runback, 78 Angus Spade heifers weighing 9 to 950. In the calf division, Marty and Mandy Vassa and Justin and Becky Mays, 300 head of Angus steers and heifers weighing 400 to 5 and a quarter. Paulus Partnership, 150 head in all, 80 head of Angus Cross steers and 70 head of the heifer mates, all weighing 350 to 450. Valerie and Michael Heatherly and Brett Rushman, 97 head in all, Angus and Charlet Cross steers and heifers, weighing 475 to 550. Rick Belke, 45 head of red, red, white face, and black steers and heifers, weighing 400 to 500 pounds. Ed and Chris Brannon, 45 head of Angus and black, white face steers, these will be weaned, weighing 550 to 650. All this and many more valued consignments this Thursday, September 17th at Ogallala Livestock Special Stocker Feeder Sale starting at 10 a.m., selling loads and part loads at 11.
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15: Good afternoon, Scotts Bluff, Western Nebraska, and Eastern Wyoming. On this Friday, we're starting off with some partly cloudy skies. High-level cloudiness going to be streaming in throughout this afternoon from the west. High pressure in the southwest United States is losing ground to a fast-moving and broad trough of low pressure that's skirting along the international border to the north. Initially, that's about all we're going to get, scattered clouds and maybe some breezy winds. As we head into the weekend, we'll start to get temperature fluctuation. Warm today, cooler tomorrow, then back to some warmer temps Sunday ahead of our next organized system that should be moving in during the day Monday. Even Sunday night, it'll draw in some subtropical moisture from the southwest. That'll help end the weekend in the panhandle for a few showers and scattered thunderstorms. Then later Monday and Tuesday, as that trough moves east, cooler air will filter southward and give us a fall feel in the air, which will include returning showers and storms Monday night and through the day Tuesday.
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15: Here's your weather forecast from the Platte Valley Bank Weather Center. Partly sunny skies for this afternoon. Despite that, we should still see the lower 90s for highs. Cold front will move in tonight, a shallow one, which will drop us to the low 50s. Clouds early, diminishing into Saturday morning. Then for Saturday in the Panhandle, sunny and breezy. Southeast winds during the day with highs upper 70s, low 80s. Lows going to be in the mid-50s Saturday night. Returning to the middle and upper 80s for Sunday, afternoon and evening, showers and thunder. Meteorologist Don Watzel, KNEB.
18: Well, we're seeing wind gusts here and around the area, all around the region, really, that are gusting up around 30 miles an hour at times. Under some sunshine across the area right now, temperature readings currently at the Legacy Co-op locations. It's 85 at Dalton and 85 at Bridgeport, 88 at Main Street Market and Torrington, 86 at Main Street Market, Scotts Bluff, and 82 at Main Street Market at Kimball. 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Click weather on the homepage and then weather in your neighborhood. At KNEB, at the studio here at Scotts Bluff currently, we have a temperature reading at 86 degrees. Again, for weather information anytime, remember to check KNEB.com.
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0: Now it is time to get an update on some news headlines at this hour. KNEB News today at this hour, and I'm Steve Chose here reporting. 24-year-old Alliance woman facing multiple felony charges after police say she led officers on a pursuit with four children in her car. Alliance police say it started on Wednesday evening near Dollar General on West 3rd Street, where officers were investigating a disturbance call. When the suspect vehicle returned to the scene, officers tried to stop it, but the driver took off, reaching speeds at around 55 miles an hour before pulling into a driveway on Sweetwater Avenue. Police identified the driver as Lillian Rose Starr. They say she failed a DUI test with more than twice the legal blood alcohol limit and admitted to using methamphetamine earlier that day. Four children, including an infant, were found inside the vehicle, Star facing charges including felony child abuse, DUI, and resisting arrest. Crews were keeping busy yesterday following a train derailment in Mitchell. Scottsbluff County Sheriff Mark Overman tells KNEB News shortly after noon yesterday a Scottsbluff County deputy witnessed a train derailment in Mitchell. An eastbound BNSF coal train suffered a partial derailment with four cars overturned and several others off the tracks. Mitchell Police Chief, other deputies, and the Mitchell Fire Department were on scene within minutes. Deputy used a fire extinguisher to put out a small fire. There were no injuries, no danger to the public. The rail crossings in or near Mitchell on 22nd Avenue, 19th Avenue, Center Avenue, 10th Street, and County Road 15 were closed at that time. As of yesterday afternoon, the cause of the derailment or any estimates on railroad crossings reopening are unknown. Governor Jim Pillen has honored 31 Nebraska businesses with the 2026 Governor's Wellness Award, recognizing workplaces that prioritize employee health and well-being. Locally, Scottsbluff's Cirrus House earned an honorable mention for outstanding contributions to wellness. Eek's Office Solutions, which has a Scottsbluff branch, received a SOAR Award for taking initial steps toward workplace wellness. And Chadron Hospital took home a Harvester Award, the program's top honor, for its advanced wellness initiatives and strong health outcomes. In all, 592 awards have been given out statewide since the program launched in 2008. The proprietor of Centers, a gentleman's club that has been in the works for downtown Scottsbluff for much of 2026, has announced that he is walking away from the project. This week on social media, Centers owner Shane Harrington announced that he's selling the club before it even saw the light of day. Harrington said after putting a lot of time and hard work into remodeling the building, he announced that his family and personal time is more important. During a June Scottsbluff City Council meeting, dozens of residents voiced opposition to the strip club, saying it had no place in our downtown district and didn't reflect the Christian values of many in our community. Harrington did say the business is for sale, and if it remains unsold, he may consider returning to the area in 2027 to try to get the project going once again. And the Scottsbluff Kiwanis Club looking for some helping hands this weekend, at least 40 sets of them, for the start of a playground renovation and restoration project. Saturday, starting at 9 a.m., the club is cleaning up and refreshing the Kiwanis Trails of Fun Community Playground just south of the Riverside Discovery Center. Playground Committee Chair Bob Cummings tells us that everyone is welcome to help. And if you have a special skill, so much the better.
1: You know, if you can run a drill, that would be great. If you can paint, that would be great. In fact, already, I don't know if you're familiar with it, but we had a wall down there that nobody knew it was what it was for. It had two holes in it. And I've got an artist that works for me and an artist that works for the mall that are married. They went down there and have painted a really cute cowboy and horse on it that you can look through. And so 16 years later, we finally got that done. Everybody's wondered what that was for 16 years.
0: Cummings, who was there for the installation 16 years ago, says the structure is showing its age, so non-structural wood components that are failing will be replaced with composite materials, and structural wood components will likely be replaced with steel or another metal. That is an update on headlines. For now, from the News Center, I'm Steve Chose today, reporting for News Director Scott Miller. 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
5: 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Grains will be lower to round out the day as the sell-off in the soybeans weighs on corn and wheat, and the correction in the crude oil plays a role as well for commodities. Crude futures are currently below $100 a barrel. The report was overall friendly for corn, with beginning corn stocks lowered by the USDA, and the production for this year is forecast to be down 213 million bushels, with a drop in yield to 178.5 bushels per acre. Soybeans and the soybean oil are down hard, with production projected to be 16 million bushels higher than last month's estimate. And harvested acres were increased and the yield was raised a bit to 52.8 bushels per acre. Wheat futures are lower, with the global supplies raised on higher production from Australia and Canada. September corn is down 4.5 at 509.5. December down 3.75 at 530. September soybeans down 20 at 1296. November down 37 at 1295.5. September Chicago wheat is down 12.25 at 711. December down 18.25 at 723. December KC wheat down 23 at 795.75. March down 21.5, 809.25. September soybean meal down 220 at 346.60. September bean oil down 62 at 7066. October live cattle up 185 today at 219.67. December up 262 at 222.22. September feeders up 525 at 337.82. October up 495 at 332.50. October lean hogs are down 162 at 81.52. 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
5: 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It's now time for a check of your closing livestock markets with livestock market analyst Kyle Bumstead. And Kyle, it looks like everybody who bet on some fundamental support here in this market is getting their wish here on a Friday. Tell me what you're making of today's trade.
12: Well, Lacey, so far it looks like we're going to close higher here. The way things are looking here, I would have liked to seen these October feeders take out that 333.77 area. But nonetheless, things do look pretty decent here as far as the close goes in both feeders and the live cattle. Now, feeder cattle, like I said earlier today, looking for these feeders to be higher here on Monday. And I looked at some of the early direct trade that we've got here in the South. And so far, it's light volume and higher prices. And so far, I've got the index roughly at $5 here Monday with no northern sales included. So that should help us out here. I don't think it's going to hurt us anything. So that should help us out here as far as this cash feeder index. Now, on the kill here, I did see the slaughter come across here at 505,000. That was much bigger than expected. And they have 70,000 in here for Saturday. So could be looking at, 570 to 575,000 here this week as far as the slaughter pace goes, which is good. So that's a good thing there. Also, we are seeing, bidding 223 here in the north. They're passing on that. We're seeing 355 getting traded here to some of the regionals. A lot of 350s being bid here by the majors as well as far as the cash goes. And the live cattle here, these December are going to close here a little over that 222 mark. So that's looking pretty decent there as far as a technical standpoint as well. So all in all, it was a pretty decent week here as far as these live cattle and feeder cattle go. And I'm kind of looking for things to spill on over into next week here with some support here. I mean, you've got some of the equities higher here. Obviously, you've got the Dow up about 500, 600 points here. The NASDAQ's up 320 points. And the S&P is up about 80 points as well. So not really anything that's too bearish here as far as cattle go here on a Friday on a shortened holiday week, Lacey.
5: Thank you, Kyle. That is livestock market analyst Kyle Bumstead here on the Rural Radio Network.
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14: This is Big Red at the Net. An update on Husker Volleyball, I'm Joel Janacek. The number one ranked Husker Volleyball team opened its 2026 home season with a dominant sweep of the New Mexico Lobos 25-12, 25-13, and 25-15 at the Devaney Center last night. The Huskers drew an arena record crowd of 10,497 at the newly renovated Devaney Center. After the match, head coach Danny Busboom Kelly said she was especially impressed by the play of Olivia Mauch.
15: Yeah, Liv played great. So it looked really good. Her passing was so smooth, and yeah, she was just in the right spot. A lot of times when she wasn't, she got to the ball really quick. So she had a really, really great night.
14: Mauch was a solid presence for the Husker defense, registering 11 digs on the night. Tariah Sigler and Manaya Ogbeche paced the Husker offense with 9 kills apiece, including a .538 hitting percentage from Ogbeche. Bergen Riley had 22 assists and served the Huskers to an early 10-0 lead to open the game. The Huskers continue their busy weekend homestand by hosting number 20 Baylor tonight at 7 o'clock. Also at the Devaney Center today, New Mexico plays Georgia Tech at 4 o'clock. The volleyball continues tomorrow with Baylor versus New Mexico at 11 a.m., followed by Nebraska versus Georgia Tech at 2 o'clock tomorrow afternoon. For Big Red at the Net, I'm Joel Janacek.
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16: Time to check sports for this afternoon on the Rural Radio Network. I'm Chris Cottrell. A heavy focus here on high school football previews for tonight and the Huskers for tomorrow. Both Scottsbluff and Gehring with home action tonight. Let's start with Gehring back at their place to take on Sidney. The Red Raiders come in 2-0 and coming off a state title game appearance last year in C1. They reached the state semis the year prior to that. Fifth-year Sidney head coach Ryan Smith talks about the strength of his team this season.
17: Defense. We lost some very talented defensive players last year, and we had a pretty good rotation of about 16 or 17 guys. So some of those guys that weren't starters, saw what it took to be a good defense. I think a lot of them, would take pride in our defense, and that's one of those things. They didn't want to let down, kind of the standard that's been set.
16: Sidney allowing just 6.5 points per game so far and wins over Broken Bow and Sterling, Colorado. Gehring got that important road win over Lexington last week. They're now 1-1. Gehring head coach Danny O'Boyle says they saw plenty of improvement offensively from that opener to last week.
18: I think our guys overall effort-wise were a lot better. I already mentioned the offensive line. I thought first half we kind of struggled, but in the second half it seemed like we picked it up. And just execution-wise, it seemed like we were blocking a little bit harder in the second half. We were getting to more guys. Now, that being said, we still had some lapses, still had some communication errors. But, yeah, definitely from week one to week two, we saw a lot of growth.
16: Gehring will need to play the best they've played so far this year. Tonight, you'd think, as they take on 2-0 Sidney. Jeff Kelly will have the broadcast on KMOR 93.3, the stream as well at KMORFM.com. Pregame show at 6:30, kickoff at 7 o'clock. Scottsbluff also back in town tonight at Bearcat Stadium hosting York. York enters at 1-1 off a win over Beatrice, and head coach Matt Bracken says the film looks the same as ever when watching the Bearcats early this year.
19: Yep, it's a solid football team, big up front, physical. They have the skill guys, Daniel Young, he's somebody that jumps out at me. The dude can run but all over the field. Yeah, it's another solid Scottsbluff football team as we would expect.
16: York making their third trip to play Scottsbluff in their last six games. That would seem to be pretty unprecedented. They knocked off the Bearcats in the first round of the playoffs last year. For Scottsbluff, a thrilling win last week at Norris, and Coach Judd Hall talking about some keys to getting to 3-0 tonight.
20: Are our team willing to commit to playing harder and playing longer than York's going to do? I think it's going to be a four-quarter game, but we have to be willing to commit that we're going to play harder for a longer period of time and try and wear them down on both sides of the ball.
16: Scottsbluff hosting York tonight. Todd Mangini joins me for the broadcast on 107.3 The Trail at 6:30, kickoff at Bearcat Stadium at 7 o'clock. Rest of the area schedule and the Friday night preview has also been posted to the website. 2-0 Mitchell averaging 41 points per game. They're on the road at 2-0 Gothenburg. Bridgeport looking to go 3-0. They're at St. Paul, while a pair of 2-0 eight-man teams square off with Hemmingford at Kimball. Elsewhere, you've got Chadron at Broken Bow, Alliance hosting Holdridge, Baird heads up to Gordon Rushville in six-man, Morrill hosting Creek Valley, Crawford home to play Arthur County, Garden County at Wallace, Sioux County a home game against Layton, and Potter Dix at Pete's Colorado. Said we'd get to the Husker Bowling Green game report. Let's do that right now with Sean Callahan.
21: Well, it's under the lights now this week for Nebraska against Bowling Green. And for UCLA transfer wide receiver Quazi Gilmore, he's looking forward to his first night game in Memorial Stadium.
1: I mean, it'll be my first night game in Nebraska, so I'm excited to experience that. I heard we got like a drone show and stuff like that. It's football at the end of the day, so kick the ball off. It doesn't matter what time we are for.
21: Veteran wide receiver Ja'Cory Barney added, night games in Lincoln never get old.
1: Like, everybody don't get to experience that, so for us, it's like we really blessed, like, to have the best fans in college football, to have all these people come out to watch us, and they set up these amazing night shows. Our opponents look at it like, dang, like, these boys really got it, you know? So it's like, it's real cool for us, and just the night show, they're so detailed, and it's cool to look at, cool to watch. It's beautiful.
16: Kickoff tomorrow at 5 o'clock. 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Wyoming hosting Northern Colorado, kickoff in Laramie at 2 o'clock. That's the latest here at the Sports Desk this hour on the Rural Radio Network. I'm Chris Cottrell.
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22: On this week's program, we'll talk a little bit about Husker Harvest Days going on next week, Tuesday, Wednesday, Thursday, just west of Grand Island. Nebraska Corn Growers Association will be there. Here to give us a preview, Derek Dom. He is from the Dodge Colfax local. He also serves on the board of directors for the Nebraska Corn Growers Association. Yeah, it's kind of that signal at the end of summer, Husker Harvest Days. It'd be good to be out there again next week, huh?
23: That's right. Hopefully the weather starts to change here into a little bit more fall-like temperatures. Husker Harvest Days is one last get-together before the combines start to roll heavy, if they have started, but always good to get back together with our grower members from across the state.
22: Now, I understand you'll be in the commodity building, right, on the east end of Main Street. When people stop by, what sort of information will they be able to gather with the corn growers this year?
23: Yeah, so we'll have a few promotional items. We'll have some Coke that is made with corn, and then we'll be signing up new or renewing memberships for growers. And then we'll just have some other information on how Nebraska Corn Growers is working for our members.
22: You talk about that aspect of membership, Derek. Pretty important. This is a good time to renew that membership, or if you're not a member, get signed up. That can all happen at Husker Harvest Days, right?
23: That can. Nebraska Corn Growers is a grassroots organization, so we start at the grower level, and we can't do what we do on a daily basis without the support from our growers. So if you've ever thought about being a member of Nebraska Corn Growers, we'd really appreciate you signing up as a member.
22: Derek, I know that the corn growers follow a lot of issues throughout the year. What would you say would be some of those issues that are of particular interest right now?
23: So we had a big win late last winter in getting E15 through the House, but we've kind of met a wall here in the Senate, and we're working hard to get that passed through the Senate. We're always working on the farm bill, getting that updated, as well as now with USMCA, trying to get that approved with U.S., Mexico, and Canada.
22: Derek, like we said, it's not just policy work, though. There's a lot of different things that the corn growers are involved in, right? Kind of runs the gamut, doesn't it?
23: You know, working on developing new leaders. So we have leadership programs for young and beginning farmers, following policy at the state and national level, working to push the corn industry further for our growers at home.
22: That being said, the invitation is out, right? You'd certainly love to see your fellow corn farmer at Husker Harvest Days, huh?
23: Yeah, that's right. It looks like the weather should be nice out there next week. So you're able to step away from the farm for a day, stop by the Nebraska Corn Growers booth.
22: Again, that's Derek Dom. He represents the Dodge Colfax local and is on the board of directors for the Nebraska Corn Growers Association. Chad Moyer reporting.
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4: Good afternoon, Scottsbluff, Western Nebraska, and Eastern Wyoming. On this Friday, we're starting off with some partly cloudy skies. High-level cloudiness going to be streaming in throughout this afternoon from the west. High pressure in the southwest United States is losing ground to a fast-moving and broad trough of low pressure that's skirting along the international border to the north. Initially, that's about all we're going to get, scattered clouds and maybe some breezy winds. As we head into the weekend, we'll start to get temperature fluctuation. Warm today, cooler tomorrow, then back to some warmer temps Sunday ahead of our next organized system that should be moving in during the day Monday. Even Sunday night, it'll draw in some subtropical moisture from the southwest. That'll help end the weekend in the panhandle for a few showers and scattered thunderstorms. Then later Monday and Tuesday, as that trough moves east, cooler air will filter southward and give us a fall feel in the air, which will include returning showers and storms Monday night and through the day Tuesday.
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4: Here's your weather forecast from the Platte Valley Bank Weather Center. Partly sunny skies for this afternoon. Despite that, we should still see the lower 90s for highs. Cold front will move in tonight, a shallow one, which will drop us to the low 50s. Clouds early, diminishing into Saturday morning. Then for Saturday in the panhandle, sunny and breezy. Southeast winds during the day with highs upper 70s, low 80s. Lows going to be in the mid-50s Saturday night. Returning to the middle and upper 80s for Sunday, afternoon and evening, showers and thunder. Meteorologist Don Watzel, KNEB.
8: On the Legacy Co-op locations at this hour, 83 at Main Street Market at Kimball, 86 at Dalton, 88 at Bridgeport, 89 at Main Street Market at Torrington, and 88 at Main Street Market at Scotts Bluff. High temperature in Scotts Bluff yesterday made it up to 90 degrees. A little bit windy around the area. Most areas are seeing winds gusting up and a little bit over 30 miles an hour around the region today at times. We've got those gusty winds to contend with across the area today. In Gordon, it's 86. In Sydney, 89. Wheatland right now, 87. 78 at Cheyenne. Barometric pressure at Scotts Bluff at about 29.87 and falling. Humidity 13% at Scotts Bluff. Elsewhere across the state, North Platte 85, McCook partly sunny in 86, Ogallala sunny in 85, Valentine 94 and sunny, windy, Grand Island sunny in 85, and currently at Lincoln it's sunny with 83 degrees. And currently at KNEB, at the studio here at Scotts Bluff, with the winds continuing on throughout the area today and some sunshine currently, we have a temperature at 88 degrees. Check weather information anytime through the website. Click weather on the homepage, KNEB.com.
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0: Now it is time for an update on KNEB News headlines at this hour. A 24-year-old Alliance woman facing multiple felony charges after police say she led officers on a pursuit with four children in her car. Alliance police say it started on Wednesday evening near a Dollar General on West 3rd Street, where officers were investigating a disturbance call. When the suspect vehicle returned to the scene, officers tried to stop it. The driver took off, though, reaching speeds around 55 miles an hour before pulling into a driveway on Sweetwater Avenue. Police identified the driver as Lillian Rose Starr. They say she failed a DUI test with more than twice the legal blood alcohol limit and admitted to using methamphetamine earlier that day. Four children, including an infant, were found inside the vehicle, Starr facing charges including felony child abuse, DUI, and resisting arrest. Crews were keeping busy yesterday following a train derailment in Mitchell. Scottsbluff County Sheriff Mark Overman tells KNEB News shortly after noon yesterday, a Scottsbluff County deputy witnessed a train derailment in Mitchell. An eastbound BNSF coal train suffered a partial derailment with four cars overturned and several others off the tracks. Mitchell Police Chief, other deputies, and the Mitchell Fire Department were on scene within minutes. Deputy used a fire extinguisher to put out a small fire. There were no injuries and no danger to the public. The rail crossings in or near Mitchell on 22nd Avenue, 19th Avenue, Center Avenue, 10th Street, and County Road 15 were closed at that time. As of yesterday afternoon, the cause of that derailment or any estimates on railroad crossings reopening are unknown. Governor Jim Pillen has honored 31 Nebraska businesses with the 2026 Governor's Wellness Award, recognizing workplaces that prioritize employee health and well-being. Locally, Scottsbluff's Cirrus House earned an honorable mention for outstanding contributions to wellness. Eek's Office Solutions, which has a Scottsbluff branch, received a SOAR Award for taking initial steps toward workplace wellness. Chadron Hospital took home a Harvester Award, the program's top honor, for its advanced wellness initiatives and strong health outcomes. In all, 592 awards have been given out statewide since that program launched in 2008. And the proprietor of Centers, a gentleman's club that's been in the works for downtown Scottsbluff for much of 2026, has announced that he is walking away from the project. This week on social media, Centers owner Shane Harrington announced that he is selling the club before it even saw the light of day. Harrington said after putting a lot of time and hard work into remodeling the building, he announced that his family and personal time is more important. During a June Scottsbluff City Council meeting, dozens of residents voiced opposition to the strip club, saying it had no place in our downtown district and didn't reflect the Christian values of many in our community. Harrington did say the business is for sale, and if it remains unsold, he may consider returning to the area in 2027 to try to get the project going once again. And while Americans remember the tragedy of September 11th, the Creighton University professor also remembering the kindness he witnessed in the days that followed. Professor Ernie Goss was stranded in St. Louis after all flights were grounded following the terrorist attacks. While trying to find a way back home to Nebraska, he says strangers stepped in to help.
1: I guess one thing that was really unbelievable is how everybody was so, I don't know what you'd call it. You felt comfortable that everybody's trying to help everybody else out.
0: He recalled the people milling around the St. Louis bus station and other encounters he had. He had just left the World Trade Center Twin Towers that morning as he had been having a sleepless night in the hotel while staying there. He got up early and took the first flight out of LaGuardia Airport that morning, unbeknownst of the tragedy that was about to unfold. That is an update on headlines for now. I'm Steve Chose reporting today for News Director Scott Miller. And you can check the website anytime, KNEB.com, for the latest in news headlines anytime.

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6: The calendar says harvest is near and some are getting underway. Welcome to Fridays in the Field, brought to you by FNBO, the great big small bank. I'm Steve White. Across Nebraska, fields are changing fast, and this week, four voices bring us the view from the field.
7: Whenever the weather kind of straightens out here, that combines may start to roll.
8: The early maturity soybeans, they have really started to turn.
9: I mean, there's still disease pressure, but there's definitely less as you go further west.
10: When April rolls around, everybody kind of thinks I'm a little crazy when I come out here and plant.
6: Soybeans are turning, corn is drying, and disease pressure varies. But for Jason Libby, the clock is tight. He farms the Husker Harvest Day show site where the corn must be ready for a three-day window.
10: Got the combine out yesterday and took some ends off, and corn's around 18, 19 moisture. It's a little bit lighter than normal years, but it's doable.
6: Doable is essential for a live demonstration crop. Libby works backward from the show date, choosing maturity and planting times months before the crowds arrive.
10: We've been doing this a long time, and with the Gen X and stuff they have in the seed, it's pretty fairly safe anymore.
6: Those genetics are also being compared in Custer County, where corn growers planted 18 hybrids from six companies, as we hear from Ethan Zorb.
11: All the companies had at least one number in there that, you know, really stood out, at least amongst their numbers. But I'd say overall, everything looked pretty good in there.
6: Near Shickley, Wade Walters says last week's heat pushed both corn and soybeans toward harvest.
8: The corn's moving along as well. The heat last week really pushed our crop along. It's also turning color pretty heavily in this area. And I think some of the guys that are picking more high moisture corn will probably be getting started here, possibly late this week, early next week as well. The crop's starting to dry down, and it's going to be harvest time before we know it.
6: Derek Dam has the view from northern Dodge County.
7: I'm sure high moisture corn will start moving out. Things look pretty good considering where we were at for rainfall through the middle part of the summer. Here pretty soon, we'll find out. Hopefully it's all for the better.
6: And Derek talks about how silage chopping is going.
7: Seems like you always kind of pick those lower end fields to chop, save your good stuff for the combine. But I'd say things look pretty good considering more. It's just, it seems like we're maybe a week or two ahead of normal.
6: Back at Husker Harvest Days, Libby has a different test. Keep the field fit while combines and other equipment cycle through for three straight days.

0: We're not going to pull them through the field, but if we cut some ruts, we're going to make it happen for the crowd.
1: That live side-by-side view is the show's signature. Visitors see how machines stack up in the field, and the demonstrations reach beyond corn harvest.
0: We got the combines and then followed with the hay rakes. We're going to do some corn stalk raking this year and corn stalk baling, then tillage. And then we'll roll straight into a feed truck demo we're going to do this year. Possibly have a hay grinder out there and then run into the rakes and swathers and balers.
1: Behind it all is a farmer balancing two harvests. Libby readies the show's sign dad, helps exhibitors before turning to his family's 2,800 acres.
0: Yeah, that's the bad thing about it is most farmers, we're doing last irrigation, getting harvest ready. And we've been out here for about 2 weeks now mowing and making this place look nice and helping the exhibitors, have a good experience. And it's a challenge, but we signed up for it. I don't know any different. I've done it so long.
1: Husker Harvest Day starts Tuesday, and that is Fridays in the Field, brought to you by FNBO, the Great Big Small Bank. I'm Steve White.
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1: On our previous Almanac program, Extension Bee Systems Specialist Mary Dronowski talked about the importance of vitamin A on the immunity system of cattle. On today's program, she continues this discussion by focusing on how the drought has made this problem worse and what solutions might be available to producers going into the fall.
2: Yeah, so beta carotene is correlated with the greenness of forage. And beta carotene is basically a precursor to vitamin A. So it's what is naturally in our forages that supply vitamin A to the cow. In the case of brown forage, or even just light green forage, it will be low in beta carotene and thus low in vitamin A. So what was happening right now in the situation of those cows who have been, let's say they came out of the winter, they were on brown forage, maybe some stored hay, maybe corn stalks, right? They didn't have a lot of vitamin A and they were using stores to meet their needs. Then we get into the spring, maybe we got a little bit of green, they got a little bit of vitamin A, and now we went back and we're on brown forage again. They probably did not build up a lot of stores during that period where they did have some green, not enough to get them through now what's going to become almost a full year without a lot of high beta carotene or vitamin A. And so what we have to be thinking about is that, yes, the cow coming off of that green grass can have stores that can last even 6 months. And so that's one of the things we normally depend on in our traditional systems, is that during that winter period, yeah, we're using some of that up. But now we have a situation where we're not building it back up. So it's just like thinking about, I have this storage tank and I have now depleted the stores and I have nothing left. And that's where we start running into problems. So likely now is the time where people might be starting to get into some situations where that cow is deficient. So what do we need to do? Well, the first thing we have to think about is, how are we supplying vitamin A to the cow? Traditionally, we have said that the requirement is essentially 30,000 international units per day of vitamin A. And if you look at a lot of free choice minerals, they are slated to supply basically about 150,000 international units per pound. You eat a quarter of a pound. It's about what we say the supplemental requirement is. That is not nearly enough in situations where cows are actually on brown forage for long periods of time. We actually have some data. We did a project out at Scott's Bluff with cows in confinement where we were feeding them the recommendation of about that 30,000 international units per day. And that did not keep their stores anywhere near adequate. In fact, they were about half of where they needed to be. So we did look at feeding some various levels and found that we honestly probably need to be about 2.5 to 3 times that amount in the total diet to be meeting needs. So I usually tell people I'm shooting for 75,000 international units per day if I do not have green forage. 75,000 international units per day of supplemental would be basically 350 to 400,000 international units per pound in a 4-ounce mineral.
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6: ABC News, I'm Mike Dabusky. President Trump was at the Pentagon earlier today, marking 25 years since the 9/11 attacks.
7: September 11th reminded us of the terrible power of hate. 25 years since have shown us the even greater power of the American spirit to endure and prevail and to win. And today our country is stronger than it has ever been.
6: Nearly 3,000 people died that day in Washington, in New York City, in the attacks on the World Trade Center and aboard United 93. The plane said to be headed for the Capitol before passengers and crew overpowered the hijackers, crashing the plane. The Centers for Disease Control has declared the cyclosporiasis outbreak over. It comes after the disease, tied to contaminated lettuce from a Taylor Farms facility, sickened thousands, sending hundreds to the hospital and killing two people. This is ABC News. Ceremonies marking 25 years since the 9/11 attacks included commemorations at the Department of Homeland Security, created in 2003 as a direct result of the tragedies. Secretary Mark Wayne Mullen calling it a time of reflection and something else.
8: Another way, it's honestly a time that we look at the success of the Department of Homeland Security, because for 25 years, we prevented it from happening again.
6: Three activists in Hong Kong who organized annual vigils in remembrance of China's Tiananmen Square crackdown in 1989 have been convicted of inciting subversion under a new national security law in China. Their sentences are about 5 to 7 years. Critics of China say the case proves freedoms are eroding in the country as the government continues to suppress dissent. And a heat advisory is still in effect for Los Angeles, where it's expected to be in the low 90s with high humidity. Forecasters say temperatures will drop over the weekend. I'm Mike Dabusky, ABC News.
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1: Here's your weather forecast from the Platte Valley Bank Weather Center. Partly sunny skies for this afternoon. Despite that, we should still see the lower 90s for highs. Cold front will move in tonight, a shallow one, which will drop us to the low 50s. Clouds early, diminishing into Saturday morning. Then for Saturday in the Panhandle, sunny and breezy. Southeast winds during the day with highs upper 70s, low 80s. Lows going to be in the mid-50s Saturday night. Returning to the middle and upper 80s for Sunday. Afternoon and evening, showers and thunder. Meteorologist Don Watzel, KNEB.
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3: Welcome back to the Ramsey Show in the Fairwinds Credit Union Studio. I'm George here with Dr. John Deloney, taking your calls at 888-825-5225. George is in Kansas City up next. Love the name. What's going on, man?
4: Hey, good to talk to you guys. I'm looking for some good counsel here.
3: We'll try.
4: Well, I'm hoping I can get some guys to cancel, but I started my job about a year ago, and it's motivated me to pay off all my debt, and now I'm in baby step three, and this job that I'm at is very overtime dependent, which means I've only been able to take 4 days off in the last year, and every time I take time off, unless it coincides with a holiday, which I have to work holidays, then I can't really take time off, otherwise I'll take a big hit in my paycheck.
3: Whoa, what are you doing?
5: What's the job, brother?
4: I'm a trash truck driver.
5: Okay.
3: And it's 361 days a year?
4: I think you probably get like Thanksgiving and Christmas off. That's about it. But like Labor Day, you had to work Labor Day. You know, New Year's Eve, got to work New Year's Eve, you know.
5: Do you have to do this? Or is this like, do you have a regular schedule and then you work overtime because you're trying to pay stuff off and get ahead financially?
4: Overtime is kind of like mandatory. Like it's an unspoken rule. Like, if you don't do it, you'll probably get canned, or they'll find a reason to can you.
5: Okay.
3: What do you make doing this? What's your normal pay, and then what's the overtime pay?
4: All right. So my normal pay is $23 an hour, which comes out to, I don't know, like $9.80. I can't remember exactly. But overtime is $35.53, and I work anywhere from 10 to 15 hours of overtime, which probably turns into 30 hours overtime in a month.
3: Okay. So that's banking you an extra, like, couple grand?
4: Yeah, I mean, I'm making good money, more money than I've made in a long time, you know, and I'm moving forward, but I don't want to stop even if at the cost of me, you know.
3: Well, what's the end game? Let's say you get through baby step three, you've got a fully funded emergency fund, and now you're just a guy working 361 days a year.
4: Okay, so this is all for the family. Like, we've been living in the same apartment for, like, the last 10, 11 years, and my wife has been dreaming of a house, and I really want to be able to do that for her and for me and the family. So that's our goal, is to be in a house and, you know, follow the steps so we can be baby step billionaires, you know?
5: We support you 100%, and also, I don't want your kids at your early funeral reading off your debt payoff spreadsheet. I want them telling stories about funny, silly things, times they had with their dad, right?
4: Yeah, today is the first day I've taken off in, like, months. Yeah. And I only took this day off because it coincided with a holiday, so that would hurt my pay less. And we just got done fishing,
5: good.
4: And we're about to eat some lunch. So,
5: awesome.
4: Like, this is,
5: So, like, how close are you to these goals? How much debt do y'all have?
4: All right, so I have no debt, and I have about $4,000 saved. And I need about $17,000 to make this 6 month emergency fund, and I'm the only one working. So yeah. I followed your AI, and it said I needed 6 months instead of 3 months, and then I need to save the down payment, which is going to try to be like within 25%, which is about I forget what this is. I think it's like $7,000, maybe. I can't remember.
3: That can't be right.
5: No, not $7,000.
3: You mean like 70?
4: No, probably not.
5: Probably $70,000
4: for down payment.
3: What's the house going to cost?
4: Oh, we're trying to stay within 25% of my paycheck.
3: Oh, okay. You're talking $7,000 is your take-home pay?
4: As a down payment for that, as for the house.
3: Okay. Because, like, yeah. If a house costs $200,000, 10% down would be $20,000.
4: Oh, yeah. We're not going anywhere with that.
3: Okay. So what does a house cost you?
4: It's way cheaper. So for us, we were looking at a house a little bit, and it was like $100,000, and it needed some work. And it would come out to about $700 a month. Yeah.
6: Wow.
4: So we're really trying to stay even lower than that if we can, and you know, build it up over time versus get into this house and get real sticky financially. We'd rather put some work into it and make it worth something.
5: Okay, but you can't put any work into it.
4: Yeah, we don't want to be house poor either. That's why we're trying to.
5: I get that, but I want you to be honest with yourself. Are you going to do it on the 4 days off a year you get? Are you going to fix the roof and the air conditioner and the chimney?
4: I don't know, because I'd like to think I'm like my parents. My parents were foreigners and they were go-getters, and I'd like to think some of that rubbed off on me, but
5: it clearly has, bro. You're working hard.
3: You got the work ethic down. We just don't want you to sign up for something that you think is a blessing and it turns out to be a burden.
5: I'd rather you save up some money and buy a $150,000 house that doesn't need as much work on it, and put a little bit more down, and that's more realistic. And then you and your wife be about asking, what kind of job can I have where I can also be a husband and a father? Because the job you have doesn't allow for that. And I think there's a season, and it's pretty amazing what you're doing. Like, I'm going to sacrifice these few years to give my family a different life. That's noble, brother. It's just not, it can't be indefinite.
3: So right now, what you're telling me is you make about, let's say, 47, 48K, and then with overtime, it's another 10 grand or so?
4: Oh, man, I must have misled you guys badly. No, in my numbers, I make about 70,000 a year with overtime.
3: Good. So 70 grand a year, and you want to be doing this in the long run?
4: I do not want to be doing this, because I can't find a way to get out of overtime.
3: So that's what I'm trying to get at, is I want to build you a great life, not just get you out of baby step three. So that's what I would also be looking at, is yes, let's get to baby step three and maybe the down payment, but I don't see you doing this 2 years from now. So what baby steps allow you to do is have the freedom and margin to actually go pursue the thing you want to do and the brain power and financial ability to do it. So I would start dreaming of, what is that next career for you if it's not in waste management, where you can still make 70, 80, 90 grand?
4: I feel so torn because, oh man, like literally, and I hate to do this, but me and the wife both felt led by the Lord to do this, and everything worked out. And I don't know if this is the time to move, if there's a time to move, or if I'm supposed to stay here too, because I've been put here and I've been using it as an opportunity to do the gospel, to give the word of God to people too, but it pays the bills and I get to reach people too. And
3: we get to do that too in our jobs. So I don't want you to have the fallacy that this is it. And the Lord said, I can never do anything else. I found that this is just me personally, that the Lord often works when I'm working, when I'm doing something active, when I'm searching for that thing versus just sitting around going, well, if something falls in my lap, maybe I'll pursue it. And so I don't want you to stop dreaming either, because this is a grind. Yeah. And like John said, I don't want you to have an early funeral. But I don't think that's what the Lord intended.
5: It also is a pretty cool moment for your kids to see their dad hustle and grind to change their future. And it's pretty cool to see like your wife get to see you say, I'm going to put it all on the line for 3 years so that we can have the life that you've been dreaming of. That's awesome. That's amazing. And it might be that your dream job comes along and you're going to have to take a pay cut for it for a season.
4: But that sounds hard.
5: Yeah, but if you don't owe anybody any money and you have a fully funded emergency fund and you have a $700 a month house payment, you've set yourself up for exactly that moment.
3: You say, no, I'm good. I don't need the overtime. And they go, well, you're fired. And you go, okay, have a good day, guys. We'll miss you.
5: Yeah.
3: It's that simple. That's what we want you to get to, is to have that kind of freedom instead of being in this prison that we've created for you.

0: 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Kids are growing up with more access to information than ever before in history. But most of the content is calculated to keep them distracted, make them mad, and keep them scrolling. Not help them think for themselves. 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And I love that WorldWatch doesn't talk at kids. 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
2: 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In the yearling division, the Two Iron LLC and Wenzel Family Partnership, Chelsea McNutt and Casey Daly, Chad and Casey Shack, Matt Gunn, Brian, Donna, and Nathan Rice. 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Minor Ranch, Andrew Glenn, Jones, Scott, and Carrie Hansmeyer, Speck and Coble, Sid Strauss, Shrewsbury Ranch, Justin and Rhett, Gary McLeod, Jimmy and Kate Childers, Baldwin and Eddington, TN Quarter Circle Land and Cattle, Lawrence, Rick and Anthony Leachman, Cole Schaefer, Pawnee Springs Land and Cattle. In the bred cow and heifer division, Chriswell and Schneider, Marty and Mandy Vassa with Justin and Becky Mays. All this and many more valued consignments this Tuesday, September 15th at the Western Video Market Sale, broadcasting live from the Haythorne Ranch in Ogallala, Nebraska. For more information, go to WVM Cattle or Ogallala Live.
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0: Goodness gracious. It'd be a shorter list of who you don't owe.
8: And a $20,000 student loan on our name as well.
0: Okay. Wow. So you're saying we. Who's the accomplice to these crimes?
8: Well, 95% me, about 5% my wife. She doesn't really contribute to the debt besides things from before we were married. There's the student loan she has in her name.
0: Okay. On a scale of 1 to 11, how badly are you guys actually wanting to get out of debt? Because that helps me navigate how to walk you through this.
8: So badly that yesterday I had an hour and a half consultation with a bankruptcy attorney, and all my stomach was in knot thinking this is not the way out. Like, this is just the Band-Aid for this problem we're having.
0: Well, I'm glad you called us, because I'm going to steer you away from bankruptcy. I think you guys can get out of this, and it's not going to be fun, but it'll be more fun than dealing with bankruptcy for the next decade of your life.
8: I agree. I totally agree.
0: So tell me about these cars. What are they actually worth?
8: One car is we have a Suburban. It's a 2021 Suburban. It's worth about 45, 46. We sold at private party. We owe about 55 on it.
0: You're 10 grand underwater.
8: We've been rolling negative equity over for a few years, and we finally landed on that one. And then we have an older Mazda that I got rid of a $37,000 auto loan earlier this year, and got a way smaller loan, which I know I shouldn't have, but I got into like a $4,000 little Mazda pickup. So we owe about $3,000 left on that.
0: Okay, so that one's pretty much a wash.
8: Yep.
0: So the Suburban is the one that's killing you right now.

0: Because you said you had 58 in car debt. Because you owe 55 plus the 3.
1: Yes, sir.
0: Okay. Man. Well, what's your income right now?
1: I do pretty well. I net after my business expenses and everything. We net between 175 and 200 a year.
0: Good. And that's all through the business?
1: Yeah, all through the business. It's all one income.
0: Okay. So is the business thriving? You just weren't paying taxes? Or is the business having its own struggles?
1: It's a trucking business, so I'm coming up on 3 years in business, and it was doing pretty well. I mean, I did pretty well in 24, had no tax bill. 25, running off 24, didn't realize that. I thought I'd be, you know, a few grand here or there, but I owed about 50 grand last year, and that kind of hit my pocket. And I already had taxes from 23 I was paying on too, so that tax debt this almost doubled last year. And then, I mean, the business is doing well. I mean, I know fuel prices aren't the greatest right now, and it's a little tougher out here, but, you know, we're still rolling. We're still making money.
0: Could you guys live without the Suburban right now and go down to one car, or are you going to need something else?
1: We're definitely going to need something else. We have 3 kids at home.
0: Okay. Because I think getting rid of that car will give you some breathing room, because what's the payment on that thing?
1: About $850.
0: All right. So that frees up a nice chunk of the budget and brings you down to $265 in debt. Now, we're going to need the amount you're underwater on, plus enough to get you another car to get from A to B with the kids.
1: Yes, sir.
0: So that might be your A1 to clear one of the biggest debts, followed by the IRS debt. You want to get rid of that one ASAP. Have you talked to them? Are you on a payment plan with them?
1: Yeah, it's both the state I live in. It's both the state of Oregon and federal. And, yeah, I'm on a payment plan with Oregon, and I'm trying to finalize things with the federal IRS to get on a payment plan. But since it's over that $50,000 threshold, it's a little bit more paperwork to do, it sounds like.
0: Yeah. Well, is your wife on board fully that we're going to have a couple of years of deep sacrifice and life is going to look different and we're going to say no to every single thing?
1: I think so. I'm still struggling with spending. We just came back from a vacation that we couldn't afford. And
0: how are you spending?
1: Financed our...
0: Like on a credit card?
1: No, pretty much cash loan. You know, we cash... I put about $1,000 onto an Affirm account for our hotel, and then we cash flowed the rest of our... I just spent saved cash for our vacation.
0: Well, here's one thing I want you to do. Cut all access to anything that could cause you to make a bad financial decision, which means I'm deleting my account with a firm. I'm cutting up my credit cards and closing the accounts. I'm going to change the login and give it to a trusted friend to Amazon Prime. Wherever you see yourself spending that you definitely don't need to be spending, it's gone. And even switch to cash envelopes for a while for your physical in-person shopping.
1: Okay.
0: If you're willing to do that, it tells me you're willing to get out of this debt and you'll actually do it. Because if you can make 175 and live off of 100 and throw 75 at the debt, we can be done with this thing in under 4 years. That's the napkin math. Now, can you scale this business at all? What does it look like to make $250,000 in the line of work you're in?
1: Once I'm done with this equipment loan, I'll be able to, you know, be able to save a little bit more money. I was paying a gentleman the first couple months of this year a really high dollar amount a month in payments. I finally refinanced the equipment into my name, and I started saving about $4,000 of it. Granted, that extra $4,000 a month I've been saving has been going right back into my maintenance of this vehicle, but it's about $7,000 a month in debt payments is what we have on our name. Yes, sir.
2: Well, and here's my concern, brother. Like, you've got a job that you're making good top line on. But if you're bringing in 175, you're independent, right?
1: Yes, sir.
2: So take 35% off the top. So if you bring in 175, you're only making 113. And then you put in fuel costs and you put in maintenance costs.
0: And just minimum payments are 84 grand a year of your net income to service your debts.
2: Like, so you've got a business that you're running that makes a good big number at the top, but it's not, but you're living above that number. But I just want it to be sobering, because you could go make $65,000 at a hardware store as a manager.
1: Yeah.
2: Right. And so once you do the true honest to goodness math on your business and what it costs to run this business, I don't think you're making near 175. I think it probably feels really, really good to tell people you're making 175, 200. I mean, that would light me up too. But man, that's not what you're bringing home every month.
1: Well, I know in the last 6 months we've grossed right about 196,

0: We had about 111 in expenses, and we've netted about 84,000.
1: Okay,
0: after all business expenses. So
1: does that include your tax? Withdrawing 35% for tax?
0: That's not paying my estimated $4,000 a month in tax.
1: Okay, then you have to start thinking about that differently, because you have not made 84,000 bucks. Because the problem is, you and your wife together. Imagine we could go ahead and spend 100.
0: Yeah.
1: And you haven't made 84. You've made closer to 55.
0: Yeah.
1: Right? And you can't pay $7,000 in tax in debt payments on 55,000 bucks a year.
0: No, not even close.
1: That's tough to raise three kids on $55,000 a year as a sole provider.
0: Yes, sir, it is.
2: So why are you wanting to get out of debt now? What was the impetus for this?
0: I'm almost 32 years old. I started this debt journey right out of high school, pretty much 19 years old, buying my first pickup. And, I mean, this debt's been eating me alive for years. I've been a follower of the show for a few years. I've tried different budgets and different apps. And
2: how old are your kids?
0: Facebooks, 2, 5, and 10.
2: Wow. Man, if I were you, I would have a come-to-Jesus conversation with my wife tonight, and I would get really angry, because I don't think you're angry enough yet. I want you out of debt more than you do right now. I'm willing to go scorched earth and sell everything in sight. And so if you're willing to do that, you can climb out of this. Please do not pursue bankruptcy. We're going to hang on the line. We're going to give you our Every Dollar Premium budgeting app. Tonight's the night. You lay it all on the table, and you and your wife, you're going to go, we're in this thing together. The next 4 years is going to be hell, but we're going to get through it.

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2: 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September corn down 3 3/4 at 5.10 1/4, a high of 5.12, a low of 5.07 1/2. December down 3.5 at 5.30 1/4, a high of 5.44 3/4, a low of 5.23 1/4. September soybeans down 35 3/4 at 12.80 1/4, a high of 12.96, a low of 12.80 1/4. November down 35 3/4 at 12.96 1/2, a high of 13.35 1/4, a low of 12.93. September Chicago wheat down 16 1/4 at 7.07, a high of 7.13 1/2, a low of 7.07. December down 16 at 7.25 1/4, a high of 7.43 1/2, a low of 7.16 1/4. September KC wheat down 20 1/4 at 7.84. December down 20 1/4 at 7.98 1/2, a high of 8.19, a low of 7.90 3/4. September soybean meal down 180 at 3.47, a high of 3.49.30, a low of 3.46.60. September bean oil down 2.27 at 69.01, a high of 70.66, a low of 69.01. October live cattle up 185 at 219.67, a high of 220.35, a low of 217.92. December up 262 at 222.22, a high of 223.07, a low of 219.97. September feeders up 525 at 337.82, a high of 339.15, a low of 332.87. October up 495 at 332.50, a high of 333.90, a low of 327.85. October lean hogs down $1.62 at 81.52, a high of 83.27, a low of 81.47. 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
9: Here's your weather forecast from the Platte Valley Bank Weather Center. Partly sunny skies for this afternoon. Despite that, we should still see the lower 90s for highs. Cold front will move in tonight, a shallow one, which will drop us to the low 50s. Clouds early, diminishing into Saturday morning. Then for Saturday in the Panhandle, sunny and breezy. Southeast winds during the day with highs upper 70s, low 80s. Lows going to be in the mid-50s Saturday night. Returning to the middle and upper 80s for Sunday. Afternoon and evening, showers and thunder. Meteorologist Don Watzel, KNEB.
10: If you haven't heard the news, Ramsay is taking over an entire cruise ship next year. So join us for the Live Like No One Else cruise happening March 14th through the 21st, 2027. We're going to spend 7 nights in the Western Caribbean, Bahamas, Jamaica, Grand Cayman, Cozumel. Full Ramsay takeover of the ship, which means the nicest, most generous people you will ever meet. It's the entire cruise with Dave, all the Ramsay personalities, myself included, Dr. John Deloney. John, we had a great time doing a comedy night last year. I don't know if they're going to let us do it again. Kind of was off the rails.
11: It was awesome. It was a packed theater late at night. It was a blast. Yeah, they'll let us run it back.
10: You get all the fun Ramsay content, which we make sure to make it fun and nerdy, because for some reason people still want like deep dive investing content. Like, guys, you're multimillionaires. Relax. Have
11: you're on a
10: good
11: cruise.
10: Time. But they want it. We're going to do the world's largest debt-free scream, new wealth-building teachings from Dave. 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So check it out if you're baby step four and up, meaning you're debt-free, you've got an emergency fund, you're budgeting and paying cash for this thing. We'd love for you to join us to celebrate the hard work you've done on this wealth-building journey. Click the link in the show notes or go to RamseySolutions.com/events to book your cabin. Already working on my base tan, John. I'll get there.
11: I don't even know what that means.
10: Mike is in Los Angeles up next. What's going on, Mike?
12: Hey, how's it going, guys?
10: Great.
12: So I have a question. I have about $170,000 in my 401k with my company. I'm planning to stop working, retire from that company in about 9 years. And they just switched, or I should say they just began to offer a Roth portion of the plan. So basically I can start contributing now moving forward to a Roth IRA
10: Roth 401k.
12: It's a Roth 401k.
10: Got it.
12: And so I'm wondering, without killing myself tax wise, because obviously this is tax deferred what I've been doing, how much should I contribute to the Roth portion?
10: How much do you make?
12: Your advice on that? I make about, from that job, about $60,000.
10: Okay. I would just go all Roth, and you don't need to worry about the traditional money right now unless you have a paid-for home and you're in baby step 7. Are you there?
12: Yeah, no.
10: Okay.
12: No, I'm not there.
10: So once you hit baby step 7, you can start to do some conversions from the traditional side to the Roth side and pay taxes on that money so that it grows tax-free for the rest of your life. But we call that a baby step 7 item because the money you would spend on that taxes is far better off being used to fund college education savings and the home payoff extra on the mortgage.
12: Mm-hmm.
10: So what I would do is just start all the future contributions to the Roth side. So you're not going to get the tax deduction for it, but that money's going to grow tax-free, and you'll basically just have two piles in 9 years when you retire, and then you can decide how much to convert and when from the traditional side over to Roth.
12: Okay, so what does the converting mean?
10: Converting just means to move the traditional, since you haven't paid taxes on it. The government says, hey, right, if you want to move this to a tax-free version, you're going to have to pay the taxes on that amount of money. So it's basically going to add to your taxable income for that year. So let's say your effective tax rate is, I don't know, 15%, and you move over $100,000 from traditional to Roth, then that would be $15,000 added to your taxable income for that year.
12: Right. So it's really the same as if I'm, say, I'm drawing on it, you know, in retirement, I'm going to pay taxes on it when I withdraw it.
10: Exactly.
12: Right?
10: So the big debate is, well, what's the tax rate going to be 9 years from now or 20 years from now when you retire? And the truth is nobody knows. So I like to control the variables now instead of, you know, some people say, well, I'll do traditional now because what if tax rates go down and it's actually a better bet for me? I think it's a lot of brain calories to burn. You're going to pay the tax man either way. And so the best time to pay it is when you have low income years, gap years, retirement years, or you're in baby step 7 and you have that extra cash on the side to pay the taxes. The key is you don't want to pay the taxes from the account itself. You want to use money outside of the account to pay the taxes. You don't want to unplug all that growth.
12: Mm-hmm. Okay.
10: So the strategy we have around here, Mike, to make it clear, this helped me focus in on the filter to use when investing any amount of money. Match beats Roth, beats traditional. So do you have a match through your employer?
12: They do match. It's not dollar for dollar, and there's profit sharing. So I'm not sure exactly how it works. But
10: is it like 50% up to a certain amount or one of those?
12: I'm not really sure what it is. I just know it's not dollar for dollar, but they do match, and they do profit sharing. But I'm contributing 12% of my salary to my retirement.
10: Okay. I would bump that up to 15% if you're debt-free with an emergency fund.
12: Okay.
10: So that's going to be $9,000 a year split up across every one of your paychecks. So I would just dial that up to 15% so that 9 years from now, you have that extra 3% going for you from then to 9 years from now, plus all the future growth. And we found 15% is not a magic number per se, but it's enough to get you going to build a serious nest egg while having enough to live your life, save for vacations, upgrade the car, you know, save for college for the kids, pay off the house early, all of that. So it's a good balance. Thanks for the question.
11: I just had a question, George.
10: I don't know if I'll have an answer. What do you got?
11: So let's say that gentleman, he's making 60 grand now. Let's say in 9 years he's making 250. And he's moved tax brackets. Would he pay, when he converts, would he pay all that conversion tax under his current tax rate? Or would he be able to go back and say, I was only making this much money, so I pay 15% on this conversion? It's wherever
10: it's the
11: you
10: year
11: to
10: you
11: be.
10: Convert it.
11: Wow.
10: Whatever your income is when you filed your taxes.
11: Okay.
10: So if you're married filing jointly and the government says, hey, you made 200 grand.
11: So you're in a I don't know.
10: It's
11: what the
10: adding to that number.
11: Okay.
10: And so now the good thing to note is your marginal tax rate is very different from your effective tax rate. Because people get spooked by this. They go, well, I don't want to make more money because it's going to bump me up in tax brackets. No, you pay this, you know, 12% up to this amount, and then 15% up to this amount.
11: What's the cutoff? I'm making it up, completely making it up. If it's 250, and suddenly you make 260 one year, all 260 is not taxed at that bracket. Just whatever's over the 10,000 would be taxed at that bracket.
10: Exactly. So it's a graduated tax bracket. So I don't want people to get spooked by this. And generally, your effective tax rate is so much lower than the marginal. So if you're in the 37% bracket, you know, you get spooked by that. Your actual effective tax rate was probably more like 28 to 30%.
11: Okay.
10: And so it's a good thing to note. Don't get too spooked by the taxes on this, but it is a baby step 7 item in general to do any kind of conversions from traditional to Roth. But man, Roth is a game changer because then you're going, the government never has to take taxes. You don't have the required minimum distributions. Because with traditional, the government says, hey, you haven't paid taxes yet. So when you turn 73, they start knocking on your door going, hey, bud, we're going to need some of that money. And so you have to start withdrawing so that they can get their taxes out. With Roth, you already paid them. So they got nothing on you. And it's a great feeling to go, that $2 million in a Roth 401k is like net income.
11: Yeah.
10: That's a game changer. So if you really want to beat inflation, and think about inheriting, your kids get to inherit tax-free money.
11: Yeah.
10: Instead of going, man, we love John, but he left us with a hefty tax bill with that inheritance.
11: Thanks, Dad.
10: So it's a great sort of baby step 7 goal to get as much in Roth as you can as you get older. But it's a good thing to work with a SmartVestor Pro on. If you want to connect with one at RamseySolutions.com, they can walk you through the timing of that, what the best strategy is, so that we can at least keep your tax bill as low as possible. I don't want to give you know, Caesar more than I need to.
11: Yeah. And make no mistake, whether you're in baby step seven or not, like, writing that check for the conversion, that'll hurt. It'll sting. You won't like it. It won't feel good. Just prepare yourself for that. And it's not going to be like, all right, all my money's in Roth. You're going to be like, do you know the check I just wrote to convert?
10: Oh, like, well, my wife did this because she worked at Ramsey for 9 years. So when she left, we rolled it over to rollover IRAs, and a big chunk was in traditional because she had the employer match, which was on the traditional side. And because there's something called, super nerdy, called the pro rata rule, you can't do a backdoor Roth IRA if you have any money sitting in the traditional side. So we had to convert the whole thing all at once. And boy, oh boy, I got to pay Uncle Sam a nice chunk of change for the pleasure. But now,
11: but it's yours.
10: It's all sitting on in a Roth IRA.
11: Yeah, it's all yours.
10: You know, a couple hundred grand from her her hard-earned money here at Ramsey. That's so awesome. Way to go. And that employer match, I just looked at my account, John. 30% of my entire balance was just the employer match. So you may think, well, it's only a couple percentage points. That
11: over
10: adds
11: time,
10: up
11: it adds
10: as
11: up.
10: A compound. So yeah. Thanks, Dave Ramsey. Appreciate you, HR. They don't get a shout-out very often.

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4: Ask Ramsey is our free AI tool that is built and trained on proven Ramsey principles, and today we're going to break down one of the questions we got this week. Here it is. When you guys say eat rice and beans, do you literally mean to only eat that? No. It's a metaphor, guys.
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5: I love burritos.
4: And I enjoy getting those posts people send me, like they've like dolled it up, and it actually looks amazing. Or add some protein to it if you're John, because you know you don't get those muscles eating just rice.
5: Yeah, but beans are a good source of protein.
4: All right, Doc, thank you for that. Well, here's some ways you can do that. What we're talking about here is cutting your lifestyle down to the absolute bare minimum and being very frugal to create as much margin as possible, freeing up every possible dollar to throw at your debt snowball or build your emergency fund. So here's what rice and beans really looks like. This could mean canceling all of your subscriptions, which could free up $200 a month for some of you. Eating at home instead of restaurants. That's the main thing it means, which is we're not going to go out to fancy restaurants. We're not going to be door dashing. We're going to be meal prepping rice and beans every day for lunch so that we can free up a couple $100 a week just doing that alone. Driving an older paid off car. We're not going to upgrade. We're not going to have all these luxuries like vacations. We're skipping out. We're selling things we don't need. We're going to pick up extra work or side gigs. So the spirit is temporary. Intense sacrifice, not permanent lifestyle cutting. We want you to live like no one else so later you can live like no one else. So get your questions answered. It's crushing it to the point where I'm nervous that we're out of a job, John, because it is giving people really good answers. It's conversational. It'll actually fire back questions at you to go deeper and get into your specific number. So check it out, RamseySolutions.com. It's called Ask Ramsey, or click the link in the description if you're on podcast or YouTube.
5: I want to point out one thing. We have a, like for the last few years, during the summer, we have college kids that will live with us and at the house and who are working in town here in Nashville. The young man that's lived with us this summer, on Sunday, the first Sunday he was there, he's like, "Hey, can I take the kitchen over for a few hours in the afternoon?" We're like, "Of course." Like that dude put on headphones and got a old school cookbook and made this amazing meal, and then had these glass Pyrex things and made meals the whole week. And I was like, "What are you doing?" And he's like, "Meal prep, man." And he said it as though like I'm washing my clothes. And every week, and then a few times in the summer, some of his buddies came over and they all just hung out and they were laughing and being goofy, whatever, but they're all meal prepping. And I thought, A, this kid's turned it into an art project and it's fun. And also, I can't imagine how healthy the food he was making. It was astonishing. But also,
4: he knows what's going into it.
5: Yes, and how much money that kid saved. And it was, I was like, "Oh, that's how easy it is. It's literally that easy." It took a few hours on a Sunday afternoon, made it a fun thing with him and his friends, and then they had healthy meals all week. And it was inspiring to me, the old man, like, "Oh, that's how simple meal prep actually is." Just to put on the calendar and just go do it. And I can make it as fun or as miserable as I wish. But man, so it's a thing. People are like, "I can't do that." You can. You absolutely can.
4: And even if
5: can.
4: You don't like enjoy, like, I'm not a cook. You know what's fun? Having money. Not being broke forever, wondering where it went. And I check your bank statement. I'm like, a lot of DoorDash and Chipotle on here. What's going on, man? So it's a great thing to do.
5: It inspired me to eat at home more.
4: I just love that young people are getting back into meal prepping. They're acting like it's some like Little House on the Prairie thing that's brand new that you can do. And I'm fine. Whatever trend you want to make.
5: I was all about it. It was awesome.
4: Fantastic. All right. Che is in Chicago up next. What's going on, Che? How can we help today?
6: Hey, my question was just very simple and to the point. Should I be contributing more to my household, or are we okay where we are? A little summary of it is I've been a stay-at-home mom for about 11 years.

0: during a very small period of that, I did find a full-time job, but it required family to come and watch my children at like 5 a.m. to get them to school because I had to be there at 6. And that only lasted a couple years. The family ended up having some health issues, and so I ended up quitting my job and going to subbing at a local school district. But my husband has held it down, and he's never complained one way or another. He thinks it's awesome that I stay home and that I sub at the school. I'm involved in the school and our children's lives and just make it work. We make about $90,000 annually, like gross income, and we're on baby step 3. My only hesitation, honestly, and I guess what I want to know as far as like contributing more is, we're making the steps work. It's just a slow process.
1: So you want to get through baby step 3 faster? Is that the ultimate goal?
0: I'm just worried, like, are we behind in retirement or are we behind in baby step 3? Should we be making it there quicker? Should we be concerned with him working and me not working? Like, my kids are in school, but I don't have before school care or after school care.
1: Got it. So how long is it taking you to get through baby step 3?
0: We're right around the 2-month mark, and I want to say that we started this right around like March, maybe.
1: And you have 2 months of expenses saved?
0: Yes.
1: Okay. And that's taken, well, I mean, we're already in September here as we record this. Yes. So it's taken you a good bit to get that 2 months. You're telling me to get to 6 months, we need two more chunks of this, which could be another year.
0: Well, now that we don't have, like, the debt, and we, once, like, we got done with baby step 2, we have put, like, money into, like, other things. We had some, like, car expenses come up, so, like, we just cash flowed that. So, like, not all of our money was going towards, like, savings.
1: So there's been a couple of setbacks, but generally, here's the parameter. Yeah. We generally see people do baby step 3 and get that fully funded emergency fund in about 6 to 12 months max. So if it's taking you longer than that, that's just, it's not a, you're behind, you're a terrible person. It's just, all right, if that's the average, how do we get closer to that number versus it taking 18 months after already getting out of debt to get the emergency fund? So the question then becomes, well, what can we do to get there? Making more might be part of the plan, but it might also be, can we cut $300 of expenses? Because we're getting a little bit lazy now that we're out of debt. We got a little too comfortable. We got to keep our foot on the pedal. So I would be looking at the whole picture. And as part of that, hey, if we could get this done in 3 months or 6 months, what would that take? It would take $1,000 more per month. Who's willing to do what? How do we get there in the best way?
2: Okay. Can I challenge you on something, Che?
0: Yeah.
2: I don't want you you can do what you want, right? I don't want you it pains me to hear you say the words, ask the question, should I contribute more? Because I want you, when you say it like that, when you ask it like that, you've put a dollar amount on the word contribute. You're contributing an extraordinary amount to your household. And I would even go farther to say you're probably the anchor point that allows your husband to rappel off the side and go earn the money that he earns. And so if you and him decide, hey, we want to expedite this, like George was saying, it's less about, should I contribute more? I want you to change the language to, should I contribute or could I contribute differently for a finite period of time?
0: Yeah, that's true. I definitely think George is correct in that way, that we definitely took our foot off the gas pedal once baby step 2 was done. And I mean, some of it really was like, we did have some things that came up that instead of like going back into debt, we just started cash flowing like from month to month. But I think we did kind of get lazy in that aspect. And it is hard though. Like, I don't know.
2: It's so hard.
0: I contribute to the household because I don't have a problem doing inside work or outside work. I don't have a problem scheduling the things or paying the things or doing any of it. It's just, I don't know. Like, sometimes you wish you could help more financially, and you kind of overlook even the small things you do in the household.
2: Totally, totally. And the, you're in what I call the American mom guilt factory. There's no way you can win, right? Like, if you've got young kids, you should be staying at home more, and or you should be working more. And there's really no way to win. And so the path forward is almost always opt out of the what should I be doing. like, what does this Instagram account say I should be doing? What does this Instagram account say I should be doing? What does this mom of a friend's grandma's kid say I should be doing? And you and your husband say, what kind of life do we want to build together? And how quickly do we want to get these things done? And then y'all get to decide which levers you pull moving forward.
1: Sounds like you got some fun homework, Che. We're going to sit down tonight, look at the budget, and go, okay, what are all the levers we can pull? And then what is my part of that? And you might find there is a part. You might be working a couple more hours a week, but don't do it out of guilt. Do it because we agreed this is the best path forward.

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3: ABC News, I'm Mike Dubusky. Remembrances and commemorations are taking place across the country today, marking 25 years since the September 11th attacks. In New York, the annual reading of the names of the victims happened this morning, while at the Pentagon in Washington, D.C., attendees heard from President Trump, among others, including former Secretary of State Condoleezza Rice.
4: We remember the thousands of innocent lives that were tragically taken 25 years ago. And here at the Pentagon, we feel the presence of 184 souls who are lost. Behind every name that we recite, there's a story.
3: The federal government released new inflation data today, finding inflation up 3.4% over last August, about what analysts had been expecting. After thousands were sickened and two died, the CDC announced today the cyclosporiasis outbreak is over. This is ABC News. For the first time, this year's 9/11 ceremony at Ground Zero in New York included a seventh moment of silence in honor of the thousands of victims who've died from 9/11-related illnesses over the last 25 years. ABC's Aaron Katursky is in Lower Manhattan with more.
5: 9/11 is still killing. 23 members of the NYPD died on 9/11. In the last quarter century, 469 have died of 9/11-related illnesses. 343 members of the New York City Fire Department died on 9/11. And then in the last 25 years, 453 FDNY members have died of 9/11 illnesses, including 36 in just the last year.
3: California's been dealing with an extreme heat wave, but there's some good news for the region. An area of low pressure moving into the Pacific Northwest will help bring significant cooling to Southern California this weekend and into next week. I'm Mike Dubusky, ABC News.
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0: To hear more, visit Dan.Democrat. 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
3: Here's your weather forecast from the Platte Valley Bank Weather Center. Partly sunny skies for this afternoon. Despite that, we should still see the lower 90s for highs. Cold front will move in tonight, a shallow one, which will drop us to the low 50s. Clouds early, diminishing into Saturday morning. Then for Saturday in the Panhandle, sunny and breezy. Southeast winds during the day with highs upper 70s, low 80s. Lows going to be in the mid-50s Saturday night. Returning to the middle and upper 80s for Sunday. Afternoon and evening, showers and thunder. Meteorologist Don Watzel, KNEB.
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5: Welcome back to The Ramsey Show in the Fairwinds Credit Union studio. Sam is in Halifax, Canada. What's going on, Sam?
6: Hey, I'm 24 years old. I have $78,000 and change in debt. I've been budgeting since 2025, since I got my first job after graduation. Cool. But my Excel sheet tells me that I'm supposed to have money left over at the end of the month, but I'm just not finding anything, and I'm just in a lot of debt. That's daunting on me.
5: Yeah, what kind of debt is the $78,000?
6: $52,000 out of that, even I just checked today, are student loans, and the $19,400 is a car loan.
5: All right, what do you do for work?
6: I'm a project manager for construction.
5: Great. What do you make?
6: Take home $41,000 and change.
5: Okay, so that's after taxes. So you're bringing home a little under $4,000 a month.
6: Exactly. $790 hit my account every week.
5: What does the sort of career path look like in this world? Are you wanting to be in construction, or are you just wanting to be in project management?
6: Project management's been my passion. Construction, I kind of just got into it with high school jobs and stuff like that. So that kind of merged together. This is my first job after her university, so I'm just starting off. I know the salary is quite low in my area from what anybody else makes, but everybody wants at least 5 to 6 years of experience before you can make it to that $90,000 or $110,000 range that everyone's posting about.
5: Yeah, I'm glad you got your foot in the door, and I'm glad you're doing a budget. That's fantastic. But you're saying, based on what should be on paper, it's not there, and that's largely due to some spending happening outside of what's on the paper.
6: That's correct.
5: So I would be looking at your bank statement as the source of truth to go, okay, where were the leaks this month? Was I, you know, eating out too much? Are some of my bills higher than I actually have budgeted for and need to adjust them because electricity is not $40 a month like I hoped it would be? That's where I would start to reconcile what you budgeted for and what the actual numbers are. And that will help you at least get some control over the controllables.
6: So I did that exact thing for last month, just before I got on the call here. My expected or projected leftover was supposed to be $543.89 last month, and I actually ended up with $387 left over.
5: Okay.
6: So I know I'm saving money. I know I'm putting the actual versus or projected versus actual in my sheet. I've been doing that at a monthly basis because I just don't go in weekly, other than when I'm trying to put in, like, you know, every time I travel for work, I get a little bit of a bonus for travel that goes directly into a car payment or the next oil change or whatever.
5: Sure.
6: So I'm doing that periodically. I'm just, like, with these monthly payments here and the debt that I've got, it's just, I don't know, I'm not sure how to kind of put all the money together instead of wasting it somewhere else into where I should pay it. I know I've tried the snowball calculator AI online, but I'm just not sure how to tackle that, really.
5: Well, what I don't want you to do is focus on the nickel, because you stepped over the dollar. So let's focus on some big wins versus, hey, I'm focused on trying to dial in this $100 that I'm trying to figure out where it went. I would rather you be going, how do I create enough side hustle income that I'm bringing in an extra $1,000 a month? Or I'm getting a roommate to cut my rent and utilities in half, which is going to add an extra $500 towards my debt snowball. Those are the big moves I want you to make, because even putting $200-$300 towards your debts every month, it's going to take forever to pay this off.
6: Yeah.
5: And I can tell you're a math guy. You're real sharp. So you know the math of, if I can put $1,000 a month towards this, we might have some traction. So that's the question mark, is how do we bring in more? For me, at 24, I was in your exact shoes. I had 40 grand in debt instead of 78, but I was making less than what you were making, and I just took on about 5 side hustles. And then whatever the one was the most lucrative, I doubled down on that and tried to use my time more wisely.
7: Let me tell you something wild, Sam. My wife and I, for maybe 9 months, rented a room from a woman in our community. Okay. That helped us save rent. I was married, dude. We lived in a 900 square foot, like, one bedroom. I mean, it was a tiniest little place. We sold our house and moved into a dorm one time. And this is before living expenses exploded like they have. And so at 24, the more sacrifice you're willing to take on now.
6: I mean, that's kind of my next point. I did end up getting a roommate about 2 years ago. Okay. Just before I got this job, obviously I came out of school pretty much broke with a huge debt. I started off at 64, so in Canada we get about 6 months of grace. So just from October till September now, I've paid off $14,000 into that because I was making extra payments before all my other loans went up.
7: Good for you.
5: What's your car worth?
6: If I were to sell it today. Going to a dealership, I've been told $13,000 to $14,000.
5: Well, the dealership's going to give you the lowest price known to man. If you sold this thing private party, took some good photos, what do you think you could get for it?
6: Looking online, probably $1,000, $2,000 more than that, just off of Facebook Marketplace I'm seeing.
5: Okay, so you might be underwater by a couple of grand. I'm just wondering, this car, it's not quite half your income, which is kind of our parameter, no more than half your income tied up with things with wheels and motors. But man, in your entry-level stage of life, getting rid of a $20,000 car and freeing up that payment would give you some breathing room. What's the payment on that?
6: Yeah. A month, $551.
5: Okay. So you told me that you have about, if you're lucky, $500 to your name at the end of the month.
6: Right.
5: So we get rid of this car, we can double that margin instantly. But that means we got to save up the difference that we owe. Let's say, you know, you owe 19 and it's worth 16. You need to come up with $3,000 just to clear the title and sell it, plus enough to get you a used car. Something to get you from A to B.
6: Yeah, just to work, really, because, you know, project management, I don't have a company truck yet. That's been in the talks, but that just keeps getting pushed
5: back. Man, that would change your life.
6: I mean, that's honestly, when I first, the reason I took this job was because it was keeping me in the same, I guess, the little city that I went to school in, and it was my industry, and the truck was promised, but some reshuffling with the fleets happened, and that's my name wasn't actually in that draw because I hadn't spent a whole year at this company yet. So now I got to wait for that next round where every other project manager gets a truck.
5: Yeah. Well, in the meantime, you might be driving the worst-looking car in the entire parking lot at work, and I'm okay with that because in construction, who really cares?
6: Nobody.
5: The dude with the lifted truck is usually the most insecure. So you'll be just fine getting one with a little rust on it.
7: I have a lifted truck, George.
5: Exactly. I was trying to side-eye John secretly. He does have a big, scary truck. But, Sam, the key here is if you're willing to live like no one else right now, you'll be living like no one else so much earlier than your peers. And I know at your age, it's easy to compare. The guy in the next cube over is also 24, and he already has a house. And you're like, dude, I am so far behind.
6: Yeah.
5: I want to live this lifestyle, but I also want to pay off the debt. So if you can just focus on one thing, which is your debt right now, and just do that debt snowball and create as much margin as possible and keep that up consistently, you're going to be in good shape. I would love to see you out of this entire debt in 2 years, which, you know, that's 40 grand a year.
6: Here.
5: That's more than that's definitely as much as you're taking home in a year. So it sounds like you need a side hustle, working an extra 20, 30 hours a week, making an extra 40 grand take home in order to knock this out. And if you get rid of that car, it'll help you tremendously. So those are some practical things. I'm going to send you a copy of my book, Breaking Free from Broke. It'll walk you through this whole thing. There's a whole chapter called Margin is Breathing Room that I want you to read specifically. So hang on the line. We will send it all the way over the border. I hope it gets to you. I don't know what the border's like these days.

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2: 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In the yearling division, the Two Iron LLC and Wenzel Family Partnership, Chelsea McNutt and Casey Daly, Chad and Casey Shack, Matt Gunn, Brian, Donna, and Nathan Rice. In the weaned calf division, OE Ranch, Vicente and Kelly Rodarte, Marvin and Don Cox and Sons, Matt and Sarah Cover, and Todd and Keith Helm. In the calf division, coming off the cow, Lynch Circle Ranch, Double E Cattle Company, Zach and Trend Effect, Haythorn Land and Cattle, Luton Ohm Ranch, Triangle Ranch, Anna Larson and Family, Melvin and Karen Suki and Family, The Whitewater Incorporated, Stewart and Matt Allen, J.H. Minor Ranch, Andrew Glenn, Jones, Scott and Carrie Hansmeyer, Speck and Coble, Sid Strasberg, Shrewsbury Ranch, Justin and Rhett, Gary McLeod, Jimmy and Kate Childers, Baldwin and Eddington, TN Quarter Circle Land and Cattle, Lawrence, Rick and Anthony Leachman, Cole Schaefer, Pawnee Springs Land and Cattle. In the bred cow and heifer division, Chriswell and Schneider, Marty and Mandy Vassa with Justin and Becky Mays. All this and many more valued consignments this Tuesday, September 15th at the Western Video Market Sale, broadcasting live from the Haythorn Ranch in Ogallala, Nebraska. For more information, go to WVM Cattle or Ogallala Live.
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12: And bills and all of that, plus the school itself.
13: Oh, wow.
14: Ouchies. Okay. What are you going to be making?
13: Yeah, what's a dental hygienist make in Sacramento?
12: So in my area, between 65 an hour to 80 an hour, just depending on being a first
14: $80 an hour? You're talking a dental hygienist in Sacramento is making $165,000 a year?
12: Yes.
14: That is insane.
13: Dude, see if there's any openings where you work.
14: Yeah, I mean, I'm going to take you at your word. You seem like a very honest person, but my mind is blown because what I know of dental hygienists is you probably make 50, 60 grand, maybe 70 over time.
12: Oh, yeah, no. So it's actually really in demand at the moment. And there's a lot to it, too, to the career.
13: Oh,
12: but it's a
13: no
12: really
13: question.
12: Good profession.
13: Wow, okay.
12: Yeah.
14: Okay. Well, I hope you're making that much. What does your fiance make?
12: So my fiance is HR manager at a hospital. He makes about $85,000 right now.
14: Great. Well, I love the idea of you guys getting married before you move in together. I would not buy a house. We've got a mess to clean up with the student loans and any other debts you guys have. Does he have debts as well?
12: He does. So he has about $9,000 left of his student loans. The interest rate for him isn't too bad. I'm more worried about the interest rate on my loan because it's about 16%.
14: Ouch. Are these private student loans?
12: It is a private student loan.
14: Man. Well, you might. I'm not sure that you're going to be able to refinance those into a cheaper interest, but the good news is with your incomes combined once you're married, you're going to knock these debts out so fast, the interest won't have time to even ding you.
12: Yeah, that was the plan to hopefully refinance and pay it off aggressively. But we also want to have a nice wedding. I've kind of come to terms with the fact that I don't think we're going to be able to have like a big traditional wedding. It might have to be something small.
14: Not if you're paying for it. Is family involved? Are they willing to chip in?
12: Not really. We don't really come from a lot of wealth, so it'd be mostly us.
14: Okay. Because something you could do that we often encourage is you go down to the courthouse, you get married officially, you move in, you start your life together, combine your incomes, rent for a while, knock out all of your debts using the debt snowball method together, which means it's going to get done a lot faster. And then later on down the road, maybe a year or two from now, we budget for an awesome party. That's one way to do it.
13: Marisol, I want you to check out our friends at yrefi.com. It's the letter yrefy.com, and they specialize in walking through private student loan messes like you're in and looking at potential, like, can you refinance this mess? Can I say something to you that's going to sound harsh, but I'm on your team?
12: Yes, please.
13: Okay. Getting $90,000 in private student loans to fund apartments and a dental hygienist degree was you dug yourself a pretty messy hole. Okay. And what I don't want you to do is to say, okay, I don't want you to look at this projected amount of money that somebody told you you're going to make upon graduation, start counting that as earned income already. And then buy an apartment, buy a house, plan a wedding based on imaginary, because the one real thing you have in your life is a $90,000 hole. Okay.
12: Mm-hmm.
13: And so let's approach this completely the other way, which is there's a possibility that me and my new husband combined are going to make what? 2.25? Almost $250,000. If we get a one bedroom apartment as cheap as possible and we put every bit of extra money we have, we can owe nobody any money by the end of the first year of being married. we can go scorched earth and never owe anybody anything ever again. And then we make $250,000 together and we can do whatever we want whenever we want.
12: Mm-hmm.
13: But that would take you saying, I have this vision of this life I want to live. And it sounds like, I don't want to put words in your mouth, but you're coming from a tough background and you want, like, you see this carrot at the end that says $150,000, $160,000 a year. It's going to be awesome. Like, don't spend that until you have it in an account and make sure you clean up the past messes before you start creating new ones. You get what I'm saying? Like, you have a chance to change your entire family tree if you'll buckle down for 1 year.
12: Yeah, and I think that was one of the biggest things I had to come to terms with, is not following what everyone's doing, having these huge weddings, having so much debt, but just really attacking my loan. I do also want to ask, I have about $11,000 saved because we were planning for the wedding. Should I put all that into my loan after I graduate?
14: All but $1,000 could go towards those debts and free up a couple of payments. Because I'm guessing you have some smaller student loans in there, or is it all one giant big loan?
12: It's one giant big loan, but it gets split into two because it's per academic year.
14: Got it. Okay, so you have like two $45,000 loans, essentially.
12: Exactly, yeah.
14: Yeah. I think if you do that, it'll put a stake in the ground saying, I'm serious about this. I think if you don't, you guys will be comfortable for a while. And you go, well, I'd rather, you know what, we probably need some emergency savings, right? We probably need to upgrade the car. There's always going to be something you'd rather spend that money on than paying off debt.
13: And Marisol, you both did not come from money. Is that right?
12: Yeah, exactly. We'd be the first ones in the family, you know, that went to college,
13: okay,
12: graduated, are getting like actual careers.
13: So I want you to expect this, okay? People will come out of the woodwork asking you for things. People will expect you to go above and beyond because you're the one who made it. And I honor that, and I actually love being able to take care of people. But you've dug yourself a hole, and the greatest way you can love everyone else who's going to reach out to you over the next 5, 10, 15, 25, 30 years is to make sure you and your husband are anchored into, like, y'all taking care of yourselves so that you can take care of other folks. And that means you're gonna have just several years of saying no a lot to yourself, to old friends, to cousins you haven't talked to in years, to his family. Like, y'all gonna have that. But why are you driving that car? You told me you were making this much money. Yeah, I'm playing a different game. Why are y'all living in this tiny one bedroom apartment? You told me you're making this money. Yep, we are playing a totally different game. Like, it's gonna have to be It's a psychological and emotional shift, but it's almost a spiritual shift. Y'all are going to have to decide we are opting out of the game that everybody else is playing because we want to have this thing called freedom forever.
12: Yeah, yeah. And I think I'm okay with not worrying about too much what other people think. It's just, you know, when you've seen, you know, you see people get their careers, they buy their house right away, they get married. It's just a very different vision than I had originally envisioned.
14: What you don't see is those people are broke
13: and they can't breathe at night,
14: or they had a ton of family help and you didn't know that, and so you got to run your own race, because otherwise running someone else's race, the finish line will always move. So put the blinders on, get rid of this debt within a year, save up the emergency fund, and you'll have so much more peace when you finally buy that house.

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2: With Livestock News, I'm Steve White. Drought has eased in Nebraska, but pressure remains for many. For livestock producers enrolled in federal indemnity programs that cover loss from natural disasters, two things to consider from tax and program perspectives, according to ag tax expert J.C. Hobbs of Oklahoma State Extension. First, always document livestock ownership and loss.
3: Situation I noticed several years ago, animals were lost due to a flood, and we could not verify that the animals, we did that they were gone from the farm, but we never could find proof that they were dead or ended up somewhere else in the country. So in those situations, we end up making sure that we can document the loss with pictures, etc.
2: And indemnity payment usually constitutes as a tax gain, although Hobbs points out.
3: We have the income coming in to mitigate that loss. Then we're going to buy animals back. So we'll have an offsetting expense for the purchase of the new animals to the income resulting from the payment from USDA.
2: And information shared by USDA. Now we send it to Bryce Duskett with a beef checkoff update.
4: The Cattlemen's Beef Board plans to invest just shy of $40 million into beef checkoff programs during the upcoming fiscal year, pending USDA approval. Funding will support beef promotion, research, consumer and industry information, foreign marketing, and producer communications. The largest allocation once again goes to the National Cattlemen's Beef Association at just over $26 million, while more than $8 million is earmarked for international marketing through the U.S. Meat Export Federation. The overall Cattlemen's Beef Board budget is approximately $43.9 million. That's up 3% from this year.
2: Thanks, Bryce. And speaking of USMEF, Nebraska's David Brunt's currently representing the organization in Tokyo. 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
13: Here's your weather forecast from the Platte Valley Bank Weather Center. Partly sunny skies for this afternoon. Despite that, we should still see the lower 90s for highs. Cold front will move in tonight, a shallow one, which will drop us to the low 50s. Clouds early, diminishing into Saturday morning. Then for Saturday in the Panhandle, sunny and breezy. Southeast winds during the day with highs upper 70s, low 80s. Lows going to be in the mid-50s Saturday night. Returning to the middle and upper 80s for Sunday. Afternoon and evening, showers and thunder. Meteorologist Don Watzel, KNEB.
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14: Today's question comes from Carl in Missouri. Carl writes, I am retired with a yearly income of approximately $20,000 from Social Security. Is it okay that my emergency fund only has $500 in it so I can pay off my debt quicker? I currently only have $2,000 left on my credit cards.
0: Oh my gosh. I'm so sad for Carl right now.
14: It's tough.
0: Retired with a yearly income of $20,000. So the average Social Security payment, John, is about $2,000 right now. So he's making below average, and this is all of his income. It sounds like he has nothing in retirement, no savings. He's got an emergency fund of $500. He's saying, is this okay to not even bring it up to $1,000 so I can get my debt paid off quicker? He's got $2,000 left. I don't know how he even has any margin to pay off that credit card debt based on the interest rate on those cards and how much he can throw at it. I hope he can knock it out. You can keep it at $500. I would still bump it up to $1,000 because what I don't want is for you to have a $700 car repair that now depletes your emergency fund and you go back into debt.
14: You can't hardly sneeze for $500 anymore.
0: Exactly. So $1,000 is our bare minimum.
14: And this is a tough question because, Carl, I don't know if you're 63 and you just retired, or I don't know if you're 93. And so if you're 63, if you're 73, I'd recommend you get a side hustle and see if you could go crank out that $2,000 over the next few months. And it might be delivering. That might be, I don't know what your abilities are and your capabilities are at this point. But is there a way you could, earn a little bit of extra money and all of it goes to paying off these credit cards? I'm just worried, Carl. I mean, the $1,000 emergency fund is so thin as it is. I mean, it's designed to to be scary.
0: So to light a fire under you.
14: Yeah. $500, man, is just, you can't walk into a dentist for $500. You can't do anything for $500. And so, that makes me nervous for you. I've got two parents who are recently retired. Like, that would make me very nervous for them to only have $500 in cash if they needed something. That's just a recipe for having to go back in debt. So,
0: yeah. Even if it takes you an extra month or two to pay off the credit cards, having that extra $500 in that emergency fund will give you a whole lot of peace along the way.
14: Yeah, yeah.
0: Thanks for the question. Corey is in Tampa, Florida, up next. Corey, welcome to the Ramsey Show.
15: Hey, guys. Thanks for having me. Question revolves around me and my wife trying to be part of the eating too much out problem. We want to open up a restaurant. That'll definitely solve it. We've spent the last 20 months getting out of baby step two, and we will be finished up with baby step two by the end of this month.
0: Awesome.
15: And looking to be finished with baby step three by December of this year.
0: Okay.
15: So we're really just trying to see what would be the best way to go about potentially opening up a restaurant following the baby steps, with the reality being that the restaurant's going to cost a lot of money to open.
0: Yeah, well, my gut says you don't have the money and probably won't have the money to cash flow this thing.
15: not for a number of years without selling the house and using the equity from the house.
0: Dear Lord, please don't do that. Can you promise me you're not going to do that?
15: More than likely will not do that.
0: So when it comes to business, it goes beyond the baby steps. Obviously, we want you to be debt-free with an emergency fund and be investing for your future to build wealth for your family. When it comes to business, we have a. I'll send you Dave's book, How to Build a Business You Love. That's going to really walk you through the process. But the main tenet of Dave Ramsey and businesses is do it with cash. Move at the speed of cash, which is so hard for entrepreneurs because all they want to do is move forward, get it done, scale it. And often that means they're taking on a whole bunch of debt and risk to do it. And restaurants are one of the riskiest industries to start a business in. And you probably know that. The failure rate on these things is pretty high.
14: How old are you, Corey?
15: I'm 33.
14: 33. So, dude, you and I are both. We're 6 years removed. I mean, just 6 years ago, people were lawfully prohibited from entering into a restaurant.
15: Right.
14: And that, you know what I mean? And if you have the build out debt payment plus the rental payment plus the staff, I mean, it's just, you have a lived experience of this going sideways in a pretty big way. And that's different than the regular fail rate of just somebody opening up a restaurant.
0: What kind of restaurant is this?
15: We haven't nailed down the exact concept completely. This plan would not be taking life for another, 3 to 5 years. We don't want to do it haphazardly. We had a food
0: man. If I was on Shark Tank right now, I would send you out of the room. That was the worst pitch for a guy who's like, I have this big vision for a restaurant. What do you guys sell? Food mostly. Like, all right, great.
15: No, I do have the concept. It's primarily going to be a local seafood and meat retail with a counter live fire.
0: There we go.
15: Dining experience.
0: See, now I'm picturing this thing. I'm excited.
14: Yeah.
0: I want to go visit Tampa.
14: I love those kind of places, man. That sounds awesome.
0: Okay, so question number one. Are you in the hospitality field already?
15: Yes, both me and my wife have managed restaurants for a decade plus each.
14: Okay, fantastic. So you know how this rolls. Okay.
0: Because I'm wondering if you can work from the inside out versus starting one. Can you work your way up to the point where they want to hand you the business because you're the best person to take it over or you buy them out?
15: Not with the concept that I have in mind. There's really not anything 100% like it. I am kind of capped out on my growth currently, at my current position, as is my wife.
0: What do you guys make?
15: I'm currently making 76.5 plus bonuses a year salary. My wife makes 69 plus bonuses as well.
0: Awesome.
15: We're averaging about 155 total, pre-taxes.
0: Fantastic.
14: So my question for y'all is it's going to sound like a high school football coach, but it really comes down to how bad y'all want this. What are y'all willing to sacrifice for this dream 3 years from now, 5 years from now? Is it one of y'all stepping out of the job you have to go make more money, maybe doing something you don't love that might be adjacent, so that we can earn money faster? Is it like y'all just have to ask yourself, like, do we work more hours? Y'all have to ask yourselves, how big of a dream, how much do we want this dream? How bad do we want it in 3 years, 5 years, 10 years?
15: The problem that we have with that is we do have two small children, 5 and 7, and we have sacrificed very hard over the last 20 months to pay off the $110K in debt that we were at. I don't want to put this burden on my children as well through their entire childhood.
14: Got it. So you're going to have to pick your burden.
15: Yeah.
14: Do you want your kids growing up in a household that owes $700,000 in construction and remodeling debt on a restaurant with two parents that are chronically stressed for how thin those margins are? And there's one storm there in Tampa. There's one beef issue and the price is up. Like, do you want that burden or the burden of we kept working more hours so that we could do this thing with as least risk as possible? Or the burden of mom and dad have this dream and it might not even happen until y'all are out of the house. It might be 20 years from now.
15: Yeah, for sure. I mean, that's definitely something that we considered. And I apologize if I came off incorrectly. It was never my intention to take on 700.
14: Oh, no. I'm making up numbers. Okay. Corey, I'm making up numbers. I'm being sensational for the radio. No,
15: Understood.
14: But also, George and I talk to guys who do that all the time.
0: If I'm in your shoes, my plan would be, how do I get into local farmers markets? How do I then step it up into a food truck? Then that becomes so popular, so successful, people are clamoring for a brick and mortar location. That's the right way to do it. That's how you go slow. That's how you make it sustainable. So hang on the line. I'm going to gift you Dave's book, How to Build a Business You Love, so that you don't fall flat on your face. Because I love this idea, and I hope John and I can one day visit and get some free seafood on the house for our great advice.

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0: Our scripture of the day, Philippians 4:12. I know what it is to be in need, and I know what it is to have plenty. I have learned the secret of being content in any and every situation, whether well-fed or hungry, whether living in plenty or in want. Bob Marley said, money is numbers, and numbers never end. If it takes money to be happy, your search for happiness will never end. Heather is in Portland, Oregon, up next. What's going on, Heather?
1: Hi, yeah, thanks for having me.
0: Sure. What's your question today?
1: Yeah, my husband and I are considering me becoming a stay-at-home mom. However, I am the higher earner between the two of us. So that would be just quite the cash crunch for our family. So I just want to call and get your guys' perspective into the situation.
0: What are the two numbers?
1: As far as our income, I make about 105 and he makes about 85.
0: Okay. So is it, I mean, the higher earner thing, if you were making like 600 and he was making 60, I would be like, ooh, this is very lopsided. So the real question is, can you guys live on $85,000?
1: Yeah.
0: Have you done the budget?
1: Yes, we have. It would be tight.
0: Have you pretended to do this in real life where you go, all right, my income, we're going to move it out of checking and we're just going to live off of his paychecks this month. That's a great way to test it out.
1: Yeah, we haven't done that because we're paying for childcare right now, and that's a big portion of, you know, where my income goes. So that's something we should probably give a try.
2: And maybe just pay your childcare out of your check and keep that as simple as possible.
0: And you can subtract it on paper, knowing the childcare expense won't be there. But all other things considered, did his, let's call it $5,000 take home a month, cover all the bills with enough margin to still breathe and eat and upgrade the cars and go on vacation?
2: And it's easy for me to make this a math problem. Like, it's just a math problem. But also, if you are like, have it deep in your spirit, I want to stay at home, then that's a different reorienting question for you and your husband. Because it might mean like, hey, I want this to be a priority. This is a big deal to me. And he might say, okay, then I'm going to go get a new job where I can make more money.
1: Mm-hmm.
2: Right, but it's being honest about all the things going on in your heart.
0: Or we need to move somewhere cheaper, which means it's not as nice. The schools aren't as great. Whatever it may be, there's going to be compromises here to make. If you're saying, "Hey, it's going to be tight, but we can do it." So, are you guys debt free with an emergency fund?
1: Yes.
0: Awesome. Okay, so that's your homework. I would budget tonight based off of his income. You can take out the child care. And then try that out for a month. And if it feels good and you guys think you can do it, then go for it. And here's what I found. People who, their value is, I want to stay home no matter what, they figure it out. They make the sacrifices needed. But you can't have the cake and eat it too. That's where people mess up, where they go, well, I want to stay home, but also I still want all of our lifestyle as well. That's where you go south. So if you guys are committed to remaining debt-free, making any sacrifices needed, knowing me being at home is the priority, then everything else can fall by the wayside. You cover your four walls, you go on less vacations, you upgrade the cars less frequently, and you stop caring what people think.
1: Would you guys ever consider lowering retirement contributions while we're trying to work it out?
0: You're saying go from 15% down to 10%, for example?
1: Sure.
0: I wouldn't. If it requires that, that tells me that it's too tight right now and other levers need to move. But I would not sacrifice the retirement in baby step 4 in order to make this happen.
1: Okay.
0: So as long as you can, the goal is if you can continue the baby steps with the income that you have, you can definitely stay home. You have the green light for me. And again, you can do what you want. You can stay home and not do any retirement and go into debt. But I want the best for you guys on your wealth building journey to have peace and a nice nest egg and to change your family tree.
2: Do you want to stay home, Heather? Or do you like your job?
1: Well, yeah, I do want to stay home. That's the rub here.
0: Okay. I would do it. And this is something that my wife and I dealt with when she retired here from Ramsey after 9 years. She was making great money at the top of her game, and it still was worth it to her. And not once did she say, man, it would have been nice to still have that income. And for some people, grieving all the work you put into that career and the money you're making, it's really hard to let that go. So I don't know.
2: Forget the money part. The identity. I'm an accomplished professional. That's
0: the social life alone. Getting to shower.
2: Other adults. Yeah, exactly.
0: Oh, man. Well, wishing you the best, Heather. It sounds like this is definitely possible. We just got to crunch some numbers and try it out. And I think you're going to find that it is well worth it.

0: Alexis is in Los Angeles up next. What's going on, Alexis?
1: Hi, how are you?
0: Good. How can we help today?
1: My question is, I just got married about 2.5 years ago, but the last year and a half, it's been very, very rocky, to the point now where my husband has told, he just put a deposit on a place to rent. He told me he's going to file for a divorce, but he said he will give us a chance if I make him a primary beneficiary to my trust, to my retirement account, and put him on the house, which is in my name as my sole and separate property. Just a quick backstory. We came into this marriage, we're a blended family, but we don't have children together. This is, you know, my third marriage. And I came in with a lot of assets. And now, you know, with everything going on, he's telling me he'll stay because it shows unity if I put him on everything and make him the primary beneficiary of all of my assets. Currently, everything is, you know, in a trust that my daughter would one day inherit. I have a 14-year-old daughter. I'm not working anymore. I left my job a couple of months ago with his agreement when we were doing okay. You know, we agreed to that. And now that he is filing for a divorce, he also said that once he moves out, which is in a few weeks, he's also not going to help me pay any of the bills at the house, that I have to take care of all of it on my own, and I can just pull money from my retirement.
2: Okay, but this is a huge mess, and we're not going to be able to solve all of it, okay? But the way you painted the picture for me is, I have all this stuff. I'm not putting his name on any of it. This is mine. This is mine before. This is mine now. And I'm moving the trust for your daughter to the side, okay? That's a whole different issue, okay? In my house, my life, we're getting married. We're going to have two separate lives here that you're not going to be a part of. He got that message. And then he's like, fine, I'm going to go live my life then. And then you're like, well, you still have to, you said you were going to pay for stuff. So it sounds like he finally said, I get it. We're never going to come together and say, this is our home. This is our cars. This is our retirement. This is our future together. I'm going to always be living in your world. And so I'm going to go back to the way it was before and have my own world again, because that's basically how I live anyway. And
1: I see.
2: You see what I'm saying? And so the trust is a whole other issue. If he's trying to hold you hostage for a trust for your daughter, that's a whole separate issue.
1: Well, that's the thing. We are already married. We got married already.
2: No, I know y'all are legally married. Oh, yeah. I'm saying y'all have. You should have put him on your house when he moved in, because it's y'all's house now.
1: Right. And that part, I actually told him, you know, I don't have an issue doing that. I can put him on the house. But when it came to, like, the retirement, and the retirement is actually written out as, I don't know what the terminology is, but it is part of my trust, which my daughter is set to inherit one day.
2: But he wants to be named
1: the beneficiary and to be able to distribute how he says that I need to be able to trust him to, if anything were to happen to me, to distribute everything amongst my daughter and his children, you know, the way that he finds fit.
0: I think you've both weaponized money in this relationship.
2: I think money is the alarm system here. It's not the true issue.
0: It's all about trust and control underneath, and he doesn't feel like he's a part of this, and now he's using that against you in a hostage negotiation. And so all of it is toxic. If I was the referee, I'm going flags all around on both teams, 10-yard penalties. None of this is healthy, and I think this is going to require some deep marriage counseling if you both are actually wanting to solve it.
2: And figuring out a way that we are going to build our life together. And we do have to take precautions in blended families to make sure previous assets are for our kids. That's all that is right and good. But I promise this is playing out in 50 other areas of your marriage, not just in the money.
0: Thanks for the call, Alexis. That puts this hour of The Ramsey Show in the books. 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
6: ABC News, I'm Mike Dubusky. President Trump speaking at the Pentagon today, marking 25 years since the 9/11 attacks and alluding to the war in Iran.
7: We salute our first responders and law enforcement, and we love them. And we salute the service members working right now to ensure the world's number one sponsor of terror, the Islamic Republic of Iran, will never, ever have a nuclear weapon.
6: Nearly 3,000 people died in the terror attacks in New York, Washington, D.C., and aboard Flight United 93 on September 11th, 2001. The CDC has declared that lettuce outbreak that sickened thousands across the country to be over. Two people died in what was the largest cyclosporiasis outbreak ever. And inflation is up 3.4% over last year, according to the latest government data. This is ABC News. Body camera videos have been released from an immigration raid at a factory in New York State.
8: The immigration arrests were a year ago at the Nutrition Bar Confectioners plant in Cato, New York, a town of 2,500 people east of Syracuse. The Associated Press analyzed the video, which was part of a lawsuit filed this week that says officers overstepped their search warrants. Officers made 57 arrests, ordering a manager to announce their presence over the PA system while they caught employees on the production line, in the warehouse, and a few in the bathroom.
6: ABC's Chuck Sievertson. In the UK, a push to legalize assisted death has failed to pass. Lawmakers voted down legislation to allow terminally ill adults in England and Wales to choose to end their lives. Catholic leaders in the UK have voiced their opposition to that legislation. And stocks clawed back some of their losses from earlier this week as oil prices fell slightly. The Dow added 508 points, or nearly 1%. I'm Mike Dubusky, ABC News.
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5: Here's your weather forecast from the Platte Valley Bank Weather Center. Partly sunny skies for this afternoon. Despite that, we should still see the lower 90s for highs. Cold front will move in tonight, a shallow one, which will drop us to the low 50s. Clouds early, diminishing into Saturday morning. Then for Saturday in the Panhandle, sunny and breezy. Southeast winds during the day with highs upper 70s, low 80s. Lows going to be in the mid-50s Saturday night. Returning to the middle and upper 80s for Sunday. Afternoon and evening, showers and thunder. Meteorologist Don Watzel, KNEB.
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7: Normal is broke and common sense is weird. 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From the Ramsey Network and the Fairwinds Credit Union Studio, this is the Ramsey Show. I'm George Camel, joined by Dr. John Deloney, and we're taking your calls for the next couple of hours. You can call this number, 888-825-5225. You jump into the conversation. David is in Indianapolis to kick us off. What's going on, David? How can we help?
8: Hey, first off, big fans. John Deloney, I've listened to so much of your stuff. George, love your YouTube channel. It's great.
7: Thank you.
8: So I have an interesting situation. So me and my wife, following the baby steps, paid off approximately $60,000 in the past, 7 months or so.
7: Wow.
8: Really the last 2 years, if you include everything. And it's been great. On the flip side, my brother has not done that, and they got themselves into some financial trouble, and my parents have ended up giving them $80,000. And so it kind of feels like every time they get in trouble, they are using my parents to try to get out of it, and my parents keep letting them do this. And meanwhile, it feels like we're being punished because we're over here doing our own thing, paying off our debt, and do it the right way.
7: Can I rephrase this, and you tell me if I'm right?
8: Okay, go ahead.
7: Your brother is the prodigal son, and dad threw him a party and said, here's a big old check, bud, even though you've been misbehaving. And you're out here doing your homework and eating your vegetables, getting jack squat. And there's a little bit of resentment bubbling up.
8: That's exactly right. That's very similar.
9: How are you being punished?
8: Well, I guess at the end of the day, it feels like we aren't receiving the same kind of treatment that
9: you're 100% not. No question. Like okay. No question about it. You're not getting $80,000 checks in the mail. No question. But how are you being punished?
8: I guess we wouldn't. To call it a punishment is not right. It would just be unequal treatment.
9: Let me take one step deeper. How are you okay. a victim here? Because here's what I'm hearing. I'm hearing a man who looked himself in the mirror, got on board, him and his wife got together, and y'all conquered a really like seemingly impossible thing together for 2 years. And you've changed the life of you and your wife. You've changed the life of any kids that will come along the way.
8: Yeah.
9: Like how are you being wronged here?
8: You're right. And we're stoked about that. And I think in that perspective, we don't feel wronged, but we feel some resentment towards my brother for continuing to take advantage of my parents.
9: It's not your brother. Your brother's going to brother. He's doing his thing. You're mad at your mom and your dad.
8: Yeah.
9: Direct that where it goes.
8: Continuing to let them do
9: it. You've been mad at your brother for years. This isn't new. You're upset that your parents are contributing to him not making wise financial choices. But here's the problem.
8: Yes.
9: They didn't call and ask you. And so you projecting yourself into their heart and mind, into their money, into their decisions, it sounds crazy. It's a choice that you're making on a minute-by-minute basis to be miserable in your own skin.
8: Mm-hmm.
9: Right? And, dude, listen, yeah. I completely understand the frustration. Like, you're not out to lunch. Your frustration is right. I get it. And I'm not going to let that into my home. Because the home that me and my wife are building is full of laughter and warmth and freedom and joy and all the making out we want to do. Like, we've created this thing, right? And I'm not going to
8: making out 100%.
9: It's going to stop at the door like a vampire. I'm not going to welcome it in. And have you sat down with your folks?
8: I have had many conversations with them.
9: Okay. Have you had the conversation where you feel at peace? Having said what you like believe.
8: Yes and no. It just feels like they don't listen a lot of the times.
9: Okay. Are they ever going to change their mind? Is there ever a conversation you can have and they're going to go, God, dude, you know what? You're right. We're not helping. And by the way, here's $50,000. You think that's ever going to happen?
8: I hope so. No. I don't think that's going
9: to
8: happen.
9: Okay. So again, you're right to be frustrated. You're right to be upset. And it may even be contributing to I can tell you, it's probably going to continue to negatively impact your brother because he's not going to develop the skills and the muscle that you and your wife have developed, right? And you've exercised, a person of character. You've looked at people in the eye. You've come to them. You've said, here's the problem. Here's what I'm frustrated with. And they've looked at you through their actions and said, I don't really care what you say. We're going to do what we're going to do. And so then to pick that cinder block up every day and keep carrying it to the point of resentment, man, that's at some point that choice becomes yours. And I would suggest, man, you've worked so freaking hard to bring peace into your home. Leave that cinder block out in the street, man. Don't bring that inside. And here's the thing. What you don't know is, and again, I'm making this up. At the end of the day, we all make up stories, okay? We're storytellers. That's who we are. The story you're making up is, they're going to drain themselves. Your brother's a bottomless pit of bad choices, and you're going to end up with nothing. That's a story you're making up. It could be true. It might probably be true. You could also wake up every day telling yourself the story. They've put my money aside, my inheritance aside, and they're going to do right by us later. And I'm going to live in that kind of freedom and peace.
8: Yeah, that makes sense.
9: And one of those stories that you make up will kill you, and one of those stories will give you life.
8: Yeah.
10: Do you believe your parents love you?
8: I do. Absolutely.
10: Okay. If that's the case, then love is not a finite pie where he got 90% and you got less now. It just looks different for different people. And they see a guy hurting out here, and they're giving a hungry guy a sandwich. And you're like, I got to go to the grocery store and make my own sandwiches. And you're like, you're right. They lowered the hoop for him while you've been training in the backyard shooting hoops, and you're thinking that's not fair. But the truth is, you're a better basketball player. That's great. You've earned it. You've got the blood, sweat, and tears to prove it, and you're going to be just fine without any help from your parents. And that's one of the most powerful gifts you've given yourselves, is not needing other people, not relying on other people financially.
9: But it does stink.
8: Yeah.
9: Hear me say it. It does stink.
10: And you're right to feel that way, and I would feel the exact same way if I was in your shoes. I would be calling this show complaining to John.
9: So in case you can't feel it, David, George and I are so on your team, we're talking to ourselves as we talk to you, okay?
8: Well, I appreciate that. I really do. And it makes sense. Everything you guys have said is makes sense. I think we're just going to try to leave it at the door. We're going to keep doing our thing. And, we'll just
9: Here's what I want you to do, okay? I want you to write your parents a letter, and I want your wife to write your parents a letter. God help you never send this letter. And I want y'all to read each other the letter.
8: Okay.
9: And have that moment of grief and sadness, and then let's agree. We've said our piece to ourselves, to each other. We've shared what's on our hearts and minds together. We've told my parents to their face what we think is right and wrong, and they have said, we don't care, we're the parents, and it's our money. And we're going to go about having the greatest life we can have. That would be my path, man. That's you controlling what you can control, which is you.
10: This brings it back to one of the greatest life conundrums, that life isn't fair. In our minds, we think it should be. If I do XYZ, I should get XYZ. And it's not a clean formula.
9: It should.
10: Like that.
9: It just isn't. It's just not.

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2: Welcome back to the Ramsey Show. I'm here with Dr. John Deloney taking your calls. Robert is up next in Biloxi, Mississippi. What's going on, Robert?
3: Yes, sir. 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We build classic cars.
2: Cool.
3: And, or it used to be. Anyway, we are behind right now by about, I guess, 25, 30,000. And
2: what do you mean by behind?
3: Let me think. I guess you could say we started out not charging enough, and then it, I guess, turned into robbing Peter to pay Paul.
4: But I mean, are you 30 grand? Y'all are in the hole to repair the cars already in your bay, or are y'all
3: Correct.
4: Losing that much money
3: Correct.
4: Like a month?
2: Or did you take out a loan for 30 grand?
3: No, we're behind to finish the cars that are already in the shop.
4: Okay.
2: And what it's costing you versus what you're charging, there's a net loss of 30 grand.
3: Yes, sir.
2: Got it.
3: We're from a position, I guess we're fighting from a behind position right now.
4: Yeah,
3: it started out as not charging enough, but that problem has been corrected.
4: Okay.
3: But it just feels like we're never going to catch up.
4: Has that negatively impacted future business deals?
3: Yes, because now they're taking too long. So obviously the calls have slowed down because they're like, man, they've had my car, wild,
2: Is it just you two doing all of this work?
3: No, sir. We do have three full-time people.
2: Okay.
4: So what is the... What's the monthly hemorrhage on top of this?
3: So we're bringing, I guess right now we're bringing in about 12-2, and it's costing us around 10-7 to do that 12-2.
4: Yikes.
2: Do you have any debt?
3: Say it's going to take forever to catch that up. No, sir.
2: So there's no debt attached to the business or in your personal life?
3: Yes, sir.
4: Can I throw a couple of things at you as a complete idiot when it comes to this stuff?
3: Absolutely.
4: What does it look like? So I can imagine, the only corollary I have is guitars. I like fancy guitars, and I don't have super fancy ones, but I like guys who work on super fancy guitars. There's a couple of guys in the building here that are legends in that world. And I understand that once you position yourself as we are classic car restorers, I would imagine, same as I only work on high-end guitars, if that market dried up, it would feel like I was losing something to then go change pickups and cheap guitars. But I know this. I know that there's a guy here in town that will come to the office and pick my truck up and drive it back to his shop and change the oil on it and bring it back here. And I pay him well to do that because it lets me be with my daughter more. Right? Are there things like that y'all could scramble for the next 6 months and do concierge oil changes, go fix tires, go do be on call 24/7 that would allow y'all to play catch up while the heartbeat of what y'all love to do, which is restore classic cars, which by the way I love, but that business isn't holding water right now. I'm afraid in an effort to hang on to your dream, you're gonna have to close the whole thing.
3: Yes, sir.
4: You get what I'm saying? Is that possible? Do y'all have a way to scratch and claw and do other things?
3: I'm sure we probably do, which I did, I guess, didn't get, I guess, to my complete question, too, if you don't mind.
4: Yeah, go for it.
3: I got to. I do have, I guess, my retirement. Me and my wife have been putting money into for years. I have the money there to repair it. And I didn't know if... One, I should take that money out to get it caught up and then, potentially pay that back one day, even though it's paying myself back. But I would have to dip into my retirement fund, but I could fix it doing that.
2: How old are you?
3: 50.
2: Oh, boy. So you're basically going to take a loan out for 35% interest is what you're doing by doing that.
4: After penalties and taxes, you'll be taking a 35% loan.
2: Unplugging all that growth.
3: So, I didn't consider that.
2: So the stock market has doubled in the last 5 years. So if you had 100 grand sitting in there and you took it all out, you would have had 200 grand. Now you have zero. And so that's the two main concerns, is it's a really expensive loan, plus you're unplugging all the future growth, and now you're going to retire broke. So it's not worth the shortcut at this juncture. So here's what I would do, is look at the timeline. When do you actually need to make up the gap? Is this 2 months, 6 months?
3: I would say by the end of the year, so that puts us at what, three?
2: Good.
3: 3 months.
2: So now we have some facts. We have 3 months to come up with 25 or 30 grand. And that can come from liquid savings, that can come from future income, that can come from selling things. So I would sit down. Do you do all the books in the business, or does someone control the finances?
3: My son does. We're partners in the business, and he kind of handles that.
2: So let's have a come-to-Jesus creative meeting where we go, these are the options we have. We can liquidate things that are easily liquidated, like assets, vehicles, whatever it may be. We can use cash and savings. We can sell other things, or we can scratch up some new income. Based on all that, how do we do that within 3 months? That's the goal.
4: Have y'all done that yet?
3: No, sir.
4: Okay. I think that conversation will be sobering on either end of the barbell. Either you guys will have a fire lit under your butt and you'll be like, oh, we see a pretty clear path, or you're going to realize the business as y'all dreamt it is no longer exists, and y'all need to make some other harder decisions. You get what I'm saying?
3: Yes, sir. And going by this, my only other question, I feel like I probably already know the answer to now, but I have it wrote down, so I'm going to say it, is we are in a bad location, and would it be worth going into retirement to get a better location with a larger building to try to further build a business once this is handled?
2: You're saying dip into retirement to move locations?
3: And to a larger one that would give us more, I guess, eye traffic. We have absolutely no traffic where we are now. We just do word of mouth, which actually was doing well until they started taking too long. But anyway, a larger building and better location. Yes, sir.
4: Obviously, we would tell you the same answer is don't take a 35% loan from yourself minus future growth for a business. The bigger issue is, like, your business as you describe it is failing. Y'all make $1,800 a month in net profit.
2: And the failure will be worse in a newer, nicer location that has more expenses.
4: Yeah, it's not going to speed up your return rate on your cars. It's not, I mean, like, you haven't solved any of your business problems.
2: Once you're thriving and you've got a handle on all this and you can cash flow the move, absolutely do it. But right now, you're trying to solve one problem with a bad solution, which is if we move, everything will be fixed. I don't think that's the case.
4: And I'll tell you this, the mechanic that I trust and use on all my cars is in a way out of the way location. But that dude's reputation is so sturdy, I could care less where he is, man.
3: Exactly.
4: It seems like that kind of work is like a 10-minute oil change. I can imagine you need to catch somebody's eye on a street corner, but
2: I mean, they're dropping the car once and picking it up once.
4: The work you're doing is destination work.
3: Yeah.
2: Okay. Is there anything you can back out of that would free up some of this money you're behind on?
4: That's what I was wondering. Can you go have a really?
3: I would have to look at that. That's a very good question. I honestly don't have the answer to now, so I don't want to lie to you.
2: Do they sign an agreement when they drop the car with you?
3: Most of the time, not. I'm in a small southern town, and most everything is done on, you know,
2: good old boy handshakes.
4: It might be that you end up with some egg on your face, but you have to go talk to two or three gentlemen whose car's been sitting in your shop untouched for 4 or 5 months and say, I'm not going to get to it. I can't do it. I'm sorry. And they may get upset with you and whatever, but that's just you. That may solve all of this problem for you. But yeah. I think you and your son need to have a bigger conversation about the systemic challenges in your business, because even if all cylinders are firing, you're making 12 grand and spending 10 and a half. That's just not a sustainable business.
2: Do you guys have any savings right now?
3: Well,
2: in the business or personal?
3: No, sir.
2: Okay. Do you have a wife?
3: I will say, yes, sir, sure do.
2: She work outside the home?
3: Thank goodness she does, yes, sir.
2: Okay. Well, we might need to look at some other sources of income, and maybe you even go out and do something you're really good at and make really good hourly money doing it in the meantime, even if it means letting go of some clients to try to climb out of this. We're hoping for the best for you, man.

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3: 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Cash cattle country started in the middle of the day today with bids on the table at 224 in the south, 342 as high as 350 in the north. And by the end of the day, we did see late day trade take place. In the north, cattle traded at 350 for the most part. That is 5 to 6 higher than the prior week's weighted average. There were just a few sales, dress sales in Nebraska as high as 355. There was also some live business noted in Nebraska, 222 to 225, 11,000 head traded hands as of the end of the report day for USDA. Iowa confirming 12,400 head sold so far this week, 221 as high as 224 on a live basis, 345 to 355 on a dressed basis. Looks as though some of that was committed for delivery the week of September 21st and September 28th as well. Again, there have been offers, 224 in the south, but at this point, not a whole lot of live cattle have traded in the south. Box beef cutouts today, mixed choice 243 lower, 375.94, selects up 107 at 353.13, choice select spread $22.81. Total load count today 104. Hog trade, western corn belt 83.71, down 315. Carcass value 201 lower at 89.80. Total load count today 236 at the terminals. 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
15: Here's your weather forecast from the Platte Valley Bank Weather Center. Partly sunny skies for this afternoon. Despite that, we should still see the lower 90s for highs. Cold front will move in tonight, a shallow one, which will drop us to the low 50s. Clouds early, diminishing into Saturday morning. Then for Saturday in the Panhandle, sunny and breezy. Southeast winds during the day with highs upper 70s, low 80s. Lows going to be in the mid-50s Saturday night. Returning to the middle and upper 80s for Sunday. Afternoon and evening, showers and thunder. Meteorologist Don Watzel, KNEB.
16: John, there was a... In the dark corner of the personal finance YouTube internet...
17: Where you live?
16: There was a firestorm. And here's why. Graham Stephan,
17: who I love,
16: real estate investor, personal finance YouTuber. We've been friends for a while.
17: He's a great. I love him.
16: We've collabed a lot of Graham fans out there, and some people found Ramsey through him and found Graham through us. And he recently posted this video one day ago, million views. I paid off my 2.875% mortgage. ... Dave Ramsey was right.
17: Graham,
16: which is a great title, because famously. While Graham agrees with a lot of our teachings, and he's one of the most frugal people I know, he makes me look like a real big spender.
17: I always dreamed of having a segment on my show called The Spend-Off between you versus Graham. It would have been
16: brilliant.
17: Awesome.
16: There's still time. Awesome. So Graham posted this video, and it was 16 minutes of him basically saying what I have been telling him every time I've been hanging out with him, what Dave Ramsey told him, which is, yeah, but you got to just pay it off because the peace of mind is worth it. It's a weight off your shoulders. Life isn't about arbitrage and the spread. You're not taking into account risk. And it was 16 minutes of just, it sounded like we had infiltrated him. It was inception.
17: All right. Maybe.
16: Well, you know, why don't we roll we'll roll a 60-second version, a little montage, if you will, so you can get a taste for what happened in this video.
17: All right.
18: After years of telling people not to pay off low interest rate debt and arbitrage your money in the markets to make more money instead, I'm starting to think that maybe I was wrong. I never thought I would say this, but for the first time ever, kind of started to think that maybe Dave Ramsey has a point. Even though everything was on auto payment, I never accounted for the fact that every single mortgage became its own mini ecosystem of thinking. Honestly, I didn't even think this would be a thing. Until I started selling off my real estate. I'm talking the ones with 2.875% mortgages fixed for 30 years. And once those were sold, it just felt like an odd sigh of relief. It was as though something was taking up mental space in my head that I didn't even know existed until it was gone. That is why when it comes to the final piece of paying off your loan, it really just comes down to freedom.
16: I'm just going to slow clap that one.
17: No, hold on. I have to say this. That's the first time I've seen this, and you're telling me about this. Like, I cannot, dude. I bet you didn't see this coming. I'm getting choked up. Here's why. Graham is somebody who I just love hanging out with, but also I have high respect for. But also, Graham has a whole bunch, like people follow him because he's brilliant and he's smart and he's got very clear ideas on how, and he lives what he preaches, which is rare these days. The world will shift, and the world that my kids are inheriting, that your kids are inheriting, will change when people have the courage to say, I was doing this, I had a lived experience, magic words, I was wrong, and here's what I'm doing now. And dude, just like, I applaud Graham for that level of character. That gives me a little sliver of hope in this world on fire we live in for the world my kids are growing up in. Like, bravo, brother. That's awesome.
16: I got a real treat for you, John, because we have Graham on the line right now on video.
17: Graham!
16: What's going on, Graham?
17: What's up, brother?
19: Good.
17: I wouldn't have said nice things if I knew you were...
19: I was on.
17: Yeah.
19: You knew I was on the entire time. You're, like, talking me up.
17: I wasn't going to say nice things.
19: In my ear, and I'm like, ah, man.
17: How are you, man?
19: I'm doing good.
17: Awesome,
19: good
17: dude.
19: You guys.
16: I gotta know, this was not an April Fool's prank. You actually paid off your primary mortgage.
19: So this started with some rental properties that I had, and I kept them for years because all of them were locked at like 2.8% to 3.3%. And I kept them because I didn't want to give up that mortgage. Because to me, the mortgage was everything. And if inflation is, you know, 3 to 5%, assuming they're not lying about those numbers, it could be way higher than that. You know, it's free money. And I started selling off these properties, and oh my gosh, it never hit me until I looked at Rocket Money, and I tracked my finances there, and I saw the debt category just go down. I was like, wait a second, this is just a weird weight off my chest. Even though they were all cash flowing, they all did fine. It was just something for me that was just a bit of a sigh of relief that it just felt good to see that number go down. And then I asked on Twitter, and I sent you this link, that I asked if anyone regretted paying off their mortgage early, even the people with low interest. And I want to say 98% of people, not a single one, was like, yeah, I have regrets. Everybody was like, yeah, I know I could have made more money in the markets. But just the feeling of having a paid off home, it just gave me a little more confidence, a little pep in the step.
16: Maybe so a couple that's inches where, taller. I love
19: yeah.
16: it. Man, that's so huge. We've argued about this for years, I feel like. Anytime I've been on Ice Coffee Hour, you've been on our show, we usually get into a debate about arbitrage and spreads, and I'm always like, man, it's more than about a spreadsheet. It's about living your life and risk and peace, and you guys were such like math logic people that I felt like I couldn't get through to you. So what finally did it? It wasn't me. Was it Dave Ramsey himself?
19: It was really just paying off those rental properties.
17: The feeling.
19: It was the feeling of doing that and then realizing, oh my gosh, it's just like I've gone to this arbitrage my entire life to like not nickel and dime, but like, oh, if I could make an extra dollar over here and I could do this and move this, or like I would do it because I always just looked at the numbers. I'm like, the numbers make sense. But when I started to get that peace of mind of just like, you know, maybe I'm not going to make as much money, but you know what? It's simpler. I don't have to think about it. It frees up some space for me to focus on something else. I'm not so stressed out all the time. It's just that's a feeling that I never really appreciated until I want to say this last year. And it all started, oddly enough, because I had this rental property where it made sense for, it's so dumb, but I calculated that I could take a pledged asset line at like 4.something% and build out this basically guest house. And I was able to make like a 15% cash on cash return on none of my own money. And I thought, well, man, this makes sense. I should do this. And it was the worst 9 months of my life dealing with construction in Los Angeles.
16: And
19: then I realized, what? Oh my God, for what? For what? I get to borrow this money over here and do this over here to make an extra. It was like 14 grand a year that I thought was, oh, that's going to be free. It was awful. The amount of stress and headache that that went into, I lost so much more money than I ever would have gained in years just from lost opportunity cost because my mind was not fully present. And that's when I realized, you know what, I've taken this too far, and I think there's a value to simplicity and peace of mind that I never calculated until that experience.
16: Beautiful. So what would you tell someone, because we get these calls often on the show of, I'm confused. Why should I pay this off when I can make more in the market? What would you tell those people out there who are hanging on to those low interest rate mortgages going, I could pay it off. I could pay extra, but I just feel like there's better opportunities.
19: The thing is, mathematically, I do think that there are better opportunities out there. I mean, again, when you look at the numbers, it doesn't make sense on a primary residence, low interest rate mortgage. If you're taking the deduction on top of that, like, my gosh, that mathematically pencils out. I would say for me, there is a quality of life improvement, but that doesn't also mean that you should be building also up an emergency fund. You should be maxing out retirement accounts. You should be investing. I wouldn't take down the emergency fund and not invest for the sake of paying down a mortgage. But I do think there's a value of peace of mind that comes with just having it paid off. As long as it's not done at the detriment to everything else. And when I cited these surveys, by the way, it said that one of the biggest quality of life improvements was also cash on hand.
17: Yeah.
19: And so not having like zero emergency fund, but you have a paid off house. It's having cash on the side led to more peace of mind than even having a paid off property. So I think there's something to be said about that.
17: Yeah.
16: Beautiful.
19: But otherwise, I think, you know, peace of mind, you got to calculate that.
17: Hey, bravo, brother.
16: Thanks for hanging out with us.
17: Not because you follow the Ramsey plan, but bravo for choosing peace. That's awesome, man. And respect, man. Big time respect.
16: We'll see you, Graham. All right, I'm going to end with this comment I left on the video, John, which is, my work on this earth is done. I've done it. I've evangelized the Ramsey plan successfully, even if it's subconsciously.
17: I love that guy.
16: And glad Graham's a friend. And way to go, being debt-free, man.

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2: 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Tom and Chris Rutt, 114. Angus and red Angus Cross heifers weighing 8.25 to 850 and 25. 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Slatterwoods Livestock, Wyatt Faith, 135. Angus and black, white face, and a few red and Charlet Cross heifers weighing 750 to 800 pounds. Wilson Land and Cattle, 120. Angus and semi-Angus steers weighing 9 to 950. Matt Dalrymple, 110. Angus Cross steers weighing 9 to 950. Wayne and Donna Runback, 78. Angus Spade heifers weighing 9 to 950. In the calf division, Marty and Mandy Vassa and Justin and Becky Mays, 300 head of Angus steers and heifers weighing 400 to 5 and a quarter. Paulus Partnership, 150 head in all, 80 head of Angus Cross steers and 70 head of the heifer mates, all weighing 350 to 450. Valerie and Michael Heatherly and Brett Rushman, 97 head in all, Angus and Charlet Cross steers and heifers weighing 475 to 550. Rick Belkey, 45 head of red, white face, and black steers and heifers weighing 400 to 500 pounds. Ed and Chris Brannon, 45 head of Angus and black, white face steers. These will be weaned, weighing 550 to 650. All this and many more valued consignments this Thursday, September 17th at Ogallala Livestock. Special stocker feeder sale starting at 10 a.m., selling loads and part loads at 11.
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2: It's like a museum place, outdoor museum that interests me. And I was, about a week later, I get called into the boss's office, find out I was accused of something that I didn't do, and there was no proof of it. And yeah, that's the short of it.
3: DC's laws, is it a right to work state?
2: It's
3: not a state,
2: so,
3: obviously,
2: but
3: right to work territory.
2: Right. But I'm also a union member, so it's okay. A contractual violation as well.
3: I don't know enough about unions. Why isn't the union? I would think part of the dues you pay in is that they represent you in wrongful termination.
2: They are, to the extent that they can. But I work in a unique industry that has laws, different sets of laws governing how this kind of stuff is handled. It makes it a little bit like the union is helping me fight it from their perspective, but from a legal perspective, that's not something that they can touch.
3: I guess, call me ignorant. I don't understand what's the point of a union. I thought there was, for this exact moment, was collective bargaining in to help you, like, fight the man. And they're like,
2: right.
3: The man picks a fight with you, and they're like, all right, man, good luck.
4: Get an attorney.
3: Like that is,
2: without getting into too much specifics, I work for the railroad, and that's kind of governed under the Railway Labor Act, which kind of dictates that employment matters have to be dealt with through binding arbitration, but you can still, sue in certain cases.
3: Okay.
2: I have one of those cases to sue, that I can sue.
4: What's the ideal outcome? Is it a big check?
2: Reinstatement.
4: Or reinstatement in your job?
2: Reinstatement with back pay and a big check.
3: How many years are you in?
2: 8.
3: Okay.
4: So
3: you've already paid in a lot.
4: Why do you need to pay a lawyer a retainer? Why aren't you hiring a contingency lawyer? If this is a strong case, they'll take that and take part of the settlement.
2: I haven't found one that's willing to take it on a contingency basis yet.
4: Is that because they don't think you have a strong case? Or because you haven't found an attorney that works on contingency? Because like personal injury, it's usually contingency. So you're not going to pay the lawyer up front. If they think you have a case, they'll go, cool, we'll take 40% of whatever the settlement is.
2: Right. And I haven't found that in this situation yet. I'm still looking, but the one law office was like, yeah, we think, they were like, yeah, you were railroaded. There's no doubt about it. But we don't see a way forward for us to take this case right now without, you paying a $30,000 retainer plus 90, $300 something an hour.
4: It's going to add insult to injury if you pay these lawyers and nothing comes of it. And it's been 2 years.
2: Right,
4: now you're
2: exactly.
4: 60 grand in the hole. So please do not go into debt for this. Do you have any savings right now?
2: Yes, I do. As a matter of fact, I have a rainy day fund of about $60,000 in my checking account. I do work part-time, so I do have some money coming in. But with what I was quoted by the firm that's not taking my case, it seems like that's my, because they said no one's going to take this on contingency.
3: Well, of course they're going to tell you that because they want your retainer.
2: Right.
3: But listen, you got to understand, like, they're in business, and if they're looking at what you laid out in front of them and they don't think they can make money off of it on the back end, they're going to demand it on the front end.
2: Right.
3: It's kind of like when people call the show and they have questions about, like, hey, my bank won't loan me this money, so I'm going to go somewhere else. And it's like, hold on, the bank is in the business of loaning money. If they have said, I can't give you any more, that's like, you need to look in the mirror because you've got some challenges there, because that's their whole business, right? And so I'm wondering if the rage and the anger and the way you were treated, all that stuff is right and good, but that your case isn't as strong as you think it is, or maybe it's not as strong as

0: you want it to be.
1: And that very well could be. And maybe I've been asking the lawyers the wrong questions or explaining it the wrong way, because I have other things on top of the wrongful termination. So maybe I was just explaining myself wrong. But
2: I would reach out to a couple of other ones. Here's the overall fear, John. I don't want this vengeance to cost you your peace and your emergency fund, because you can go broke trying to prove you were wronged, and you will lose either way. And so I would much rather you let the union fight, you do what you can do to move on and go, that really was awful, and learn a lesson from it, whatever comes of that, and then move on and not let this live in your head rent-free on top of draining your emergency fund. Because we got a lot of calls on the show, John, where people, they hire the lawyers, and it's been years now. And it was over, you know, divorce, and now they are 60 grand in over 2 years, and they're like, when do I throw in the towel?
0: Right.
2: And that becomes a hard sunk cost fallacy issue.
0: And if they want that kind of retainer, which is a significant retainer, plus an hourly rate, which, fair, that's they can do their business however they want to, you're going up against, like, a monster in a railroad company. They've got deep pockets, and so it's David versus Goliath here. And if you have, again, if you've got a law firm that sees a clear path towards, oh my gosh, we're gonna get a big check at the back end of this, they'll line up for you. I hate to say this, because I don't like injustice. It drives me bananas, and I don't like disempowerment. It makes me that's why I do this job. And also, I've learned the hard way through lots of scars, lots of hurt relationships, lots of sleepless nights, that sometimes the bravest, most powerful thing I can do is quietly walk away. And so that's for whatever that's worth, man. Have your heart broken, be upset with injustice, learn any lesson you can take from this, and go get a job where you can sleep on a regular schedule, which you can't do, or you can have holidays on a regular schedule, which you can't do in your old job. And that'd be my recommendation, man. If someone won't take this on contingency, and the union won't do their, like, won't fight for you on your behalf, it's hard to row a boat upstream if you're the only rower, right?
2: And this, I just don't want this legal problem to also turn into a financial problem. And that's what often happens when we finance our way through it. And now you've got all this injustice plus the sunk cost fallacy, and now you're like, I got to see this through.
0: Yeah.
2: And that can just burn you up.
0: Yeah.
2: And so that's the scariest part, John. So I'm so sorry you're going through this. I know a lot of people are getting laid off right now, and there's a similar feeling of that level of, you know, betrayal, of hurt, of, I jumped on a Zoom call with 200 people, and the CEO just said, yeah, you're all done today, and jumps off the Zoom call.
0: It's just, like, stone cowardice.
2: So you have every right to be angry, to feel hurt, but don't let that cause you to make terrible financial decisions that you're going to have to clean up for years to come.
0: And don't let blind rage or this phrase that, like, man, it's become part of our culture, you owe me. They actually might, but don't let that carrot dangle out in front of you and keep you from reality, which is, I got to go get two jobs today because I don't have an income anymore. I got to go throw boxes at this place and then go make coffee at night because I need a paycheck coming in. And by the way, bravo to you for setting yourself up, paying all your debts off, having a killer emergency fund. And I hate to say it like this, for just this moment when life happens to you.
2: For a time such as this.
0: Man.
2: While working part-time.
0: You're in the driver's seat. Yeah.
2: Way to go, John.

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2: ABC News, I'm Mike Dubosky. Millions across the country and around the world are remembering those lost on 9/11, 25 years ago today. Ceremonies taking place at Ground Zero in New York and at the Pentagon in Washington, D.C. Meanwhile, Pennsylvania Governor Josh Shapiro was on hand in Shanksville, where United 93 went down, the passengers and crew of that airplane overpowering the hijackers.
3: They organized, they mobilized, and they summoned the courage to stare evil in the face and fight back. Their actions saved countless lives.
2: Diesel prices have hit a new record, $6.12 a gallon on average, according to Gas Buddy. Diesel impacts large trucks, which can have knock-on effects at the grocery store and at other retailers. Prosecutors now say a CIA officer found with more than $40 million worth of gold bars has reached a tentative plea deal with the DOJ. This is ABC News. The man suspected of starting a devastating wildfire last month in Washington state has now been indicted.
4: The Old Trails fire destroyed hundreds of homes as flames went racing through neighborhoods in high wind and low humidity. Now, federal prosecutors in Spokane say a grand jury has indicted Aaron Farinacci for arson. He's the man who's already facing state charges accused of plotting the best time to start the fire and setting it to do maximum damage. He allegedly told investigators fire is beautiful and like rebirth. At a hearing on the state charges, proceedings were put on hold so his mental health could be evaluated. Alex Stone, ABC News.
2: Ben Shelton and Francis Tiafoe face each other tonight in the men's semifinal of the U.S. Open in New York City. Whoever wins, they will make history as the first black American in the men's U.S. Open final since Arthur Ashe in 1972. And Canadian Prime Minister Mark Carney honoring the lives lost on 9/11 again today. 24 Canadians died that day. Mike Dubosky, ABC News.
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9: Good afternoon, Ogallala, western and southwest Nebraska, northeastern Colorado. We've had intermittent periods of clouds mixing in with sunny skies on this Friday. That has not stopped the temps from warming up, though. Most areas in the upper 80s and low 90s as of 3 p.m. Dew points have dropped, and as have the relative humidities to go with an increased west to northwest wind that has kicked in with some gusts 20 to 35. This combination has led to red flag warnings for the Nebraska Panhandle, and they will be in effect through this evening. Then we get to the weekend. Our first of two cold fronts will cool us off starting off Saturday. About a 10 to 15 degree drop in those temps initially. Then as a southwest flow increases for Sunday, those readings will warm slightly. It's ahead of our next organized system that will be moving over the northern high plains by Sunday night through the day Monday. Eventually, it's going to send a stronger frontal boundary overhead. Temps will be mild to start Monday and then cool off into the low 70s Tuesday. That will also induce some increased rain showers. The rest of your forecast is next.
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9: Here's your weather forecast from the Platte Valley Bank Weather Center. We've hit our forecasted highs in the low 90s over most areas today, thanks to skies mostly sunny and winds breezy. Red flag warnings in place until 7 o'clock tonight. Some clouds in the evening, lows in the low 50s. Then we get to the upper 70s on Saturday with skies turning mostly sunny. Lows mid-50s Saturday night with increased clouds again Sunday. Highs in the mid-80s with afternoon and evening scattered showers and thunderstorms. Meteorologist Don Watzel on KNEB.
11: And pretty hot temperatures across the region. Got windy today too across the region as well. There have been some gustier thunder showers, lighter type thunder showers that have developed in areas of eastern Wyoming, mainly across some parts of Platte and Niobrara County in Wyoming. Again, these are lighter type thunder showers, maybe some strong gusty winds, possibly some smaller size hail with some of that activity. And that's in areas mainly in Platte, Niobrara County in Wyoming. Not a huge coverage area for that, but some thunder shower development in those areas. 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It's 89 at Main Street Market at Kimball, 90 at Bridgeport and at Dalton, 89 at Main Street Market at Torrington, 92 at Main Street Market at Scotts Bluff. Cheyenne, 86, in Wheatland, 86, in Sydney, it's 92, North Platte, 92, McCook, sunny, 92, 91 at Lexington, Ogallala, sunny and 90, Valentine, 93, and in Lincoln right now, it's sunny and 88 degrees. Barometric pressure at Scotts Bluff, about 2981, with winds gusting 32 miles an hour. That was the last reported wind gust at the airport at Scotts Bluff. They've been gusting up and over 30 miles per hour, really, across all areas today. Humidity at Scotts Bluff right now at about 15%. Currently at KNEB at Scotts Bluff at the studio here, we have 91 degrees.

0: To hear more, visit dan.democrat. 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
1: Now it is time for an update on KNEB News headlines this hour, and I'm Steve Chose reporting here at this hour. 25 years after 9/11, a new national program called 9/11 Days has invited all high schools to do community service on 9/11. Foundation wants to turn 9/11 into a day of remembrance, but also a day for high school youth to do positive community service work. Today, Gehring High School student council members, along with two local National Guard members, worked at the Scottsbluff Panhandle Humane Society for a productive morning of community service. National Guard members and GHS student council members walked dogs, cleaned kennels, folded laundry, and played with numerous cats. It was a productive morning, with all the dogs and cats receiving opportunities to have fun both inside and outside at the Panhandle Humane Society. 12 students from GHS participated this year. The National 9/11 Day Foundation hopes for this to become an annual event across the country over the coming years. A new survey shows most rural Nebraskans feel deeply connected to their communities, and it would be hard for many to leave. The 2026 Nebraska Rural Poll, conducted by Rural Prosperity Nebraska, finds most residents report a strong sense of belonging, with about two-thirds saying they have good bonds with neighbors. More respondents say their community has improved over the past year than say it's gotten worse. Though looking 10 years ahead, residents are a bit more divided, with slightly more expecting decline than improvement. Poll director Mary Emery says that sense of connection is a valuable foundation for communities planning their future. Residents also report high satisfaction with local services, especially fire protection, parks, and library access, though retail shopping and entertainment remain harder to find in some rural areas. Poll surveyed nearly 900 households across 86 Nebraska counties and marks its 31st year tracking rural life in the state. A day full of activities surrounding the Western lifestyle and community planned for the Goshen County Fairgrounds Pavilion this weekend, sponsored by Operation Remount Corporation out of JM, Wyoming. Inaugural Wild West Equifest Horse Expo is Saturday from 9 to 5, with a variety of featured events, including equine demonstrations and horse packing, trick riders, mounted archery, Cheyenne gunslingers, and more. Nonprofit co-owner Karen Alexander says while the celebration of the horse is free for all to attend, goodwill donations will be graciously accepted.
2: We take veterans and first responders from all over the U.S. and we provide free housing, we provide free meals, we purchase the horse for them, we provide vet care for the horses, you know, feeding the horses. So it's very, you know, costly. And we do a Mustang Rendezvous every year as a fundraiser, but we really wanted a second event that was really hard hitting. But at the same time, we wanted to bring families together, something that horse people and non-horse people alike could enjoy.
1: Alexander says the family-friendly event is intended for everyone to enjoy, and while admission is free, goodwill donations will be accepted, with proceeds helping support the therapy program. Additional activities will include a kids' activity center, crafts, a silent auction, door prizes, and a variety of vendors featuring Western crafts and more. Find more information online at operationremount.org. And the Scottsbluff Kiwanis Club looking for some helping hands this weekend, at least 40 sets of them, for the start of a playground renovation and restoration project. Saturday, tomorrow morning, starting at 9, The club is cleaning up and refreshing the Kiwanis Trails of Fun Community Playground just south of the Riverside Discovery Center. Playground Committee Chair Bob Cummings tells us that everyone is welcome to help, and if you have a special skill, that is so much the better.
3: You know, if you can run a drill, that would be great. If you can paint, that would be great. In fact, already, I don't know if you're familiar with it, but we had a wall down there that nobody knew it was what it was for. It had two holes in it. And I've got an artist that works for me and an artist that works for the mall that are married. They went down there and have painted a really cute cowboy and horse on it that you can look through. And so 16 years later, we finally got that done. Everybody's wondered what that was for 16 years.
1: Cummings, who was there for the installation 16 years ago, says the structure is showing its age, so non-structural wood components that are failing will be replaced with composite materials, and structural wood components will likely be replaced with steel or another metal. Volunteers are asked to RSVP by scanning a QR code on the club's Facebook page so they have accurate numbers for a free lunch that will be provided. And a 24-year-old Alliance woman facing multiple felony charges after police say she led officers on a pursuit with four children in the vehicle. Alliance police say it started on Wednesday evening near Dollar General on West 3rd Street, where officers were investigating a disturbance call. When the suspect vehicle returned to the scene, officers tried to stop it. The driver took off, though, reaching speeds of around 55 miles an hour before pulling into a driveway on Sweetwater Avenue. Police identified the driver as Lillian Rose Starr. They say she failed a DUI test with more than twice the legal blood alcohol limit and admitted to using methamphetamine earlier that day. Four children, including an infant, were found inside the vehicle. Starr faces charges including felony child abuse, DUI, and resisting arrest. That is an update on headlines from the News Center for now. Steve Chose reporting today for News Director Scott Miller. 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
4: Grandparents' Day is this weekend. This is The Good Life. I'm Lacey Shippey. Sunday is Grandparents' Day, and unlike Mother's Day or Father's Day, it's one that I don't think gets enough recognition sometimes. My kids are blessed in the grandparent department, and seeing that day on the calendar makes me think about my own grandparents and wish I'd known them better sooner. The grandma I had in my life was there for every holiday, and when we were showing cattle each summer, she sat on the hard wooden bleachers all day long. She spent her life as a hairdresser, and her house was always warm and smelled like cinnamon. I never knew her to be married, for she had been widowed, remarried, and divorced before I came along, so she was always by herself, but had lots of friends. When I was little, I can recall that her and my mom would talk on the phone in the evenings while we ran around. She wasn't there physically, but considering the racket we probably made each time she called, there's no doubt that she felt like she was there. When I started working on the radio, she listened. I'm not too sure she didn't listen all day, every day sometimes. Every now and then, she would call and ask me to play some Bill Anderson. And ironically, every time I hear Garth Brooks, I think of her. And that would drive her crazy to know, because she really didn't like Garth Brooks. She was independent, and while she leaned on those around her, I don't think she ever liked asking for help. I know that the independent spirit she had rubbed off on me a bit, and I'm certain that my stubborn ways came from her as well. The only grandpa I had in my life was my dad's dad. He was there every day. He would very slowly come in the driveway in his old red pickup with the three-legged border collie in the back named Sam. Sam was a nasty dog who only left the bed of that pickup to lay in the shade underneath. But the minute he saw someone coming, he was right back up on it, and you didn't dare touch that pickup without his consent. My granddaddy worked on the farm until he physically couldn't anymore. He tended the chicken houses every day, and he ran a large square baler each summer. I can recall hearing him cuss that machine a lot each year, but I think he really enjoyed baling hay and seeing the friends and neighbors each summer. I wish I knew more about him. I know what the stories tell me, but when it came to us kids, he was actually pretty quiet. We worked together, and there were just a handful of times that I can recall him smiling at me, but when he did, it was the greatest feeling. But despite his constant presence growing up, he was a bit of a mystery to a kid like me. He worked so hard, and he took absolutely no nonsense from the folks who knew him. There's no doubt I inherited a bit of the same mentality. This weekend, if you have grandparents in your life, or if your kids have grandparents to be thankful for, be sure and do so. I'm Lacey Shippey with The Good.
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6: Good afternoon. This is John Kleger with Linsco Private Ledger, a member of FINRA and SIPC, bring you the daily stock market report. Oil prices slipped and investors reacted to positive inflation data, which pushed the market up on the last day of the week. For the day, the Dow Jones Industrial Average finished up 509 to 52,573, while the Nasdaq was up 251 to 26,333, and the S&P 500 was up 65 to 76.56. The five most active issues today were New Scale Power, 8.5, down $1.60. Intel, $103, up $2.62. SpaceX, $151.25, up $3. Oracle, $150.25, down 2.5. And NVIDIA, $218, down 7 cents. In a look at the U.S. bond market, the 10-year bond was down, raising the yield to 4.97%. This has been John Kleger with LPL Financial Services, a member of the Securities Investors Protection Corporation, located at 1930 East 20th Place in Scotts Bluff, bringing you this market report. Have a good weekend.
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8: Time to check sports for this afternoon on the Rural Radio Network. I'm Chris Cottrell. A heavy focus here on high school football previews for tonight and the Huskers for tomorrow. Both Scottsbluff and Gearing with home action tonight. Let's start with Gearing back at their place to take on Sydney. The Red Raiders come in 2-0 and coming off a state title game appearance last year in C1. They reached the state semis the year prior to that. Fifth-year Sydney head coach Ryan Smith talks about the strength of his team this season.
9: Defense. We lost some very talented defensive players last year, and we had a pretty good rotation of about 16 or 17 guys. So some of those guys that weren't starters, saw what it took to be a good defense. And I think a lot of them, we take pride in our defense, and that's one of those things. They didn't want to let down, kind of the standard that's been set.
8: Sydney allowing just 6.5 points per game so far and wins over Broken Bow and Sterling, Colorado. Gearing got that important road win over Lexington last week. They're now 1-1. Gearing head coach Danny O'Boyle says they saw plenty of improvement offensively from that opener to last week.
10: I think our guys overall effort-wise were a lot better. I already mentioned the offensive line. I thought first half we kind of struggled, but in the second half it seemed like we picked it up. And just execution-wise, it seemed like we were blocking a little bit harder in the second half. We were getting to more guys. Now, that being said, we still had some lapses, still had some communication errors. But, yeah, definitely from week one to week two, we saw a lot of growth.
8: Gearing will need to play the best they've played so far this year. Tonight, you'd think, as they take on 2-0 Sydney. Jeff Kelly will have the broadcast on KMOR 93.3, the stream as well at KMORFM.com. Pregame show at 6:30, kickoff at 7 o'clock. Scottsbluff also back in town tonight at Bearcat Stadium hosting York. York enters at 1-1 off a win over Beatrice, and head coach Matt Bracken says the film looks the same as ever when watching the Bearcats early this year.
11: Yep, it's a solid football team, big up front, physical. They have the skill guys, Daniel Young, he's somebody that jumps out at me. The dude can run but all over the field. Yeah, it's another solid Scottsbluff football team as we would expect.
8: York making their third trip to play Scottsbluff in their last six games. That would seem to be pretty unprecedented. They knocked off the Bearcats in the first round of the playoffs last year. For Scottsbluff, a thrilling win last week at Norris, and Coach Judd Hall talking about some keys to getting to 3-0 tonight.
12: Are our team willing to commit to playing harder and playing longer than York's going to do? I think it's going to be a four-quarter game, but we have to be willing to commit that we're going to play harder for a longer period of time and try and wear them down on both sides of the ball.
8: Scotts Bluff hosting York tonight. Todd Mangini joins me for the broadcast on 107.3 The Trail at 6:30. Kickoff at Bearcat Stadium at 7 o'clock. Rest of the area schedule and the Friday night preview has also been posted to the website. 2-0 Mitchell averaging 41 points per game. They're on the road at 2-0 Gothenburg. Bridgeport looking to go 3-0. They're at St. Paul, while a pair of 2-0 eight-man teams square off with Hemmingford at Kimball. Elsewhere, you've got Chadron at Broken Bow, Alliance hosting Holdridge, Baird heads up to Gorgeville in six-man, Morrill hosting Creek Valley, Crawford home to play Arthur County, Garden County at Wallace, Sioux County a home game against Layton, and Potter Dix at Pete's Colorado. Said we'd get to the Husker Bowling Green game report. Let's do that right now with Sean Callahan.
13: Well, it's under the lights now this week for Nebraska against Bowling Green. And for UCLA transfer wide receiver Quazi Gilmore, he's looking forward to his first night game in Memorial Stadium.
14: I mean, it'll be my first night game in Nebraska, so I'm excited to experience that. I heard we got like a drone show and stuff like that. It's football at the end of the day, so kick the ball off. It doesn't matter what time we are for.
13: Veteran wide receiver Ja'Cory Barney added, night games in Lincoln never get old.
14: Like, everybody don't get to experience that, so for us, like, we really blessed, like, to have the best fans in college football, to have all these people come out to watch us, and they set up these amazing night shows. Our opponents look at it like, dang, like, these boys really got it, you know? So it's, like, it's real cool for us, and just the night show, they're so detailed, and it's cool to look at, cool to watch. It's beautiful.
8: 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Wyoming hosting Northern Colorado. Kickoff in Laramie at 2 o'clock. That's the latest here at the Sports Desk this hour on the Rural Radio Network. I'm Chris Cottrell.

0: had intermittent periods of clouds mixing in with sunny skies on this Friday. That has not stopped the temps from warming up, though. Most areas in the upper 80s and low 90s as of 3 p.m. Dew points have dropped, and as have the relative humidities to go with an increased west to northwest wind that has kicked in with some gusts 20 to 35. This combination has led to red flag warnings for the Nebraska Panhandle, and they will be in effect through this evening. Then we get to the weekend. Our first of two cold fronts will cool us off starting off Saturday. About a 10 to 15 degree drop in those temps initially. Then as a southwest flow increases for Sunday, those readings will warm slightly. It's ahead of our next organized system that will be moving over the northern high plains by Sunday night through the day Monday. Eventually, it's going to send a stronger frontal boundary overhead. Temps will be mild to start Monday and then cool off into the low 70s Tuesday. That will also induce some increased rain showers. The rest of your forecast is next.
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0: Here's your weather forecast from the Platte Valley Bank Weather Center. We've hit our forecasted highs in the low 90s over most areas today, thanks to skies mostly sunny and winds breezy. Red flag warnings in place until 7 o'clock tonight. Some clouds in the evening, lows in the low 50s. Then we get to the upper 70s on Saturday with skies turning mostly sunny. Lows mid-50s Saturday night with increased clouds again Sunday. Highs in the mid-80s with afternoon and evening scattered showers and thunderstorms. Meteorologist Don Watzel on KNEB.
3: Around the area, it's been sunny, partly sunny at least, but quite windy across the region. Pretty hot temps, too, across the area now. At the Legacy Co-op locations, temperature readings at 90 at Bridgeport and Main Street Market Scotts Bluff. It's 89 at Main Street Market Kimball, and also at Dalton, 89.2 at Main Street Market at Torrington. Temps have reached into the low 90s across most areas this afternoon. And the winds have been gusting up to and even a little over 30 miles per hour at Scotts Bluff around this area, around most areas. In fact, those winds have been a little bit gusty today across the region. Currently at KNEB at our studio here at Scotts Bluff, windy conditions, and we have a temperature reading at 90 degrees.

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1: Now it is time to check on KNEB News headlines at this hour. I'm Steve Chose reporting today. The proprietor of Sinners, the gentleman's club that's been in the works for downtown Scotts Bluff for much of 2026, has announced that he is walking away from the project. This week on social media, Sinners owner Shane Harrington announced that he's selling the club before it even saw the light of day. Harrington said after putting a lot of time and hard work into remodeling the building, he announced that his family and personal time is more important. During a June Scottsbluff City Council meeting, dozens of residents voiced opposition to the strip club, saying it had no place in our downtown district and did not reflect the Christian values of many in our community. Harrington did say the business is for sale, and if it remains unsold, he may consider returning to the area in 2027 to try to get the project going once again. A new survey shows most rural Nebraskans feel deeply connected to their communities, and it would be hard for many to leave. The 2026 Nebraska Rural Poll, conducted by Rural Prosperity Nebraska, finds most residents report a strong sense of belonging, with about two-thirds saying they have good bonds with neighbors. More respondents say their community has improved over the past year than say it's gotten worse. Though looking 10 years ahead, residents are a bit more divided, with slightly more expecting decline than improvement. Poll director Mary Emery says that sense of connection is a valuable foundation for communities planning their future. Poll surveyed nearly 900 households across 86 Nebraska counties and marks its 31st year tracking rural life in the state. 25 years after the September 11th terrorist attacks, one Sydney firefighter is making sure those lost that day are never forgotten. Stephen Tuma of the Sydney Volunteer Fire Department completed a 9/11 memorial stair climb this morning at the training room fitness facility, climbing in full firefighting gear. Tradition honors the 343 firefighters killed responding to the attacks, along with law enforcement officers, EMS personnel, and civilians who died that day. Tuma says a physical challenge is about more than fitness, it's about memory, saying he climbed not only for those brave firefighters, but every man and woman who made the ultimate sacrifice and never got the chance to go home to their families. The department also held a tribute near the former Cabela's offices, displaying a ladder truck and American flag. For Tuma, the message is simple. 25 years later, we still remember. We still honor. And a day full of activities surrounding the Western lifestyle and community planned for the Goshen County Fairgrounds Pavilion in Torrington this weekend. 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The inaugural Wild West Equifest Horse Expo is Saturday from 9 to 5. That's tomorrow. Tomorrow, 9 to 5, with a variety of featured events, including equine demonstrations and horse packing, trick riders, mounted archery, the Cheyenne Gunslingers, and more. Nonprofit co-owner Karen Alexander says while the celebration of the horse is free for all to attend, goodwill donations will graciously be accepted.
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0: provide vet care for the horses, feeding the horses. So it's very, costly. And we do a Mustang Rendezvous every year as a fundraiser, but we really wanted a second event that was really hard-hitting. But at the same time, we wanted to bring families together, something that horse people and non-horse people alike could enjoy.
1: Additional activities will include a kids' activity center, crafts, silent auction, door prizes, and a variety of vendors featuring Western crafts and more. You can get more information online at OperationRemount.org. And Lincoln is bracing for a packed weekend as Nebraska football hosts its first night game of the season on Saturday alongside the Husker volleyball team's match against Georgia Tech. Thousands of fans expected downtown, the Nebraska Department of Transportation and State Patrol urging drivers to plan ahead and stick with the same recommended routes used last weekend. Coming from Omaha, drivers should exit I-80 at Waverly, 56th Street or 27th Street from the west on Highway 34, use Northwest 48th Street or Fletcher Avenue into downtown. Officials recommend checking Nebraska 511 before hitting the road. Expect heavy pedestrian traffic near kickoff, and if you celebrate with a drink, be sure to line up a sober ride home. That is an update on news headlines for now. I'm Steve Chose for News Director Scott Miller today. 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
8: Good afternoon, and thanks for tuning in to the channel Final Bell. I'm Lacey Shippey for the Rural Radio Network. And joining me for today's program is Bar Chart Senior Analyst Darren Newsome. And Darren, obviously the big driver today was that USDA report, and I think it did not have quite the effect on the markets as everybody was anticipating. So let's just start there with that report and its effect it had today, and what you really took away from that.
9: Yeah, there's a lot to unpack in that question, Lacey. There really is. I don't know what everyone was expecting, quite honestly. You know, as we look at the USDA numbers, and they're manufactured numbers. I mean, there's no debating that. These are just basically pulled out of thin air for different reasons rather than, you know, clearing up supply and demand. That's not even an issue these days. And what we saw, for the most part, were the estimates came in pretty close to pre-report guesses. And that's the key to this. The markets these days, and we've seen this for quite some time, but the market these days all depends simply on how algorithms react to the numbers. And it was fascinating to me. I like to watch the corn market. Usually it's pretty dull, but it fell off a cliff immediately upon the release of the numbers, and then it rallied. We posted an 18 cent range, something like that, within the first 5 minutes. We posted a total of 40 cent range within the first half hour for numbers that were basically as expected. So, you know, the question is, again, I don't know what people were anticipating, and I don't really know what to make of this. This is the situation that we have created for ourselves. This is the markets. There's really no limiting our risk in this sorts of situation because we have no idea how algorithms are going to react. I mean, it was a prime example today, and that was really my takeaway. There was really no fundamental change, and USDA reports have absolutely nothing to do with real fundamentals. It's all about generating trade volume. And by itself, December corn traded almost 400,000 contracts. So, you know, the folks at CME are quite happy with what they saw today. But otherwise, there's really not much to take away.
8: And so when we consider the, like you said, the lack of the ability to account for risk when we've got such volatile algorithm trading, what would you tell folks in a market like this as we head into harvest and people are trying to make decisions and marketing decisions with the crop that they have? What are they supposed to do when we have days like this where nobody can make any sense of these big sell-offs?
9: Drink heavily, but not before you go out on the combine. That's not a good combination. Or just throw darts, because that's really what it's come down to. You know, we've always seen this sort of situation tied to government reports. I mean, it's always been a game of pin the tail on the donkey. But what people don't understand or refuse to understand is there's no reality. There's never been any need for reality in trying to understand these reports, because the numbers simply aren't based on reality. It's based on creating trade volume, and that's exactly what we have. So how do producers handle this sort of thing? Well, number one, you have open orders in. You look at where we've been, and you look at what you have, and you look at what your costs are, which are going up every day because of the energy sector, but you make business decisions rather than trading decisions. And so in a situation

0: a little on the side. It's really not all that difficult. You just have your orders in and then you walk away.
1: Maybe step back from this report, step back from trying to wrap our heads around the supply that's out there. We do still have the underlying demand for U.S. grains, which in the global environment we currently have should be pretty strong considering the situation in the Black Sea and the drought across Europe. Talk to me a little bit about your take on the current demand after this week.
0: Yeah, see, that's a great you and I could talk for an hour on this, Lacey, because demand, particularly here at the very beginning of the next marketing year, something I don't necessarily believe in the whole concept of marketing years, but it is what it is. That is the great unknown. We actually have a better idea of what supplies are going to be than what demands are be, because we don't know what trade wars are going to come down the chute. We don't know what extra tariffs are going to be. We don't know what global weather is going to be. We don't know any of these things. So what we do have is a better handle on supplies. And we can look at the future spreads in both corn and soybeans. We see that the DSmarch corn spread and the NovGen soybean spread are both neutral. They've been neutral. They were neutral going into today's session. They're neutral coming out of the session. It's further out where the question lies because of what you asked, because we don't know what demand is going to be. And we don't know what demand is going to be because we don't know what the long-term effects or what the Brazilian crops or South American crops are going to be. So that is the huge question mark. Even on a day like today, it's all about supplies. When we watch the Chicken Littles running around screaming all day long, and we basically since August, it's all about supplies. It's all about the U.S. is going to run out of supplies. The world's going to run out of supplies. Corn, soybeans, wheat, oats, I don't care what it is. The U.S. is going to run out of supplies. That's simply not true. I mean, it's simply not true. We can see that in basis, and we can see that in the future spreads. But the demand is the question. Will we see the same sort of early season demand in corn that we saw in 2025-26? Time will tell. Will we see China ship all of those purchases of secondary supplies of soybeans that they've been buying before they know what Brazil's crop actually looks like or what it could produce? We'll see.
1: Well, thank you, Darren. Coming up after the break, we'll continue our market discussion. 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
1: Welcome back to the Channel Final Bell. I'm Lacey Shippey for the Rural Radio Network, talking with Darren Newsome. And we left off taking a look at the demand picture for U.S. grains. Darren, I want to also dive into this crude oil market. We've seen a lot of volatility in the back half of this week for crude oil, and it seemed to come after we kind of quit watching it for a little bit with this war in Iran settling down a little and not so inflamed, we'll say. But we've seen these prices spike back up. We pulled back here today. Talk to me a little bit about why we're seeing the sudden breakout of these oil prices.
0: Yeah, I mean, it's global energy markets are being threatened by the U.S. president's war on Iran, and it's been going on with February or March. And diesel fuel, you know, one of the things that U.S. producers are really looking at is diesel fuel prices. And they've gone, you know, depending on who you read and what you look at, the cash price for diesel fuel has gone to a record high. Well, this isn't going to change. It's not going to change anytime soon. It did take a little bit of a breather on Friday. And sometimes we get this when, you know, we exhaust all the buy orders that are in the market. And I call it a vacuum market. And all of a sudden it just falls back a little bit. There's been no change in the news. you know,

0: same things are being said, same missiles are being launched. So there's no change whatsoever. Now we're up against another weekend where anything can happen. So, you know, I'm not looking for the energy sector to turn around and start to fall significantly over time. I'm not looking for any major change in the stance of the U.S. on its war with Iran. And this is just going to keep the situation tight. Even the U.S. president came out and said, do not expect, you know, lower fuel prices until after midterm elections. I found that interesting that he specified midterm elections, given all of the scuttlebutt that's going on about that. But I found that interesting the other day.
1: And we're going to change gears here a little bit so we have time to discuss this cattle market here. We had a solid close for cattle today, some cash trade finally coming in. And talk to me about what your take is on this week's cattle market and the growth we saw here today.
0: Yeah, what the cattle market is, again, another great example of the fundamentals haven't changed. The headlines were generated to be all bearish. The, you know, the social media posts, all of these things. The U.S. president buying something like 660 million pounds of quote unquote mystery meat, all designed to bring the price down. But the fundamentals didn't change. And so what we may be looking at here, and we started to see signs of it late last week, was some investment money, some fund money moving back over into the livestock sector. And if so, it may be coming out of grains. I'm not going to say today was the example of money pouring out of grains, but it kind of sets the stage for that to happen. And if so, if money does start flowing back into the livestock sector, it's simply because the fundamentals haven't changed. We still have tight supplies and we still have solid U.S. demand, domestic demand for U.S. beef. So that, I think, is going to be the deciding factor, the fact that the fundamentals haven't changed and really just don't seem to want to change anytime soon.
1: And we're seeing these feeder sales across the country holding strong despite the pullback we've had in the futures market recently. It suggests that maybe there's some optimism, maybe like you alluded to, in the fundamentals of the market still left in the eyes of the actual producers out there.
0: Yeah, you know, and it's just reality versus make-believe. I mean, the reality of the market is there's still strong demand. And we saw it again on Friday, where we had the September contract up 5.25, and pulling away from the October issue, which was up 4.95, almost $5. So, you know, when we see that sort of spread activity, particularly with the spot month contract, it tells us that the cash market is strong, that the demand for supplies is, for immediate supplies, is still strong. So, you know, this is the reality of the situation. When you see things like this and then you balance it against, or you weigh it against everything we hear and everything that gets posted and all this, and they don't match, more often than not, we can fall back and say, look, you know, the fundamentals still are bullish. There's still strong demand. And we certainly saw that, as you mentioned, we certainly still saw that in feeder cattle.
1: And on the live side of things, like I mentioned, we're seeing some cash trade trickle in finally here this week. What's your expectations for those numbers when we finally see the averages at the end of this week and where the packer sits?
0: Yeah, it'll be interesting because we've seen basis hold strong. So throughout all of this, and you know, the basis is the cornerstone. That is the heart of these markets. If you've got a cash market that continues to hold strong in relation to the futures market, that tells you that the intrinsic value of the market, the heart of the market, is still strong. And that's exactly what we've seen in live cattle. So, you know, given what we've seen in the cash market this week, I would expect, you know, basis to firm when all the dust is settled and all this. I'm expecting, you know, the cash market to have stayed relatively firm this week, again, in relation to futures. So that tells us that the underlying market, the intrinsic value of the market, is still bullish and just simply isn't going to go away anytime soon.
1: Well, thank you, Darren. That again is Bar Chart Senior Analyst Darren Newsome here on the Channel Final Bell, brought to you by Channel Seed and your local Channel Seed Pro. I'm Lacey Shippey. 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
3: We know what it takes to win a Big Ten championship. It's not easy. We're not going to back down. We know that we have a target on our back, and we know that it's not going to come easy, but it's definitely our goal to go 4-for-4.
4: Free ball over. Here come the Huskers, up by 2 in the 5th with the ball. The slide. Into Jackson. Kaboom. Blocks for the Big Red tonight. 25-18. Huskers sweep their 11th consecutive opponent.
5: In Nebraska, set middle back, Harper, kaboom! Howitzer Harper.
3: For all those little girls, for all the people across Nebraska and across the nation and now across the world that are watching us, it could be their first time, so let's go out and give them a show.
4: Flip over, here come the Huskers. Center top, Bergen Riley transition, fooled everybody in Lancaster County. She's got her 16 by Olivia. Huskers feed middle back, T. Siegler can only tip it. It drops! Olivia Mount! On
5: match point, the side, Andy Jackson, kaboom,
4: went down in L.A. Victorious yet again, 26 and
5: on the slide, Andy Jackson, kaboom, woo-hoo.
4: Lincoln Page.
5: Back right, that's Maisie, perfect pass, center to Bergen Riley.
4: Point set match, Big Red, that's perfection, 30-0. She sends the serve across, helmet the good pass, back set, right side leg, Necky for the match, kill, A&M. Defeats Nebraska 15-13 in the fifth.
6: They're pretty motivated, but I also think they've felt disappointment for 3 years in a row. So you want to make sure that how you leave and how we end the season feels great.
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4: Greetings, Nebraska, and welcome inside John Cook Arena within the Bob Devaney Sports Center, Nebraska Innovation Campus, where tonight is number 20 ranked Baylor Bears, 5-1. Here to challenge your number one ranked Huskers, 5-0. Well, hello, folks. I'm John Baylor. In Waco, Texas, they like to say, sick 'em Bears. And last night, that's what Baylor did. Throttling previously undefeated Georgia Tech in three, get this, 25-22, 25-18, 25-16, improving with time, hitting 308 for the match. And Ksenia Rachmanchik comes from Belarus with a big arm, 4.5 kills a set. She's a preseason All Big 12. Then Nadia Johnson, one of three or four freshmen starting depending on the rotation, added 10 kills and just one error in 23 swings. Their setter was highly recruited out of her hometown of Louisville, Kentucky. Isabella Haggard was a co-freshman of the year last year in the Big East before transferring from Marquette to Baylor. The Bears, number 20 in the country, just the second-ranked team the Huskers have faced all season. Tonight could be competitive. Virginia Adriano thrived last night versus New Mexico. 7 kills, hit 400. Just what Nebraska needs. A potent right side. And Olivia Mauch's artistry from the back row just keeps improving. All-time Nebraska 32-0. Undefeated versus Baylor. But this is a Baylor Bears team that's been to 10 consecutive NCAA tournaments and has been ranked every single week in the ABCA Top 25 since the middle of 2018. Baylor and Nebraska surround a net tonight. You'll hear it on the Huskers Radio Network.
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4: The early match has ended, and Georgia Tech swept New Mexico at this, the Emeritus Challenge, 25-13, 25-16, 25-17. Similar scores as Nebraska's three-set win last night against New Mexico. Georgia Tech hit 448. So if anything, statistically, their numbers a little more impressive than Nebraska last night. And this makes Georgia Tech's loss an evening ago to Baylor even more startling. The Yellow Jackets had won every single match prior to last night, including sweeping Northern Iowa and sweeping Iowa State and winning against Oklahoma in four. And then Baylor faces them on a neutral site last night and wins 3-1. This is a tough Baylor Bear team. 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We always learn more when we bring in former All-American Husker setter Lauren Cook-West. 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
15: Good evening, JB, and hello, Husker Nation.
4: Last night, I recall you unable to come up with any critique for Nebraska's effort. Now you've had 22 more hours. Do you still feel the same way?
15: I feel really good about our play last night, and I just hope that carries into tonight. I could see maybe a little more nerves tonight, maybe a little more, you know, some more errors just because players are a little more stressed. This is a top 25 matchup. It's, you know, ranked opponent. And so that changes the dynamic. And I hope the momentum from last night, the play from last night carries over into tonight. But I could also see some players just having a tough time carrying that mental load.
4: Boy, it was just impressive across the board. I like to describe it as crazy good. And to do it against a team that you didn't expect to win, but you recognize they've got smaller players. It's a team that would be thrilled, New Mexico, to make the NCAA tournament. But rather than lower your play at all, you really put the hammer down. And the back row play was something to watch. Olivia Mauck digging balls in system, which doesn't happen very often for any program in Nebraska. It's commonplace. Anyway, it was an impressive night. Tonight, though, not only a new night, a different caliber of opponent.
15: More physical team. They're going to run a faster-paced offense. They're going to play a different type of defense, what Nebraska is used to, not that man-up defense. So you're really having to shift gears. And Nebraska, I know they did a little bit of prep throughout the week for all the teams that they were going to be facing this weekend, but, you know, they played New Mexico first, so the majority of their preparation and video was on New Mexico. They did a little bit of video and preparation today for Baylor, but you know, they haven't had as much as they did for New Mexico. So how can this team, you know, if you have to make adjustments in match based on what Baylor is doing, you know, how quick can we make those adjustments and continue to follow that game plan? And if we need to veer away from that game plan based on, you know, changes that Baylor is making, you know, how fast can we respond to that? And I think that's going to be one of the biggest keys for tonight.
10: Baylor does not look too imposing on the front line. Their starters go 5'10 on the outside, 6 feet on the outside, 6'2 in the middle, 6'1 in the middle, and then 6'2 on the right. You'd think, okay, they're going to struggle against the 6'2 and much taller Huskers in the front row, but this is a team that's only lost one match all year. It was a three-set loss to Florida. They get a 308 hitting percentage last night against a similarly sized Georgia Tech team. How are they doing it?
15: Well, they run that fast-paced offense, so you're going to see some combination plays, some cross plays. You're going to see them pushing tempo when they're in system, trying to beat the block. They're also really scrappy. You know, they're going to play some good defense. They're going to, you know, make some plays, and they're always a well-coached team. They know what they're doing. They know where they're supposed to be at on the court. They're crafty with their shots. So it's just a really well-balanced team. And again, I think, you know, Nebraska has prepared for their tendencies, but I could see Baylor trying to switch up their game plan, trying to, you know, maybe try some trick plays to throw out Nebraska's defense off and try and sneak in some kills. And so it's just, how can Nebraska respond to changes that are happening throughout the match?
10: Now, the open audition at the opposite position, the right side position, continues. But do you think Virginia separated herself a little bit from Skyler and Ryan Hunter over there last night?
15: JV, you think it's an open audition. I think it's close. I think Virginia has that starting spot. I think based on how Danny reacted to your question about that last night in postgame, I just feel like they're going to continue to stick with Virginia, and they want to build her confidence. You know, she's showing them something in practice that is allowing her to, you know, stay in that starting role. And we're not in practice every day, so we don't see it. You know, we're just seeing a small sample in matches. And you know, she's getting better, and remember, you know, she's coming from Italy. She's played professional foreign volleyball. It's different than it is in the States than it is in Nebraska, and so it's, you know, it took her basically all of last year to adjust to that, and she's continuing to adjust, and so we just need to give her a little bit of grace. I think she's moving in the right direction. The other thing we need to focus on is Bergen and Virginia have changed the set. So Bergen's trying to go quicker and still keep height on the ball because Virginia has such a long reach, but they're trying to quicken up that pace, the set to the right side. So Virginia's trying to hit, you know, her approach is going, she's going faster on her approach. Everything's happening quicker in her mind, and so she's still, in my opinion, adjusting to that and figuring that out, and Bergen as well. You know, it, as a setter, it's tough to keep tempo and really push the tempo on a set, but still keep that height. And so I think Bergen's adjusting, Virginia's adjusting. They're trying to just fortify that connection, and it's, again, it's moving in the right direction. Last night was proof of that. She went off. I think you mentioned she had 7 kills, hit a really nice attacking percentage, not a lot of errors, and you saw that connection. It looked strong. Virginia was able to move that ball around, and that's why she was so successful.
10: Now, Virginia's 6'5", and Skyler and Ryan are 6'2". Jaden Robinson, 6'3". How big a deal is that if you're playing right side, that you have an extra 2 or 3 inches on some of your teammates?
15: Offensively, I don't think it really makes a difference, but defensively it does. So Virginia's going to put up the biggest block, and she's blocking. When you're a right side blocker, you're blocking against the opposing left sides, which are usually, you know, teams rely on their left sides in system, out of system. They're going to get the majority of the sets. So if you have someone like Virginia who can take up a little more space, then she's going to provide a bigger block. And JB, I think that's one of the reasons why she is out there and why they're continuing to let her start, is because she's, you know, a bigger block and one of the better blockers on the team. So it's, we can't just look at offense and what's happening with her offensive numbers. You know, it's defense too. She sets up a really nice block. She takes up a lot of space, and she can shut down opposing left sides.
10: And she has huge hands as well. The Huskers have come out in yellow tops tonight. More on that as we continue here in the pregame. The Baylor Bears in their customary green. When this match begins, it's going to be red versus green. When we continue, Jessica Cootie caught up with Kelly Hunter, fifth year. That's right, fifth year assistant coach for Nebraska. We'll have that conversation when we continue. You're listening to Big Red Volleyball.
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21: Welcome back into pregame. I'm Jessica Cootie. This week, as a part of our weekly series, The Dig, I had a chance to chat with assistant coach Kelly Natter. Here's a portion of that conversation.
22: Lauren Cook West was very complimentary of the out-of-system attack against DePaul. How did you guys evaluate that?
23: It was really good. A big focus of ours has been out-of-system setting, just for anyone who watches volleyball knows you're out of system a good portion of the game. Yeah. So we work on that every single day, whether it's a broken down drill or a 6-on-6 drill where we're playing each other and one of the balls is always out of system. We try and create that situation and then it organically comes up in practice a lot. So we have been really big on our non-setters. So the liberos, DSs, and even our back row outsides stepping in and setting balls rather than Bergen or Campbell sprinting and bump setting. That's a lot harder for them to make that play. So we have been huge on if you're near the ball and it's out of system, call it, step in, set it. And we never want to miss like too far off the net or outside the antenna. Obviously, if you're outside the antenna, you're getting a sliver of the court. So we've been trying to get the ball up to the net and tight. And then from there, the attacker is just being aggressive. It's an intimidating situation where you know where the ball's going. There's 4 hands right in front of you, but can we still hit it hard and be aggressive and use the block in that situation instead of shying away from the block?
22: You and I, I feel like, talked a lot about Lexi Rodriguez was really good at out-of-system setting. How do you feel like Olivia Laney both have grown in that area since they've been here and now heading into year 3 and 4?
23: I think they're very confident stepping in. There's a little bit of that, oh no, like we're out of system and like I have to be the one to set the ball, that can happen. But I think I even just like watched the DePaul match back and I saw Laney step in 2 or 3 times and made a note for her on that I love that. And I think it's half the battle is just doing it, stepping in, calling the ball and being confident. But I think they've all worked super hard on their platforms as well as their hands, because the libero can't set with their hands in front of the 10-foot line. So you have to be really good with your platform in those situations. But sometimes it's nice to use your hands. We can run it a little bit quicker if it's not super out of system. But I think they've just worked super hard at it. And whenever we're doing kind of a block burst for all of the attackers, the liberos and DSs are over on another court and we're usually setting. So I think they've put in the hours and they feel confident with it.
22: Danny was saying too, it's good when you don't notice the libero a lot of the times. And JB was kind of talking about that Olivia seemed to be all over the place, but then she'd come out of nowhere. Why is that important a good thing when you don't notice the libero as much?
23: Yeah, it sounds backwards. Like, oh, I didn't really notice her. But usually if you're in the right spot and you're reading not only the other team's setter, where they're setting the ball, the location of the ball, but also your own defense. What does my block look like? Or did left front pull off for the tip? Are they stuck somewhere and they're not able to go get that tip? So there's a lot of eye work that goes into it to see the situation, and every situation is different. So I think if you're able to read those situations really well and stand in the right spot where you think they're going to hit it, it oftentimes looks easy. So I think all of them have worked super hard on that, but Olivia specifically has worked a ton on just her eye work and taking more balls and being a little bit more vocal. And I think we're really seeing that when she's diving 20 feet away from her base position to go get a free ball that someone else probably should have played. I think she's recognizing those situations and she's able to kind of be everywhere because of that.
22: There's one of the matches in Vegas too. Danny was so complimentary of Lainey and said she's probably the player of the game. So how does it, when you're talking about matchups and which one might shine against which, is it depend on who you're playing, or how does one shine, I guess, a little bit other? They obviously feed off of each other, mm-hmm. and you guys utilize both, but why does one matchup maybe work better with one than the other?
23: I think it just goes with their strengths and weaknesses, and mm-hmm. Obviously we're always working on our weaknesses to make them strengths, but it's no secret, like, Lainey's an awesome defender. She's fiery. She flies everywhere. Liv's a very consistent passer. And so those are kind of their strengths. And I think depending on the opponent, if there's a really dominant outside attacker, Lainey's going to get those digs, and she knows that that's kind of her jam. Or if we're playing a team that can serve super tough, we know Liv's going to be pretty consistent. But they both have improved in all areas, and I think it's really cool to see them kind of even out, and that's not the narrative as much anymore, that Liv's a great passer and Lainey's a great defender. They're both great players and we need them both. And the cool thing about their position, and Carrie included, they're all so close and they're in it together and they're each other's biggest fans. And we've said it a million times, we need both our DS and our libero, and that can fluctuate who gets more balls even. You never know how many balls you're going to get on defense or serve receive. So it's super important when we have that duo out there, because they can pass and dig everything. And they're just a great little team out there, I think.
22: They are. And I think it's cool, supportive of each other. They are. But that's the whole team. That's how you guys are. But Carrie Leinbach, too, after redshirting last year, we're seeing more of her. She's coming in to serve as well, but got to play against DePaul. How much has she grown since last year going into this year?
23: Yeah, I think she's gotten super consistent. There's always that adjustment period when a freshman comes in and you get used to the speed of the game, and the strength of the serve is always a really big game changer too for those freshmen. So I think last year she kind of had some ups and downs, some good days and bad days, and now it feels like she comes in and is pretty consistent every single day. And we were on all three of those guys. They had to be better servers, and we're on our whole team about being better servers. So they've definitely improved a lot that way. But I think for Carrie, she comes in with the same mindset, the same attitude every day. There's never a day where I'm thinking, is she okay? Or a day where I'm like, oh, Carrie's like in a really good mood today. It's just very consistent, which I think is a great skill for everyone to have, but especially your libero, because you don't know how many times you're going to touch a ball in a rally. Sometimes it's none. You know, it's very different than what I'm used to with setting. But I think that kind of calm, demeanor and just consistent attitude has helped her a ton, and she's improved a lot.
21: 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It's out now on our podcast platforms, on our YouTube channel as well. Got to step aside. More pregame coming up right after this. This is Big Red Volleyball.
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27: Number 12, Penn State, is facing number 4, Stanford, in volleyball tonight. And Penn State won the first two sets over Stanford. And it's 12-8 Lions in the third. Penn State is 13 points away from a surprising sweep over Stanford. Now, you knew it was just a matter of time for Penn State to put it together. Whitney Launstein, the former Huskers, on the outside. Alexis Stuckey is their brand new transfer from Florida. She's the quarterback. And then, of course, Kennedy Martin makes it all go. One of the great right sides in modern college volleyball. And there, it looked like this is the weekend. They're finally putting it together. The Huskers got a chance to watch them, at least down in Dallas. That was definitely an early addition of the 2026 Penn State Lions. We learned 2 years ago, never underestimate that program. They look like they are for real. They're in that second group of teams, really behind Kentucky and certainly Pittsburgh and Nebraska, who are your favorites in December. But there's a group of maybe as many as 8 teams, SMU, Penn State, Stanford, who could really get hot, Texas, of course, who could put it all together and threaten. And one of those teams just might be the Baylor Bears, Nebraska's opponent tonight, number 20 in the land. It's time now for our Cornerstone Bank time and temperature. 84 absolutely glorious degrees outside in Lincoln, Nebraska at 6:28 Central Time. 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Baylor started season out in Hawaii and went 3-0 over University of San Diego. That's legit. They got to a Final Four in 2022. And then Hawaii and then Georgia Southern. So they won on the road in 5 against Hawaii. Then they took 4 sets over Georgia Southern. came back and faced North Texas, and then they got number 17 Florida and were swept. So how did number 17 Florida, a very talented team Nebraska saw in Dallas, sweep Baylor? The head coach shortly will explain it. Ryan McGuire had something to do with a quick return from Hawaii, a quick turnaround, the time change, but also he went with some players in that match that were not fully recuperated from minor injuries. Anyway, it was a flat night at home, no less, for Baylor getting swept on their home floor of the Ferrell Center in Waco, Texas, against the Florida Gators. But that's the story this time of year is coaches are trying new combinations, trying to figure out who their starters are. But there is no question that Baylor is going to set Ksenia Rakhmonchik a ton tonight, 4.5 kills per set. Big arm on the left side from Belarus. You don't see a lot of Belarusians playing in college volleyball. It's tough to get people out of that country, but also to get them eligible to perform. But, boy, they love her. She is a preseason All-Big 12. Baylor was picked preseason number 4 in the Big 12, and that seems like a underestimation of their abilities. They have started out red hot, specifically yesterday, a surprising 3-set takedown of previously undefeated Georgia Tech. They've got fast arms. They're not the biggest, most imposing players, but they got fast arms. They run a fast offense. They're very organized. They're very well coached. Ryan McGuire knows what he's doing. He's been here for 12 years. That's after he was coaching men's volleyball at the NAIA level. And you can be humbled and learn what it really takes to run a program when you start at a lower level. And the player that makes it all go is their fabulous setter, Isabella Haggard, who's your co-freshman of the year in the Big East, played for Marquette, and decides to leave to come to Baylor. And she is really a fine addition, as she can keep everyone organized. Danny Busboom-Kelly later this hour talking about how when she was at Louisville, she did not recruit Isabella Haggard, even though Isabella Haggard came from Louisville, because you typically, an elite program, recruit a setter every other year. So you've got Bergen Riley, who's a senior. Campbell Flynn is a sophomore. We have a fabulous setter coming in, another South Dakotan, next year, top recruit. Anyway, that's how you normally do it. So Louisville, the Cardinals at that time did not need a setter, but Danny Busboom-Kelly, a lot of respect for Isabella Haggard, who will be setting tonight for the green-clad Baylor Bears, coming off a huge win yesterday against previously unbeaten Georgia Tech. We're going to talk to the Bears' 12th-year head coach, Ryan McGuire, when we come right back. The Big Red getting ready to take on Baylor for the first time since 2021. All-time Nebraska 32-0 against the Bears. But this is a Baylor team that has been ranked every week since mid-2018 and has been to 10 consecutive NCAA tournaments. You'll hear the Bears head coach. We come right back on the Huskers Radio Network.
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4: Welcome back, Bob Devaney Sports Center. Huskers playing the Baylor Bears. They've been to 10 consecutive NCAA tournaments. The head coach who's overseen all of this success in his 12th season, Ryan McGuire. Coach, I remember Baylor on occasion would have a nice team and go to the NCAA tournament, maybe even win an NCAA tournament again. You've gone to 10 NCAA tournaments in a row. You've been ranked every week since the middle of 2018. What are one or two principles that you have implemented that have really been the cause of the success?
10: Yeah, I think we really stress great leadership, and best leaders are servants. So just the unselfish desire to serve one another. I think so our culture's always been strong, and it's carried us through the storms that every team has when there's injuries, there's ups and downs. Respond well from victories, and just maintain a high level of play.
4: When you say each of your players are servants, how does that manifest? How do these players care for each other?
10: Yeah, I think, you know, the position group specifically want their whole group to do well. So when we look at like our liberos, they're all, you know, they're not trying to be better than the next person. They're trying to be better than they were the day before. But they're also trying to raise the level of play for the person they're training with. So, like, when we're looking at stats, it's not successful if you just you go up. But, hey, it's the rest of your group going up as well.
4: I saw that you call your littles, the smaller back row players, ninjas. What's that about?
10: Yeah, you know, they're helping us get kills. Like, you don't get kills without the ninjas. People just don't realize it's them that's doing the work, doing it. So it's easier, faster for me to say just call them ninjas. They like it. Then, you know, defensive specialists just takes too long to roll off. So, yeah, we call them ninjas.
4: You come from the NAIA ranks, men's. You just hired an associate head coach, has the same background. What about that background do you think is a great background for success at this level?
10: Well, when you're an NAIA coach, you're doing everything. You know, you're the academic advisor, you're the bus driver, you're the blocking coach, the setting coach. So Jared brings just a wealth of knowledge and experience. And then when you're, you know, on the men's side, like the women's game is just as physical and is maybe a year or two behind kind of what you've seen international men and our collegiate men are doing. So the physicality of it is really important. And, you know, for him specifically, understanding blocking and schemes, it's been a great fit, great hire. Really pleased to have him. He does. He reminds me of a 2.0 version of myself, kind of going through the same journey I went on many moons ago.
4: You have a fabulous sophomore class and a fabulous freshman class. So recruiting obviously is going very well. But my guess is you cross paths often with SMU, TCU, Texas, of course, Texas A&M. Has the emergence of Texas A&M and SMU volleyball and even TCU volleyball made your recruiting job harder?
10: Recruiting is hard wherever you're at, whenever you're at. And volleyball in Texas is phenomenal. So a lot of great homegrown kids. You know, maybe they go and leave or whatever. I think there's just, you know, if we don't get them the first time through, then there's more options for the ones that want to come back home. But, you know, SMU, TCU, Sam Jason, former assistants of Baylor, were a big part of our success through that run as well. So I know they're coaching and training and bringing their unique style, but also, you know, we're like-minded, those same virtues that we talked about, that servant leadership as well. And I've known Jamie for a long time at A&M, way back on the men's side, USA gym. Clearly, he's got a lot of experience. So, great people, but also great coaches, tacticians in there.
4: Ryan McGuire, 12th season head coach of Baylor. What happened against Florida in that tough three-set loss?
10: Yeah, we were really flat. I don't know if it was a Hawaii hangover with time changed a little bit. I think today, you know, we had some people that have been out. I might have rushed them back onto the court and just weren't battle-tested there. And it's, you know, this group's young. And it's, you know, splitting hairs a little bit with lineup because the positions are also pretty competitive. But loved what we did last night, Georgia Tech, and you know, want to carry that momentum moving forward.
4: Now, this team has a ton of potential. I want your thoughts on what that potential in December might be. Like, what would you be disappointed with? Just a first round appearance or second round? Or you just don't think that way? You're week to week.
10: We're week to week, but we want to make a deep run. Like I said, all those freshmen last year, now sophomores, are just going to grow, but we're still starting three freshmen, you know, last night, so they're going to be a lot different by the time the end of the season hits as well.
4: What were your impressions of this facility, this crowd last night, and what do you have to do tonight to win?
10: Yeah, been here before. I love it here. 3-0 personally here, so good vibes. I think our girls are really good as far as battle. Like, outside forces really, as young as they are, I don't feel like really impacts them there. But we got to do everything well tonight. We got to be aggressive and good and efficient from the service line. We got to be just as physical. Nebraska is very physical. So, you know, both teams at some point are going to hit high hands, and we got to hit their high hands. We got to make sure our hands are high enough to slow it down so we can extend some rallies when both teams are taking big swings.
4: Ryan McGuire, head coach of Baylor. His Bears are going to take on your Huskers. Stay right there. What's the Huskers for your name?
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4: 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The starting jackpot, $1 million with drawings every Sunday. Top prize odds, 1 in 10 million. What's the scoreboard? They're in set 3. Penn State's up 2-0 over number 4, Stanford, and number 12. Penn State leads 23-19 in the third, seemingly on the verge of a sweep. Lauren Cookwest, it's typical of the early season, and that is you see a lot of surprising outcomes. We've seen it. I'd say yesterday, Baylor, 3-set sweep over Georgia Tech was a mild surprise. Not the ultimate verdict, but the fact it was so fast and in 3 sets. What kind of weight should we give these outcomes in early September?
19: JB, I don't think these surprising outcomes happen just in preseason. I think you see some of it happen during conference season as well and then into the postseason. And I just think, preseason is everyone's still trying to figure things out. You know, you have transfers that are coming in. You have new freshmen. It's everyone has a new dynamic, and it takes a while to settle in. I mean, take Penn State, for example. Look at all the new players that they've added to their roster and new faces that are out on the court for them. So I think you give everyone preseason, and then I think these surprising outcomes, when they happen in conference season, that's when they're really a surprise, because you kind of know what to expect from every team and what who their starters are and what kind of team they are and how they play and how they whether they should win or lose. And so I think it doesn't really surprise me until conference play, but you still get a few upsets here and there. But preseason, it's just out the window. Someone could beat Nebraska, and I wouldn't be surprised. You know, an unranked opponent could be Nebraska, and I wouldn't be surprised. It's just preseason. Crazy things can happen.
27: Penn State is in that conversation for this year's Texas A&M, a team no one thought would win it all at the end, but got really hot and just kept building and building throughout October and November and was such a strong team at the end. And now it is final. Penn State has swept number four Stanford. Tonight, Nebraska comes out in yellow jerseys. Occasionally the Red Sox wear yellow jerseys. Not exactly sure why. Why, Lauren, are the Huskers in yellow warm-up jerseys tonight?
19: So it's just for warm-ups, and they're yellow gold, and it's part of the statewide Go Gold campaign. So it's an initiative in partnership with local charities, local charity Angel Among Us and Herdot Sports. They're working together to put this on, and it raises awareness and funds Nebraska families that are fighting pediatric cancer. And September is the month to nationally highlight childhood cancer. And actually, JB, Nebraska is participating alongside more than 50 volleyball programs across the state. So every participating team wears the exact same unified warm-up jersey during their designated September matches to connect courts across the state for one unified cause. So just a really cool cause. Hopefully it makes a big impact. I mean, Nebraska volleyball, I think that's a great place to, if you want to spread awareness and make people notice something, you do it with Nebraska volleyball.
27: A lot of eyeballs on Nebraska volleyball. The back of these gold jerseys says, "We care about kids. Go gold." Great cause. All right, Lauren, Baylor is in town, and they just finished their warm-ups, and they've got some real leapers on this team, and they run a fast offense, are organized with a great setter and a conventional defense, unlike what New Mexico did last night. Nebraska trying to make it 6-0 in this young season. How important is it for the Huskers to finally see some real adversity? No opponent has scored more than 20 points in any set so far in 2026 against the Huskers.
19: I would love to see them lose a set tonight. I know that sounds awful, but JB, they have to be tested. And otherwise, you know, we're going to end up like last season where suddenly, you know, they are being tested and they don't know how to respond or how to react. And it's another Texas A&M match. So I would love to see maybe they lose a set tonight, or it's really close. You know, maybe it's 26-24 to finish a set. But either way, I just think Nebraska needs a test. They need some competition. They need to be stressed. They, you know, put them in situations where they're going to have to adjust. They're going to have to fight through it. You know, maybe I could see Baylor going on some runs tonight. How does Nebraska respond to that? And I just think Baylor is a potential team that could really test Nebraska, and I hope that they play at a really high level so they're able to do that.
27: Last year, the Huskers went 5 against Kentucky in Nashville, reverse swept the Wildcats, and then went 5 against Creighton. But the conference season is what really let the Huskers down. Is they mowed down the whole Big Ten. Only one set was lost in 20 matches. That was at UCLA. And the non-conference is typically when the Huskers get challenged. But this year, Texas was missing a starter, Abby Vanderwall, and the Huskers are just playing high, high caliber volleyball. So it's an open question. Is it Nebraska just playing at a superior level than almost anyone in the country right now? Or are these teams not able to play their best? They seem to be a little intimidated, unable to keep up with the speed of Nebraska, perhaps a combination of the both of them. But come December, you know the Huskers will get challenged. Getting a little sense of that prior to that will be helpful. Nebraska and the Baylor Bears. Huskers just finished their pre-warm-ups. Here comes the Bears for theirs. And they like to hold their hands in a claw formation, part of the Sikkim Bears branding of Baylor volleyball. And this is a program that historically at times would have a good year, but maybe make the second round of the tournament. This is a team with designs of making a Elite Eight this year. We're going to get a good look at them as the Huskers have a ranked opponent in town. When we continue, we'll talk to the head coach of Nebraska volleyball, Danny Busbaum-Kelly. It's all straight ahead. The Huskers and Baylor. This is Big Red Volleyball.
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2: Welcome back. Nebraska is playing the Baylor Bears. Huskers all-time undefeated against Baylor, 32-0 the last time we played them, 2021. However, this is a successful program. They've been ranked every week since the middle of 2018. They've been to 10 consecutive NCAA tournaments, and as we speak, ranked number 20 in the country, fresh off a three-set win over Georgia Tech. My name's John Baylor. Here's the head coach of Nebraska Volleyball, Danny Busboom Kelly. You've had a little less than 24 hours to digest last night's three-set win over New Mexico. As you peeked back at the film, what'd you see?
3: Honestly, I didn't watch much of our film. I watched a lot more of Baylor film.
2: You're ready to move on from the New Mexico match.
3: Yes, I'm ready to move on. I thought we played really well. I don't need to watch video to confirm that.
2: I think Virginia's going to want to watch a video.
3: I bet she already watched her swings.
2: So the players got video, and they got to see the breakdown of when they were involved, and they probably watched that.
3: Yes, they did.
2: When they weren't in the red therapy training room. Are they using that a lot? And also the massage room. Are they using that a lot, too?
3: Yes, they are using the massage room. I've heard they love that, red therapy. Some of them are dabbling in it, but they're not supposed to do that as their only form of recovery, so we don't want them to overdo it.
2: And they've got the ice baths down there, too, right?
3: Ice baths, massages, sleep. Actual sleep is the best recovery, for those of you that didn't know.
2: I hear Olivia loves the massage chair.
3: She probably does. I don't know.
2: Do you ever have trouble getting them out there to play? Like, guys, hello? Can we please leave the comfort of this locker room?
3: Not yet, but I'm loving it because they love to hang out in there, and it's just nice and relaxing place to be.
2: On occasion, I peek at this thing called social media. You never get the time back. But anyway, I saw a video of them when they saw the locker room for the first time, like way back in June. That was so cool.
3: Super cool. And just way overdue. You know, we have amazing facilities, always have, but the locker room hadn't been touched since Devaney opened back in whatever year that was. And so it was overdue, furniture overdue, and they needed a place where they could just kind of make their own.
2: And I saw a couple players hugging the athletic director that day. Were they hugging you, too? Was everyone getting hugs?
3: They weren't hugging me, and I'm pretty disappointed. I had a lot to do with the design of the place. I mean, I did not pay for it, but...
2: Now, Danny Busboom Kelly, give us an example of one or two design choices you made.
3: Pretty much the whole team lounge and the locker room.
2: All right, Danny Busboom Kelly, the Huskers are playing the Baylor Bears here tonight. You got a chance to watch them yesterday. How impressed were you?
3: Super impressed. I think this is a team that is really good right now. They're going to be even better as the season goes on. They've got some young players that are super dynamic and definitely one of, I would say, you know, I'm not looking ahead too far, but one of the more athletic teams that will play all season.
2: They're starting four sophomores and a freshman. This is a youth movement.
3: For sure. And these are all some pretty big name recruits, so just really impressed with them.
2: What's one thing in particular that is concerning as the head coach of their opponent tonight, Nebraska?
3: You know, I think number six is that type of player that can go off and, you know, really make a difference. You know, their setter's from Louisville. I think she does a really nice job. But the opposite, too, she was a big, big-time recruit, and she's a high flyer. So when you have those high flyers, you might be doing everything right, and you still can't stop them. So if she gets hot, she's pretty good.
2: Do you remember with some pain the setter's choice to leave Louisville and head to Baylor?
3: Well, we had a setter committed in that class when I was at Louisville, but she was a big name, and the best thing about her is just her competitive spirit.
2: That's Danny Busboom Kelly. Her Huskers getting ready to take on the Baylor Bears. Stay right there. Part two of this conversation when we return. You're listening to Big Red Volleyball. Hey!
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6: Welcome back to the Devaney Center. The Big Red's getting ready to take on the Baylor Bears. We talked for a moment about Olivia's affection for the massage chairs downstairs, but how well is she playing right now? Not just last night, but her body of work this fall.
7: Now, Liv's doing great, and we really saw that start this spring. I thought she really just took a jump in her court presence, which allowed her to make, you know, more defensive plays, and we really are pushing her to continue to be super aggressive and serve receive. So we don't want her to think as much about her numbers. We want her to think about like taking as many balls as possible, because she's obviously an amazing passer.
6: So half the court, maybe?
7: Yes, half the court.
6: At least.
7: I mean, the whole thing.
6: We got three people back there.
7: Don't need them.
6: Are you going to try to pass with two?
7: No, we're not.
6: But someone's passing a sixth, someone's passing two sixths, and Olivia's passing three plus sixths.
7: Exactly. Thanks for the math.
6: Now, I saw Lainey yesterday do a dig from her opposite hip. Do players typically have a favorite hip when they're digging and passing?
7: I think some do, but, you know, Lainey and Liv, I'd say, are pretty good on both hips. And outsides typically like their left hip more, but I don't know. I feel like now the serving is so fast and defense is so fast, you got to be pretty good at both. Back in the day, you could, I think, maneuver which hip you wanted more. It doesn't really work anymore.
6: Is Baylor the most talented team you faced this year, or is that Texas?
7: That's tough. It's tough. I'd say Texas probably has more talent, but Baylor might be a better team currently. I don't know. We'll see. I think Baylor got challenged by Florida. You know, Florida swept them just a couple weeks ago. But I thought Baylor sweeping Georgia Tech was a huge win for them, and they looked great.
6: Keys for Nebraska tonight.
7: But we really want to attack behind the setter, so get Andy and Manaya going on slides, and Virginia, you know, it'd be great to get her hot early. And then we really want to attack their setter and expose, you know, some of their size. Like I said, they're super athletic, but they're high flyers, so it takes them a while to get up there.
6: That's Sandy Bosom Kelly, her Huskers, your Huskers, getting ready to face the number 20 ranked Baylor Bears. Let's get you the starting lineups and the first serve. It's all when we return. 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